That's Gallery with us on yesterday's memories of 1972. 8:06 on your Saturday night. 49 degrees outside the studio. Oh, please, warm it up a little bit more. Here are the Magic Lanterns.

0: Everly Brothers from 1984, and a charted song for them, too. It's too bad that they couldn't pick up some more hits with that one, because that really sounded good.
1: That's a great record.
0: Isn't that something else?
1: When that came out, I said, oh, man, the Everlys are back.
0: Yeah, and they just, nothing else that had that feel. If they had more stuff with that feel, they'd probably get some more radio play.
1: Yeah.
0: But, I mean, that's that. They sound great in that.
1: Mm.
0: And that was on a different label, too. That was on the Mercury label.
1: Yep.
0: So, and there's a, if you find that at a record collection show coming up on November 1st, the friends at Randolph Music put on this thing at the VFW in Dedham. And the next one is on November 1st.
1: Yeah, well, I happened to, there was somebody that used to sell promo records that they have gotten various places, and I picked that up when it first came out, that Everly's tune. I said, wow, this is great.
0: There's a whole CD, at least 20 songs on it, called The Mercury Years.
1: Really?
0: So I don't know if I have it at home. I know that I got that off the wall here years ago, and I've just moved it from computer to computer over the years, but it's just an amazing sound. Shocked a lot of people.
1: Yeah.
0: I played it for my mother, who was a big Everly Brothers fan, and I said, this is from 1984. And she just went, wow.
1: It's just, that was as good as anything they did.
0: Oh, yeah. And it's like I said, if they had gotten some more good material like that, they could get some more radio play.
1: And some better promotion, yeah.
0: Yeah, I think they needed it, too. But, you know, I think some people are just saying, that old fogey music, nobody wants it. But it doesn't sound any... It just a lot of power in that.
1: That old folk music is some of the most popular stuff around.
0: And that's why some of the artists today copy the artists of yesterday.
1: Yeah, that's right.
0: We're looking at, we've moved into the 8 o'clock hour, so 15 past the hour, and then 15 before 1965, this time 67 later on. In 1965, of course, the second year of the Beatles taking over, the British invasion with the Rolling Stones continuing through, the Supremes were big on radio, the Byrds, Sonny and Cher, and on the

0: TV, I Dream of Jeannie, and Gilligan's Island, and eventually they got off that island. It just took a million years for them to figure it out.
1: Some guy, a piece of wood floated by, and they grabbed on it. And
0: yeah.
1: Just went boom.
0: The Andy Griffith Show, of course, was big. Bonanza was big at this time in the TV landscape. The big movie was The Sound of Music. It was number one at the box office for October 10th. Bonanza was the number one rated show for the 65-66 season, along with Gomer Pyle, USMC. Another show that people were really liking around this time, 1965. The Lucy Show and the Red Skelton Show all followed. Number one song that was out there, let's see, we had songs in the Billboard Top 5 around this time, included Yesterday, Treat Her Right, Eve of Destruction, The In Crowd. But it was this song that kind of didn't, you know, maybe it didn't sound like, maybe you liked it, maybe you didn't like it. It had a strange beat, I don't know. It kind of, some drums there in the beginning. The group's called the McCoys, and the song's called Hang On,
1: Snoopy.
0: Snoopy.
2: Hang on.

0: McCoy's on Yesterday's Memory is WATD. 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That's the request line.
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0: talk, talk, talk, talk.
1: Talk, talk. Just talk. Keep talking. Don't say anything.
0: Talk. Just keep walking. Oh boy! You know, I was, they mentioned something in there. The, you know, something about his social life is this and that, and then he says, "I'm just mud." And that phrase comes from Dr. Mudd, who was the doctor that treated John Wilkes Booth when
1: he
0: broke his ankle and set his ankle, and that's why that's how that phrase came. And of course, they thought he was a conspirator in the. In the assassination of Abraham Lincoln, and he was cleared of everything, but he was still dragged through the mud.
1: I bet he was.
0: And that's where it comes from. Huh. That's where it all comes from.
1: It's pretty, that's wild.
0: Isn't history? History is fascinating when you when you start to think of where all these terms and stuff that we use.
1: You wouldn't believe
0: today,
1: where they come from sometimes.
0: And even as things have gotten more modern, the interesting thing is like the old locomotive, the steam locomotive, had a brakeman and there was another name for another, and so they carried those over to the diesel. And they didn't really need them because one person could really run the diesel locomotive.
1: Mm.
0: The diesel locomotive took two other jobs away, basically, from the cab. The fireman was the other one. That's the one I forgot. The guy who stoked the fire, and there was the brakeman. For crying out loud, there was probably a guy who blew the whistle, too.
1: I bet he was called the whistle man.
0: The whistle man. And the guy who got to stick his head out the window all the time, especially in the summer to cool off.
1: He only did it a few times. That last time he did it, he had his head out the window, and they went by a telephone pole. It was too close.
0: You were pretty lucky that you had three other people to run the train.
1: Yeah.
0: But history is just, there's just so many different things in it.
1: Interesting stuff.
0: There's terminology that we use today that really doesn't go with the stuff that we're using.
1: Hmm.
0: And when you start to think about it, even with the people who said they don't throw the baby out with the bathwater, it's because every single person in the house used that water that was in the tub because water was such a premium. You couldn't get it. You got what you got, especially if you had hot water at the end of the bath. You were doing good. Actually, if the water was hot at the end of the bath, I don't think you wanted to be in the bath.
1: That's for sure. You talk about history. Gloria called in. She's a steady listener.
0: Well, is she going to stop calling now?
1: She's history. She just called up to let me know if I'd be interested in going to a toy show.
0: The toy show?
1: Yeah, in Rockland.
0: I think there's a toy show coming up.
1: Yeah, in the 25th of October at the Doubletree Inn.
0: Fascinating.
1: In Rockland. That might be something you and I could go up and look at those antique toys and stuff. That'd be a lot of fun.
0: Maybe see some of the toys you played with when you were a little kid.
1: Well, I have a 1952 Studebaker.
0: Really?
1: That a toy. It had an electric, the battery operated.
0: Oh, no, really?
1: But it wasn't wireless. It had a wire that went over to the car.
0: Yeah.
1: And it's still in the original box.
0: Oh, my God.
1: So I'm just going to, if I go, I'm going to see what they think it's worth. I don't want to particularly sell it, but I mean.
0: Well, if the guy said, I'll give you 10 grand for it right now.
1: No, I wanted
0: 100. What if he's 100? Okay, here you go. One, two. What if the guy says to you, I got the perfect thing for you. I know who you are. Come into this other room over here. I got 100,000 45s.
1: Well, maybe I'll talk.
0: Maybe a little trade going on there. Well, we're going to take a look at this day in history from our friends there at the Associated Press.
2: October 10th, 1973. Vice President Spiro Agnew, accused of taking bribes, pleads no contest to federal income tax evasion. Agnew then becomes only the second vice president in U.S. history to resign.
3: It's because that I believe it would be against the national interest, have a brutalizing effect on my family to go through a long 2-year struggle concerning this matter.
2: President Richard Nixon appoints and Congress confirms Gerald Ford as vice president. Ford becomes president when the Watergate scandal forced Nixon to resign the following year. 1911, end of imperial rule in China as revolutionaries under Sun Yat-sen overthrow the country's Manchu dynasty. 1985, U.S. fighter jets force an Egyptian plane carrying the Achille-Lauro hijackers to land in Italy. That's where the gunmen who seized the cruise ship on the Mediterranean are taken into custody. Also in 1985, Orson Welles, the actor, director, and producer, whose works include the movie masterpiece Citizen Kane, dies in Los Angeles. He was 70. 1813,

0: Giuseppe Verdi, considered one of the greatest opera composers of all time, is born in Italy. And 2004.
1: I'm here to fight for truth and justice in the American way.
0: Actor Christopher Reeve, who played Superman in the movies, dies in Mount Kisco, New York at age 52. Reeve spent the last years of his life in a wheelchair after he was paralyzed in a horse riding accident. Today in history, October 10th. Tim McGuire, The Associated Press.
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0: Well, to the Beatles going out by request to the birthday boy, Joe. He wanted, Joe and Franklin, he wanted to hear the Beatles in birthday. He celebrates a birthday with a few other people. David Lee Roth is 72 today, believe it or not.
1: Wow.
0: Can you believe that? He made it to 72. I think he was so shocked himself.
1: Yeah.
0: Tanya Tucker, 68. And Dale Earnhardt Jr. is 52. And he also celebrates a birthday with the John Prine, who would have been 80 today. John Prine, we have a song from John Prine right here. This is Angel from Montgomery on ETD.

John Prine and Angel in Montgomery from 1971, and Bonnie Raitt would go on with that same song in 1974, and I think the version that I have is a live version of it, but still powerful. We're looking at 1967 now. What was the top movie, top TV shows, and we ended up with the top song for this day. This is the 67, the Summer of Love. Hippie culture, the lava lamps, and Ed in his miniskirt and his lava lamp. Psychedelic music was everywhere. Yes, indeed. At the movies, and this particular movie also had a very famous song, To Sir With Love, with Sidney Poitier, and Lulu's famous title song. That was top of the box office right around this time. October 10th, 1967. The Andy Griffith Show was number one, was the number one rated show for the 67-68 season, followed by The Lucy Show and Gomer Pyle, USMC. Now, some of the songs we were listening to around this time for 1967, Never My Love, Ode to Billy Joel, and Come Back When You Grow Up, and Little Old Man. I think that's the Bill Cosby one. That's the Bill Cosby song. And the Box Tops had the top song in this day. It was number one, The Letter.

0: Box Office and Letter on WATD. So spend some time checking out the weather. 48 degrees outside the studio. And let's figure this out. How do we get the weather? Oh, you push this button. You push this little trigger here.
1: Well, we had quite the enjoyable start to this holiday weekend. Too bad it's really not going to finish that way, as the remnant rains of what was Hurricane Isaias down in the Gulf of Mexico yesterday sweeps up through southern New England tomorrow afternoon and into tomorrow night. So for tonight, mainly clear, some clouds on the increase late tonight as lows drop back to the mid and upper 40s throughout the South Shore. And then for tomorrow, a lot of clouds in the morning, maybe a few breaks of dim sun if you're up real early, but otherwise those clouds are going to dominate the entire day tomorrow. And it looks like some rain will be arriving as we get into the mid and late afternoon hours, especially right now it looks like between 3 and 4 p.m., and then as we head into the evening and the overnight, that rain's going to get heavy at times. High temperatures during the day tomorrow up near 64. For Monday, other than an early morning leftover shower departing the Cape, we'll still see a lot of clouds around for most of the day, although some breaks of sun will begin to materialize late in the afternoon with highs in the mid-60s. For Tuesday, a partly sunny day overall. Still the threat of a couple of showers developing as we head into the evening hours, though. It's going to be another fast-moving weather system moving through. Highs will be in the mid-60s. And on Wednesday, still plenty of clouds, breaks of sun at times, but a cooler day with highs in the upper 50s. For WATD, I'm Precision Weather Forecasting Meteorologist Bill Guile.
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It's David Cassidy with the Parches family. It's at 9:02 on your Saturday night on Yesterday's Memories. 781-837-4900 is the request line right into the studio. And just before the top of the hour, we played a song from Paul Peterson. I haven't heard of him in a while. I hope he's doing good. I believe he just turned 80 in September, or 81 in September. Unbelievable. Here's J.D. Souther. You're Only Lonely, by request on WATD.

That's Mr. Gordon Lightfoot, Mr. Canada there. And we lost him just a few years ago. And I think maybe 5 years ago, maybe it was a little bit longer than that. He was down at Plymouth at the Memorial Hall building. And I missed that one. I wish I had gotten to see it. During COVID, he was doing some live streaming of his songs from his home on Facebook. I want to remind you about one of the great car shows that happens. It's early in the morning. It starts at about 7 and it goes to about 10. It's down on the Plymouth waterfront. A lot of great people you'll meet down there, and they've had a great season. The Rebels and Rods car shows, the Hot Rod Club, and they got a lot of sponsors. This all started with 5 cars, believe it or not, I think at one time. And one morning I was walking the waterfront and those 5 cars went to 10 cars. And then I didn't see them in this spot anymore. And I walked a little bit further and it was in front of the East Bay Grill and they had the whole parking lot full. I said, wow, this started with 5 guys having a cup of coffee and showing off their cars. Look how big it got. So their shows are Sunday mornings down on the Plymouth waterfront and they're going to run right through to November 8th. This is the last scheduled one there. And they're Sundays. They start in May, and they go right into November. And a few of them take place on some different places. Well, they were out on a Saturday on the waterfront for the Waterfront Festival. They've had them up at the G-Pub out on Carver Road. And I think there's a few other places they do it. And, you know, a lot of the people who do these car shows, they support the community.

They do raffles and all sort of stuff. They find somebody's in need. They get everybody together to take care of them. So go down there and support our friends at the Rebels and Rods car shows as it continues into November in the Plymouth Waterfront, right in front of the East Bay Grill. And sometimes I've seen cars out in the rain, but they don't always like to bring a lot of those cars out, but they're still scheduled for tomorrow. So we'll look at that weather forecast as we get close to the top of the hour as we look at the year 1971. And the top movie was The Stewardess. It was listed as the top box office movie for October 10th. And on the television for this week, Marcus Welby, MD, was the number one programming. According to the Nielsen readings for the full 71-72 season, and All in the Family finished off, too, at number one. It was Rod Stewart had had Maggie May as the top song in this day. And it's over here somewhere. There it is. I knew I'd find it. That's in my mouse decided not to operate there. Donny Osmond and the Carpenters and Joan Baez also were in the top five in this week, October 10th, 71.

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Mama Cass with us on WATD and Dream a Little Dream of Me. Got another car show for you. Tomorrow, if you make the one down in Plymouth and you want to head up to this other one, it's from 10 to 2. It's at Whitman Hanson High School. Dollars for Scholars at the Whitman Hanson Regional High School over on Franklin Street in Whitman. Admission fee is $15 per family or $5 per person. And car entry fee, just $10. Entry time would be 8 o'clock. So they're also going to have some dash plaques for the first 100 cars, and of course they have the best in show decades and more stuff going on. These things, like I said earlier, these car shows, they do a lot for the community, so check them out. And this one is from 10 to 2. It is at the Whitman Hanson. It's the Great Pumpkin Classic Car Show at the Whitman Hanson High School, Regional High School, on Franklin Street over in Whitman, Mass. Admission fee, $15 per family, $5 per person. And car entry fee, $10, and entry time of 8 o'clock tomorrow. So get your car over there and make some new friends in the community of the classic cars. Oh, I love car shows. I'm not going to be able to make any tomorrow because I got other commitments. But I did make the one down on the Plymouth waterfront during the Waterfront Festival and saw some very interesting cars and some I hadn't seen in a while. And I also like to go to some of the car museums. There's one down in Newport. I've gone to the two in Newport. I've gone to the bigger one that's just outside the downtown Newport area. And it's a it's indoors, and it's a museum that I believe is open like 5 or 7 days a week. And it's at, what is it? Is it off 24? I think that's where it's off 24. And I think it's called the New England Car Museum. Or is it the Newport Car Museum? I think that's the name of it. It is a collection that is owned by a family, and it is huge. I think there's over 80 cars in it. I've also been to a car museum up in Maine in Kittybunk that has a Tucker car. And if you know me, you know that I just love the whole Tucker story. And I've actually seen four of them now. I've seen four Tucker cars. They made 50, and then they made a few more after the factory closed down. It's a long story. But in these cars, at least I think 48 of them are

still on the road. They're still drivable. And they hit the auction market every once in a while. And the last time I saw one, I think it went for $2 something million. Hey, we're going to look at 1975 this time. And what was at the movies, what was on the TV, and ended up with the top song, which I had to go get because it was in my collection here. So we'll get to that. The Master Gunfighter was the top film at the box office around this time. All in the Family was the number one rated program for the 75-76 season, along with Rich Man, Poor Man, Laverne and Shirley, and Maude. Oh, I'll have to dig up the theme to Maude. I think I have it here somewhere. Number one song, well, of course, we were listening to David Bowie and, let's see, John Denver, Glenn Campbell around this time. Those were some of the top song providers. But this particular song from Neil Sedaka, this would be the number one song in America on October 10th, 1975. Bad Blood.

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6: 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Four little girls from the town of Boston, Molly and Polly and Tilly and Flo. When Paul Revere rode out of Boston, the old folks say this tale is sold. The ones who prayed till the break of day were Molly and Polly and Tilly and Flo. Take me back to the town of Boston, turn me loose and let me go. Four little girls in the town of Boston, Molly and Polly and Tilly and Flo. Listen to the harp and listen to the horn, listen again to the fiddle and bow. Four little girls in the town of Boston, Molly and Polly and Tilly and Flo. Morning dove is nesting where the breezes blow. I'm so glad, cause I'm in love with Molly and Polly and Tilly and Flo. Take me back to the town of Boston, turn me loose and let me go. Four little girls in the town of Boston, Molly and Polly and Tilly and Flo. Listen to the harp and listen to the horn, and listen again to the fiddle and bow. Four little girls in the town of Boston, Molly and Polly and Tilly and Flo. Stuck in Boston, I guess the old folks ought to know. He lost his head and he lost his heart to Molly and Polly and Tilly and Flo. Take me back to the town of Boston, turn me loose and let me go. Four little girls in the town of Boston, Molly and Polly and Tilly and Flo. Listen to the harp, listen to the horn, listen again to the fiddle and bow. Four little girls in the town of Boston, Molly and Polly and Tilly and Flo. When Lord Cornwallis sailed away, the general ordered me to go. Take the news to Boston Bay, to Molly and Polly and Tilly and Flo. Take me back to the town of Boston, turn me loose and let me go. Four little girls in the town of Boston, Molly and Polly and Tilly and Flo. Listen to the harp, listen to the horn, listen again to the fiddle and bow. Four little girls in the town of Boston, Molly and Polly and Tilly and Flo.

0: Billy Joel from the Turnstiles album. And I've loved these days in WATD. As we take a look at another year, we're looking at the 80s of this hour. We're looking at 1984. And then towards the top of the hour, look at 1988. We look at the top TV show, movie, and ended up with the, what was the top song on this day? Well, the top movie was Teachers. And that was the number one from October 8th right through the holiday weekend. Top TV show? Well, it was a movie. And this was part of, I think, a series. The Burning Bed was number one programmed for the October 8th to 14th Nielsen week. Dynasty was also up there doing really good. And another one called The Mortgage. I don't remember that one. That drew a big share in the ratings. I don't remember that one. Bruce Springsteen had Cover Me. John Waite had Missing You. Madonna had Lucky Star. Chicago had Hard Harpet to Beat. And the Cars had Drive. But the number one song of this day, it started out, I think, a little bit earlier on October 6th into the Billboard charts and remained there going right through October 10th. It followed songs from Stevie Wonder, I Just Called to Say I Love You, which would take over the number one slot on October 13th. But on this day, 1984, top song was from Prince, Let's Go Crazy.
1: Dearly beloved, we are gathered here today to get through this thing called life. Electric word, life, it means forever, and that's a mighty long time. But I'm here to tell you, there's something else. The afterworld. A world of never-ending happiness. You can always see the sun. Day or night.

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Here's to these memories. The music and the memories all the way to midnight.

Martha Reeves, the early 1970s, and her take on Wild Night on WATD as we take a look at 1988, our final look at a year, and for this date in the year 1988, as we take a look at the movies and the TV shows, and then we ended up with what was the top song from this day. And of course, music changed from decade to decade. The movie was Alien. It opened at number one over the October 10th four-day weekend, taking in more than $8.4 million. I think I've seen portions of said movie. I don't think I can watch the entire thing. We will watch it on our TV. The Cosby Show was number one rated show for the 88-89 season, along with Roseanne, A Different World, and Cheers. And the number one song, well, before we get to the number one song, UB40 was up there, Bobby McFerrin was up there, Cheap Trick was up there, Peter Cetera was up there, but it was Def Leppard that had this one. Top song on this day, this song was number one in America on this day, October 10th, 1988, in Love Bites.

Seth Levert with the top song in this day of the year was, 1988, Love Bites. I think it may be the first time I played Def Leppard on WATD. 781-837-4900. You want to hear something? You can text us right into the text line. We'll get it right on our screen here. We're going to take a look into the weather. And it has gotten chilly, and I may have forgotten.

0: Got to tell some people that if you're outside, you may want to light a little fire. You may need to turn the heat on. 46 degrees outside.
1: Well, we had quite the enjoyable start to this holiday weekend. Too bad it's really not going to finish that way, as the remnant rains of what was Hurricane Isaias down in the Gulf of Mexico yesterday sweeps up through southern New England tomorrow afternoon and into tomorrow night. So for tonight, mainly clear, some clouds on the increase late tonight as lows drop back to the mid and upper 40s throughout the South Shore. And then for tomorrow, a lot of clouds in the morning, maybe a few breaks of dim sun if you're up real early, but otherwise those clouds are going to dominate the entire day tomorrow. And it looks like some rain will be arriving as we get into the mid and late afternoon hours, especially right now it looks like between 3 and 4 p.m. And then as we head into the evening and the overnight, that rain's going to get heavy at times. High temperatures during the day tomorrow up near 64. For Monday, other than an early morning leftover shower departing the Cape, we'll still see a lot of clouds around for most of the day, although some breaks of sun will begin to materialize late in the afternoon with highs in the mid-60s. For Tuesday, a partly sunny day overall. Still the threat of a couple of showers developing as we head into the evening hours, though. It's going to be another fast-moving weather system moving through. Highs will be in the mid-60s. And on Wednesday, still plenty of clouds, breaks of sun at times, but a cooler day with highs in the upper 50s. For WATD, I'm Precision Weather Forecasting Meteorologist Bill Guile.
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WATD and yesterday's memories. 11:12, 46 degrees outside. I guess it is fall, and this is Lighthouse in Pretty Lady.

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I'd smoke my mind the night before with cigarettes and songs I'd been picking.

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That's going to do it for another Saturday night of Yesterday's Memories at WATD. Thanks for all the text messages and all the phone calls into the show. We'll be back in next Saturday night, 7 o'clock, right here on WATD. Other than that, have yourself a great rest of your evening and your early morning. And I'll talk to you Monday as I'm in for Quinn, Monday and Tuesday at 3 o'clock right here on WATD. Good night, everyone. Love, Mom.

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I'm Tom Lucci, your host. For this first week of October, I like to spotlight the works of a couple of composers who have birth dates around this time of year. Neither of them household names, but they both wrote some great jazz standards that we'll hear in this hour. Vincent Eumanns, born on September 27th, the day after Gershwin's birthdate, by the way, is best known for songs he wrote for Broadway musicals in the 20s and 30s. Ralph Ringer, born on October 7th, did most of his work for Hollywood, film scores of the 30s and early 40s. Let's open with one of the most beloved songs in the American Songbook, Vincent Eumanns' Without a Song. We'll hear it from the band that leads off our show, the Maynard Ferguson Orchestra. This track is from Maynard's final recording session called The One and Only Maynard Ferguson, and it's one of his best. Here's Without a Song on Around Midnight, 95.9 WATD.

this beautiful song, we're going to, Mike and I are going to do together. Scott, you can sit down for a second, if you'd like. And I just, this is the first time I've ever sung this song, which seems preposterous to me because it's so beautiful and I don't know why I've neglected it. Then again, it may have neglected me. Well, think about it. If the phone didn't ring, I knew it was him. You know, if the phone don't ring, it's me. Jimmy, it's a wonderful song. When I lived in the South, I remember some country western guy singing, "If the phone don't ring, it's me." Which has nothing to do with this beautiful song I'm about to say. I don't know where I'm going or what just happened to me.

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Tierney Sutton, along with trumpeter, singer, raconteur Jack Sheldon, romping through I Want to Be Happy on Around Midnight, 95.9 WATD. I'm Tom Lucci. Vincent Humans wrote I Want to Be Happy as a late addition to a 1924 musical called No, No, Nanette, which may trigger some Red Sox fans because the producer of No, No, Nanette was a man named Harry Frazee, who in the early 20s was a noted theatrical producer, also owned the Boston Red Sox, and he's the one who sold Babe Ruth to the Yankees. But look on the bright side, it enabled him to produce shows like No, No, Nanette and get songs like I Want to Be Happy written. And the other song that Humans wrote for that show was Tea for Two, which we'll hear in the next set. We've been listening to music of Vincent Humans and Ralph Ranger. We heard Thanks for the Memory from baritone saxophonist Serge Chaloff, a Bostonian. Ralph Ranger wrote it for the big broadcast of 1938, and it became, as you probably know, Bob Hope's theme song. Before that, we heard Vincent Humans' Hallelujah, 1920s Broadway production number, performed by Bud Powell at the piano with Charles Mingus and Max Roach as part of Jazz at Massey Hall before Bird and Diz came out. We went from a big concert hall to the intimate setting of Birdland, and Carol Sloan with Mike Renzi at the piano, Ralph Ranger's If I Should Lose You. Ralph Ranger wrote that for a film called Rose of the Rancho. And we opened with Maynard Ferguson on Vincent Humans' Without a Song from the 1929 musical Great Day. We'll continue this hour of music from Vincent Humans and Ralph Ranger with a great standard that Ralph Ranger wrote for a film called Easy Living. Billie Holiday was one of the first to record it in 1937, and we'll hear one of the best recordings of it from Johnny Hartman, 1980. Easy Living on Around Midnight, 95.9 WATD.

And that's Nat King Cole flying through Vincent Heumann's I Know That You Know with Stuff Smith on violin. And that brings us near the conclusion of our first hour of Around Midnight here on 95.9 WATD. I'm Tom Lucci. Vincent Heumann wrote that tune for a 1926 musical called Oh, Please. Before that, we heard Vincent Heumann's probably best known, most recorded tune, T for Two, a jam session with Jazz at the Philharmonic from the early 50s. Many of the great stars of jazz were in those Jazz at the Philharmonic sessions, produced by Norman Granz. Unhappily, I don't have an accurate list of who's on that track, but it was really something, 12 minutes and 23 seconds worth. T for Two, also from the somewhat infamous musical No No Nanette. And before that, we heard two tunes from our other featured composer, Ralph Ranger. Miss Brown to You, from 1936, performed by Carmen McRae on her Billie Holiday tribute album. And we began with Easy Living, one of the great down-tempo tunes in the jazz repertoire. Johnny Hartman, with Junior Mance at the piano, Joe Newman trumpet, and Frank West on saxophone. We've got three more hours of Round Midnight to go. Stay tuned. Here at 95.9 WATD, the South Shore's radio station.

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That's a classic blues called Trouble in Mind, performed by Yusef Lateef. That opens this hour of Round Midnight on 95.9 WATD. My name is Tom Lucci, your host. Yusef Lateef was born on October 9th. And in this set, we'll feature artists who were born the first part of October.

Art Blakey, the great drummer and longtime leader of the Jazz Messengers, was born on October 11th. And we'll play a track from one of his most celebrated albums, 1964, the title track from Free For All, where you'll hear some very passionate and intense playing from the likes of Wayne Shorter, who wrote the tune, Freddie Hubbard, Curtis Fuller, and Art Blakey himself. So hang on to your hats. Here is Free For All on Run Midnight.

There's a little taste of the musical genius of Art Tatum coming your way on Round Midnight at 95.9 WATD. I'm Tom Lucci. Art Tatum, born on October 13th. We also heard in that set from an outstanding and very original organist named Larry Young,

Sunday morning at 6 a.m., Bob and Eileen alternate with me as hosts. You'll hear them next week. Let's continue with an artist born on October 3rd, saxophonist Von Freeman. If you're not from Chicago, you may not know Von Freeman. He was, for decades, the guru of the Chicago jazz scene and a great and very, very distinctive tenor saxophonist. We'll hear him with one of his students and protégés, Frank Catalano, on the great standard Alone Together on Around Midnight, 95.9 WATD.

0: ladies and gentlemen, that last tune was entitled Solar.
1: As Lee Morgan noted, that was Miles Davis's Solar, recorded live in 1968 for the Left Bank Jazz Society in Baltimore. And lordy, there were tapes, thankfully, of those fabulous sessions. This one included Clifford Jordan on tenor saxophone, John Hicks piano, Reginald Workman bass, and the great Ed Blackwell on drums. Lee Morgan led the session. You heard it on Round Midnight 95.9 WATD. I'm Tom Lucci, bringing you some late night sounds. Ed Blackwell, one of the great drummers, not heard all that often. He first came to fame as the drummer in Ornette Coleman's ensembles in the late 50s. He was born on October 10th. And we also heard in that set from a man born on October 3rd, Von Freeman. Another tenor player from Chicago, young enough to be his grandson, named Frank Catalano, from a 2000 session, Alone Together. Let's take this hour out with a track that was recorded under Ed Blackwell's leadership from the early 70s on Strata East Records. This is That Moment of Glance. Once again, thanks so much for listening to Round Midnight at 95.9 WATD.

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Opening this hour of around midnight on 95.9 WATD, some jazz harp from Brandy Younger, a woman making quite an impression on the jazz scene. A track called Reclamation from a 2021 album called Somewhere Different. And where you are is Somewhere Different on your radio dial. A program bringing you 6 hours of jazz for your listening pleasure. I'm Tom Lucci, your host, and we're so glad that you're with us. Let's next listen to one of the top saxophonists on the scene, Kenny Garrett. This is a track from his very acclaimed 2022 album called Sounds from the Ancestors. Here is It's Time to Come Home on Round Midnight 95.9, the South Shores radio station.

And you can never lose a thing if it belongs to you. Words of Abby Lincoln from her remarkable song called Throw It Away. And on Round Midnight, we just heard it performed by an ensemble led by Terry Lynn Carrington. Professor Terry Lynn Carrington of Berkeley. One of the great drummers of the world and one of the leaders in getting wider recognition of the role of women and other unrecognized groups in music, particularly in jazz. That's from an album called New Standards, which is a 2023 Grammy winner. I'm Tom Lucci. This is Round Midnight, and we thank you for joining us. This musical exploration we're on, particularly in this set. Before Terry Lynn, we heard from one of the giant figures of jazz of the last 30 years, the late Roy Hargrove, from his album of Caribbean and African sounds, Habana. That was O Mi Se Ye. And we began the set with Kenny Garrett, and It's Time to Come Home. Let's hear from another of Terry Lynn Carrington's projects. One that came out about 10 years ago called Impressions of Curtis Mayfield, one of the giants of rhythm and blues soul music. This is Terry Lynn Carrington and the Jazz Soul 7 with I'm So Proud on 95.9 WATD.

visions. Visions. A divine blessing surely to behold and to cherish. Because it's been said that a people without one are destined to perish.

visions. 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Of love, unity, and health. Value beyond bank dividends and the growth of wealth. And transcending all that rests on sinking sand. And value beyond history's cards that's been dealt to humbled hands. We're talking about visions.

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To be acted on. To be acted on to help uplift the spirit of mankind and inspire to seek the realm of the unspoken.

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Transcending, transcending, transcending all that rests on sinking sand. And valued beyond history's cards. Valued beyond history's cards that's been dealt to humble hands. Talking about

faith, charity, like the sun's rays offering fruitful light and clarity in the flickering dim of time, to be acted on to help uplift the spirit of mankind, to be acted on and uplift the spirit of mankind, to inspire, inspire, inspire, to seek the realm of the unspoken. Inspire to seek the realm of the divine. Talking about visions. A divine blessing. Surely to behold and to cherish. 'Cause it's been said that a people without one are destined to perish.

visions, offering fruitful light and clarity in the flickering dim of time, to be acted on to help the spirit, to help uplift the spirit of mankind, to help uplift the spirit of mankind and inspire to seek the realm of the unspoken, inspire to seek the realm of the unspoken, the realm of the divine.

In this set on Round Midnight, we've been listening to some of the music from the giants of particularly 1970s rhythm and blues and soul music. Earth, Wind, and Fire, After the Love is Gone. And we heard that from saxophonist Don Braden, who has a couple of albums out called Earth, Wind, and Wonder, also including some tunes of Stevie Wonder. You're listening to Round Midnight at 95.9 WATD, the South Shore's radio station. I'm Tom Lucci. Before The Earth, Wind, and Fire, we heard some Stevie Wonder, one of his very powerful songs called Visions, performed by Yoran Israel and his group High Standards. Yoran lives in our South Shore listening area, and he's a professor of percussion at the Berklee College of Music, as well as a very, very in-demand drummer. And we started the set with Terry Lynn Carrington and one of her jazz impressions of Curtis Mayfield, I'm So Proud. And we're delighted to be able to bring you this breadth of music. And we sincerely hope that you are enjoying what you're hearing. There's a lot more to come. Let's take this hour out with a track from trombonist Michael Dees, a Downbeat Poll winner as best trombone. 95.9.

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Welcome to this fourth and final hour of Around Midnight at 95.9 WATD. We opened with Antonio Hart on the soprano saxophone, a tune called I Can't Help It from his 2015 album called Blessings. I'm Tom Lucci, your host. In this hour, we'll play some tunes from artists who have birth dates in late September, early October. Antonio Hart was born September 30th. 1967 in Baltimore. It just so happens that 50 years before his birth date, September 30th, 1917, Bernard Rich was born in Brooklyn, showed a great affinity for the drums and percussion at a young age. I think he went around as Traps the Wonder Boy when he was about 10 years old, took the moniker Buddy

And the rest is history. Here's a great extended track from the Buddy Rich Big Band. Their 1970 album called Keep the Customer Satisfied. Here is the Midnight Cowboy Medley on Round Midnight 95.9 WATD.

Yeah, Gary Smalley on the baritone saxophone. Alex Sibiagan on the flugelhorn. And of course, Steve Nelson there on the marimba and vibraphone.

That's Larry Young at the organ with a Looney Tune, L-U-N-Y. Larry Young, born October 7th, 1940 in Newark, a master of the Hammond B3 who took his sound beyond the soul jazz to some more adventurous directions. 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I'm Tom Lucci, sampling some terrific musicians born late September, early October. Before Larry Young, we heard from Dave Holland, born October 1st, 1946 in England. We heard Dave Holland's octet from a 2009 recording called Pathways. The tune is Blue Jean. Dave Holland was a young in-demand bassist in London in the late 60s. Miles Davis came to town, heard him, and grabbed him for his Bitches Brew period bands. And Dave Holland has continued to grow and develop as a bassist, accompanist, and a leader. And you heard a great example of it there. I last heard him at the 2026 Newport Jazz Festival. I'm shocked to see he was nearly 80 years old. And we began the set with Buddy Rich and his big band, the Midnight Cowboy Medley, including the great tune Everybody's Talkin'. Buddy Rich, born on September 30th. We have one set to go before we...

We wrap up this last set around midnight with the breathtaking pianism of Bud Powell. Tempus fugit. Time flies. And time has flown for me putting this show together for you. I'm Tom Lucci. You've been listening to Round Midnight on 95.9 WATD. In this last hour, we've been playing some musicians born late September, early October. Bud Powell's birth date, September 27th, 1924. We heard some more from Larry Young, Softly as in a Morning Sunrise, from his much acclaimed 1965 Blue Note album called Unity, with his compatriots Joe Henderson on saxophone, Woody Shaw trumpet, and Elvin Jones on the drums. We heard from trumpeter Nicholas Payton, born September 26th, one of the giants on the trumpet scene since the early 90s. A track called Blue from an album called Into the Blue from 2008. And we began the set with Vonsky, Von Freeman, and Swingin' the Blues with his band of Chicago Cats, Wilbur Campbell on drums, David Shipp bass, and the wonderful John Young on the piano. Satchmo is coming up, followed by Rat Pack and Friends. Have a great week, and I'll be with you next Saturday, around midnight, on 95.9 WATD. I'm Tom Lucci. Thanks so much for listening.

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0: 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On the other side of midnight.
1: Hey, Walter. On tonight's episode of Confessions of a Retired Detective, the Justice Department announced charges on Tuesday against 17 alleged fraudsters accused of stealing $1.3 million in Social Security benefits, including a Chicago woman convicted of keeping her dead mother's body in a freezer and now suspected of collecting her retirement benefits. The most notorious in this sweep is Eva Bratcher, who is accused of stealing $21,402 from the SSA after she concealed her mother's body in a deep freezer in a garage for 2 years after her mother's death. During those 2 years, Bratcher assumed her mother's identity, collected

0: her mother's SSA benefits and used her mother's Supplemental Nutrition Assistance Program SNAP benefits, according to the Department of Justice. Now, Bratcher also allegedly used an alternative Social Security number to steal additional SNAP benefits to which she was not entitled. Now, Bratcher was sentenced in 2023 to 18 months in prison for concealing the death and possessing a fraudulent ID card. Now, she faces three new federal charges related to fraud and faces a maximum of 10 years in the slammer if convicted. Here's the deal with this, and I've always said it, working state cases and federal cases. When the feds come in and the feds say it's time to go to jail, it's time to go to jail. The federal government has a 97 or 98% conviction rate, meaning the odds are stacked in their favor. And here's the thing. Even when the federal government loses a case, they take it very personal. And what they'll do is they'll do an internal investigation trying to figure out how and why they lost that case. And they'll contact jurors to find out what they did wrong. They'll also check the jurors' backgrounds, looking into the possibility that the jurors were influenced or bought or bribed. So for this woman to do what she did, and listen, when the cops find your mother in a freezer, there's really, you don't have too many ways out. What's going to wind up happening is if she's got any brains, she's going to take a plea bargain. They'll probably offer her 5 years and she'll probably get out. And with the federal government, you've got to do 85% of your sentence. So more than likely, she's going to do close to 4 years. But it's just a sad story of how someone could treat their mother like that. For more behind the scenes NYPD stories, be sure to check out my new book, NYPD Behind the Blue Wall of Silence, available on Amazon. I'm retired detective turned author Vic Ferrari with Walter Sterling on the other side of midnight.
1: Midnight Misfits, Walter Sterling, the other side of midnight.
2: Midnight Misfits, think about how much of your day is spent battling something. Our day is full of enemies. It starts with the printer. The printer should be our friend. The printer should be the easiest thing you and I have to deal with on any given day. The printer, instead, is a constant source of hell. If everything's going well, the printer will run out of paper at exactly the worst moment, forcing you to go buy the most expensive paper, not get the paper online at Staples, not to get the paper online at Amazon. No, we have to go to CVS. If you want to pay maximum amount of money for printer paper, you go to CVS. That's one of our battles. And then what's that? Oh, she's here again. She's home. There's the next door neighbor. If you live your life correctly in an apartment or a house, you have no relationship with your next door neighbor. The goal is no relationship. Oh, but I want to be friendly. Shut up. You don't want to be friendly. Because if you start out friendly and something goes wrong, they're still there. They're still right there. You don't know if that's the person who's going to turn you into Child Protective Services because your kid made noise once 2 years ago. You don't know who that person really is. You don't interview them. You don't get their resume before you move in next door to them. The most profound relationship you have is with one of your next door neighbors, and you know nothing about them. This gives them enormous clout. My father had a passionate hobby, which was to distance us from all neighbors on all sides. There were neighbors across the street. He couldn't put up a fence to prevent us from seeing them, but he made up stories. He made up stories about them to scare us. Don't go into that house. No matter what, don't go into that house. And we're like, it's a nice house. Don't go in there. If they ask you to come in, run home and tell me. The house across the street, which was a beautiful house, had a woman in it who may have been a little challenged, seemed very sweet, would offer babysitting services, lived at home with her parents forever. At the time, that was very unusual. Today, of course, almost every child lives with their parents at least till they're 30. Economic issues, you know. Economic issues prevent them from getting a freaking

0: studio apartment downtown. They can't get a freaking studio. They have to live with their mother till they're 30. Their father, the economics, the student loans. But this woman across the street, she lived with her parents the rest of her life. And we were not allowed to go to that house because she lived with her parents the rest of their life. The home, in retrospect, was quite well kept. The family seemed to have quite a bit of money, but I was not allowed to go there. That had nothing to do with reality. That was my father's fantasy about all neighbors. The neighbors on the other side were a little wilder, had a lot more beer, and one of their uncles was a cop. Having an uncle who's a cop in New Jersey to this day means no matter what, they win. No matter what the dynamic is, lawn isn't mowed, cigarettes all over the front of the house, fires underneath the porch, roof caving in, but they have an uncle who's a cop in New Jersey. Nothing's going to be happening there. They lose. Then the other side, they had eight kids. Shockingly, they were Roman Catholic. They had eight kids. And that poor guy, I think he was an accountant, that father, he didn't have enough money to feed those eight kids. Those kids for lunch were eating yogurt. I didn't even know what yogurt was. To me, yogurt was a very exotic food. And they'd sit there at lunch and they had yogurt. And they had yogurt colors I had never seen before or since. They had orange yogurt. What was that? Orange Danone yogurt. One of them would have brown yogurt that was coffee. But that's what they had for lunch every day. I didn't realize that that was a sure sign of poverty. They had eight kids. No grass grew there because those eight kids were on the lawn all day. My father built a lattice fence, a brick lattice fence. My father was not a mason. He was not in a union. He learned how to build a fence. It's still there. He learned how to build a lattice fence to keep away the neighbors. And on the other side with the cop, 10, 12-foot high shrubs, hedges, whatever you call them. That was his passion because, like, once a year he'd trim them. The cops would come in town. There were rules about how high the fence could be. He always violated it with the hedges. They'd come around. They'd give him a ticket because the hedges are too high. That is the world in which I grew up. And therefore, to this day, I live that way. Next door to us is a lawn that's not kept well enough. And then the weirdest thing, how do you do this? There are like four or five adults living in that house next door to us. They all seem vaguely pleasant. I certainly won't be finding out because what I do when we move, I pretend not to be able to hear. Now, I'm afraid that's going to curse me, but whenever the new neighbors next door to me start talking to me, I point to my ears and I shake my head like, I pretend I can't hear them. I don't want to know them. But they don't cut the lawn. That isn't the problem. The problem, and this is weird. Does this sound weird to you? The people next door to us at night turn off every single light in that house. No light in that house is on. Not one. No, not a little porch light, not a kitchen light, not a bathroom light. It is sealed up as though nobody's home. And I thought, well, maybe that was one day. No, that's every day. That's what they do. How do you do that? How do you have no light on in your house? We treat it like the 4th of July. Every night with us is a 4th of July. Every light in our house is on. Every air conditioner is on. It's an exotic and very different situation. But then the neighbors on the other side, which could be useful, spend way too much money on their lawn. It's make me very competitive. They have like a Japanese garden. They have water features that they've installed. I don't want to know about that. Would you, Rob? Would you want to know about that? Rob, welcome to the other side of midnight, 800-848-9222. Hi, Rob.
1: Hi there, Walter. Listen, you are the repository for weird questions, so I have one. Now, start in radio traditionally in the woods, basically. Very, very small market, maybe two people. And they fight and fight and fight to make it to New York. And once they're in New York, they want to send their signal back in the woods, the lesser market. What is behind that? Why don't you just stay in New York?
0: Rob, I think you can agree that I'm staying in New York. Can you agree with that? This is a New York-sounding show.
1: I think you are nailed to the chair. Yeah.
0: Thank you. I don't care where the signal goes. I'm just thrilled that if it goes, I get credit for it. Walter Sterling, The Other Side of Midnight. I want you to imagine this. This is we're talking about the front yard and what could be on the front yard and how terrifying that could be. No. I grew up in a neighborhood where you were not allowed to put a sign on your front yard. But picture this. Picture a for sale sign on your front yard. But it's not for the house. It's your name, your phone number, your address, medical records, how much you make, photos of your front porch. It's all right there for anybody to buy. Well, if that sign went up on your front yard, you'd rip that sign down in 2 seconds, right? The person that put that sign up, well, that's a data broker. There are hundreds of them in reality. Data brokers buy your information and sell it to anybody buying it, such as scammers, insurance companies, you name it. 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
2: 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Week in Review.

0: You got to love this guy. A member of the Polish parliament. I want one of these in America.
1: Why do you support immigration?
2: Because I want my future daughter to be alive, not raped and killed. Is that enough? Is that a good reason?
1: In Poland, Poland is quite a protected country from immigration.
2: What do you mean quite? It's zero. We don't have illegal migrants. It's not quite protected. We did not let them in. None. Zero. Zero.
1: It's because you are afraid of what you're
2: becoming.
1: We're
2: not afraid. We're smart. We are brave men. Look at me. I'm not afraid of anything. We are brave. We are strong. We are not political correct. We take care of our families.
3: How many refugees has Poland taken?
2: Zero.
3: And you're proud of that?
2: If you are asking me, if you are asking me about Muslims' illegal immigration, none, not even one will come to Poland. Not even one if it's illegal. We took over 2 million Ukrainians who are working, who are peaceful in Poland. We will not receive even one Muslim because this is what we promised.
3: But I asked this not about illegal
2: failed.
3: Immigrants. I asked about refugees. And Jean-Claude, you...

0: Juncker, the Commission President, says that you're racist. You sound proud of the fact that you haven't taken any refugees.
1: Of course, because this is what our people are expecting from our government. That's number one. This is why our government was elected. But this is why Poland is so safe. This is the reason why we had not even one terrorist attack. Look at the streets in Poland. And we can be called populists, nationalists, racists. I don't care. I care about my family and about my country.
0: Ms. Lochbihl, I mean...
2: The lowest unemployment in European Union is Poland. The highest GDP after COVID in European Union is Poland. One of the lowest debts in European Union is Poland. So don't give us this rubbish about the need of educated immigration, as we heard yesterday. We don't need your doctors. We don't need your engineers. Take them all and pay for them. We don't need them. You know why? Because there's a zero terrorist attacks in Poland. Why? Because there is no illegal migration in Poland. So don't give me this look. Don't give me these arguments about the populism, because this is a fact. This is your data from Eurostat. So we don't need your engineers. We don't need your doctors. Take them. Do not teach us. Do not teach us about democracy, because we know what the democracy is. So learn from Poland. Be like Poland.
3: For fun, I look at different countries' immigration rules and laws. I don't know why other talk show hosts don't do this, but they're lazy. They just want to scream at the Democrats. We can do that too, but you can do it in the privacy of your room. What I have found is fascinating. You look at any country in the world, ones you want to move to, ones you don't ever want to move to, and look at their laws about moving there, their immigration laws. Let's look at the extremes. Ready? North Korea. Let's say you show up at the border of North Korea and you want to come in. You want to cross the border and go into North Korea, not come out, go in. If you sneak across the border to go into North Korea, you will be killed. That is their immigration policy. It only happens maybe once every 2 years, maybe only once every 2 years does somebody try to move to North Korea, but you'll be killed. But there are other extremes like Somalia or Malawi. If you want to move to Malawi and become a citizen of Malawi, you have to first prove that you can speak the language. Then you have to sit there for 10 years, move in, become a permanent resident for about 10 years. And you have to prove that you had no military relationship with the country. You did not participate in any overthrow of the government. You did not work to harm the government. It takes about 10 years. You have to pay taxes there for 10 years. After 20 years, you can apply for citizenship. It can be sped up a little if you marry somebody from Malawi, but not a lot. Every country has rules like this. If you want to move, yeah, we're moving to Canada. We hate Trump. We're going to Canada. Canada does not want you. Canada realizes there's a certain appeal to living in Canada. They have a list of professions, of occupations that they're looking for. There are people they need. And if you fall into one of these categories, one of these professionals, they will be more inclined to welcome you. At the top of the list, strippers, adult entertainers. Canada needs adult entertainers. You'll be welcomed. But if you want to move there and become a citizen, hardly automatic. You have to move there and live there full-time for 4 years. You have to be proficient in English or French. Do we have any English proficiency laws with immigrants? I'm not aware of it, because most of the people I know are not proficient in English, especially those born here. Therefore, if you move to Canada, you have to prove you can speak English or French. You have to live there for 4 years. You have to pay taxes there for 4 years. You have to renounce your citizenship to another country. You have to say, we're not a citizen of them anymore. More then they will consider you to become a citizen of Canada. It's not, oh, I'm a I'm a beleaguered celebrity moving from the United States to Canada. Welcome with open maple syrup arms. No, that doesn't happen. This is true anywhere in the world. There are stringent laws about who gets to live there, who gets to move there. And you figure in our own condescending, arrogant way as Americans, we imagine there are certain countries that would love to see us. No. And forget, like, really good places to live, like Saudi Arabia. You're not getting in there unless you can prove that you can speak the language. You have to start being able to speak Farsi. And it goes down from there. Goes from there. Because if you go to Saudi Arabia, they give you money just to live there. Like $70,000, $80,000 a year. Here's money. Just don't embarrass us by looking poor. We're Saudis. 800-848-9222. It's a live radio show. And I believe that the people who have come into our country, who are not required to demonstrate that they had vaccines, in many countries, if we go there, we have to demonstrate to get a visa that we have vaccines that their country requires. Even France, even Italy. To go visit there, just to go for a party, you have to demonstrate that you have certain vaccines so that their population does not get sick with your filthiness. We don't seem to have that. At the same time that you and I were being fired for not having a COVID vaccine, millions of people were coming over the southern border to the United States with no vaccines and no vaccine requirements. Immigrants. They didn't have measles vaccines. They didn't have chickenpox vaccines. They didn't have whooping cough vaccines. These are highly volatile diseases. They spread fast. And this is what happened. This is what happened. Suddenly, for the first time since 1981, when it was eradicated, we Americans have a problem. New York State declares a statewide measles disaster emergency as the U.S. suffers the worst year from the disease since 1991. Thousands of unvaccinated immigrants were welcomed. It's almost like they moved in millions. They moved in millions of unvaccinated immigrants. How horrible. That's what happened. Millions of unvaccinated immigrants came to our country bringing measles, chickenpox, whooping cough, bringing those diseases. At the same time, you and I had to get COVID shots that made us sick, made me sick as hell. But, you know, the kid down the street may have measles. It seems to be forgotten, the impact of measles in your home. It's not a kid disease. It is a kid virus in that children will show up. They'll get chickenpox. They'll get measles. They'll be out of school for 10 days. They stay at home. That's not the real problem. That's unfortunate. The kid doesn't feel good, have a fever, and then they get over it. That's not the risk. What seems to be forgotten is that if mom or dad, especially dad, gets measles or chickenpox, they could die. It is a often fatal disease to an adult. To a child, they usually get through it. They're thrilled they got time off from school. They get a fever. They don't feel great. But then it's done. I'm not saying that's okay, but then it's done. However, if you're in a house with an adult, if that kid's, you have to keep them isolated for days. And if mom or dad get it, they're really sick. I remember my father was so sick that my mother was calling the doctor every single day to make sure he was progressing all right, because he wasn't talking. He wasn't moving. He wasn't putting up a fence against the neighbors. He was sick. And there was a possibility he could have died from the measles. This is one of the many reasons we don't want the measles. This is one of the many reasons it's fantastic that American medicine developed a vaccine. American medicine developed a vaccine. And then these migrants came here and put us at risk again after we solved the problem because we're Americans. The vaccine is not expensive. But in their countries, they didn't have to get it. They didn't have it. They just came here to make us sick. because it is a potentially fatal disease, I would say

suggest that if somebody comes here and is not vaccinated, it is second-degree murder. They have presented a fatal scenario where they could, it's like a live pistol. It's like they have a live pistol. They could make anybody sick at any given time, any one of us. They're murderers and need to be treated that way. They're murderers and need to be treated that way. I asked our pediatrician when my 14-year-old was born. I said, all right, this vaccine stuff, because it was at the height of the trouble with vaccines. This vaccine stuff came up. And I said to our pediatrician, what's the risk here? What are the problems? What? And he looked at me, first of all, like I was crazy. And then he explained to me the risks if we didn't get the vaccine. There are three diseases that vaccine, one that they all said was very scary, that could cause. And we're like, oh, okay, well, we're not going to have that disease. We're not going to have that. Please inoculate our child so that she doesn't get sick with those diseases. Because we're parents. That's what you do. You take care of that kid. But if you have a baby, if you have a child, and you don't get that kid vaccinated, second-degree murder. You could be murdering that child. Worse, you could be murdering other children. Worse, you could be getting other children sick, other children infected, taking it home to their mom and dad. And in an adult, it can be a fatal disease. Measles, chickenpox, fatal disease. 800-848-9222. An accessory to murder. That's the crime, an accessory to murder. That's what you are. You don't get your kid vaccinated. It's an accessory to murder, an accessory to plague. Now we have a plague situation in New York State. Never since 1981 have there been more cases of measles than right now. It's an epidemic. It's an emergency. The medical society calls it an emergency. The medical community is calling it an emergency because of the migrants and the granolas that didn't get vaccinated. 800-848-9222. 800-848-9222. Tom Brady, onto an exciting subject. Tom Brady and his divorce. Tom Brady and his divorce. In a new book, An American Story of the Price of Greatness, the author writes that the former NFL player made a last-ditch effort to save his marriage while playing his final season, and how Brady was stung by the timing of Bouchon's pregnancy with her new husband. The couple divorced in October 2022 after 14 years of marriage, during which they had two children. The most revealing quote in the whole tome, in this whole book, from a former coach who was shocked at the quarterback's appearance the last time right during the divorce. He looked like a cancer patient with really good hair. That's the line that really stuck out and made me feel desperately sorry for this man who not only lost 20 pounds, but also the most beautiful woman in the world, many people say. The book published last week claims the divorce proceedings were set in motion because Giselle, who is into astrology, basically looked into the stars and told Tom, we're not compatible. Look, I don't think that's happened. I don't even think supermodels are that stupid, but maybe divorcing the father of your children is not a casual event. Here's the thing. She dumps him. What people forget is, oh, how could she leave all that money? She had more money than he did. Believe it or not, she had more money than he did. Here's Tom Brady, always popular, girls chasing him, NFL star, a football hero in our country. Oh, my gosh. And Giselle leaves him. She was presented as the next biggest model because she had curves, because she was skinny,
6 feet tall, beautiful, but she also had breasts. She had curves, and that was a new evolution in modeling. That made her very attractive to people like Tom Brady. But she, you know, she said the brattiest thing imaginable. You figure you're Gisele Bündchen and your husband's Tom Brady. This is what she said about the divorce. You ready?

0: succeed and being fulfilled in his career, it makes me happy. At this point in my life, this is the key. Bouchon says, at this point in my life, I feel like I've done a good job on that. No, Giselle. Seeing my children succeed and become the beautiful little humans that they are, seeing him succeed and being fulfilled in his career, it makes me happy at this point in my life. I feel like I've done a good job on that. See, Giselle, this is not a task. Marriage, motherhood, that's the job. Your job is to be a supportive mom. Help these children be happy little humans. Support Tom, her husband, and his goals, and be there for him. That doesn't have an expiration date. That doesn't have an expiration date when you've met your trainer and his big schlong and telling you that you're extra gorgeous and having a six-pack and being even better built than Tom Brady. She left him for a trainer, please. Please, could it be more of a cliche, Giselle? And many say she's the most beautiful woman in the world. I will just share with you something, Caddy. I have seen her. I don't think so. She is stunning. There are people, you know this, there are people you look at and go, my God, look at that. But then if you really look and spend a little time with them, they become less attractive. And the more she spoke, the less attractive she became. Think about supermodels on talk shows. You go, wow, she's so gorgeous. And then she starts talking, and it goes downhill from there. I think that was the deal with Ms. Bouchon, and I think Tom got a little tired of it. But for her to say, I moved to Boston, that's not East Cleveland. I moved to Boston. Oh, I did my job. I raised my children. Yeah, that's the job. I raised my children. I supported Tom. Yeah, that's called marriage. That's the deal. My phone number is live. I'm Walter Sterling. 41 past the hour. The phone number is 800-848-9222. 800-848-9222. Brooklyn, New York. Welcome, Norman. Welcome to the other side of midnight.
1: Yeah, hi, Walter. Okay. I don't feel sorry for Tom Brady in the slightest. I worked in a health club called the London Terrace Health Club in Manhattan. I worked there in the early 2000s. And at that time, Bridget Moynihan owned an apartment there. That was his first girlfriend, whatever. She was
0: right.
1: A stunner.
0: She was gorgeous, and she had a job.
1: Incredible.
0: Incredible.
1: Blew me away. And very, very nice. Very nice. Okay. So she'd bring Tom there. I should have kept the guest passes. I'm an idiot because they would both sign these guest passes.
0: Sure.
1: She would sign the outsider. He was a jerk. He didn't talk to anybody. He was just really, really, he was intense. In great condition, obviously. He would go there, use the treadmills, use the weights. I mean, he's really, really, in between sets, he would be playing video games. I mean, he's not a... In my opinion, this is not a guy that's reading Kierkegaard or something like that, okay? He's a very simple dude. So anyway, at the time, then I didn't see him for a while, and all I heard was Bridget was using the health club, and she was complaining to one of her girlfriends there about, and she was pregnant, and with Tom Brady's son, and who they originally called Jet. I don't know, they changed his name or something. So anyway, he was cheating on her. I mean, he cheated on her with Bridget Moynihan, Giselle.
0: Giselle.
1: So, he cheated on a pregnant woman. So I don't feel in the slightest bit sorry for Mr. Brady.
0: It's the jock culture of our country. This was a guy who in high school played all day, screwed around with every girl in high school. He was used to being with whatever woman he wanted. It was not an unusual thing for him to have Bridget Moynihan, oh my gosh, and get her pregnant and have Giselle. This was, in his mind, this was a normal day.
1: Mm-hmm.
0: Right?
1: Well,
0: did he tip?
1: It came back and bit him in the ass, obviously.
0: It did. Did he tip? Do you remember?
1: No, he didn't tip. There was no money in that. We only took checks, and the checks went to the Douglas Elliman who ran the health club. So we didn't have any money. No, he didn't tip a damn thing. Some people did. He was, man, I could go on and on about celebrities who used that club.

0: some.
1: Why don't you go on? Why don't you go on with like one more celebrity? Because this is good. This is good. Go ahead.
0: Nicole Kidman's a big jerk. Okay. Nicole Kidman would use the Hollywood trainers. We had trainers there. I'm a trainer, and we she wouldn't use. You know, we charged like at the time, I don't know, $75, $100 for a session, something like that. This is the early 2000s. Less, you know, 50 or 60 sometimes. Okay. She brought in the big Hollywood trainer who was he was charging crazy amounts of money to whatever the studio. And she never said hello. She was like really unfriendly. Her skin looked like crap, if you ask me. I mean, she's got I don't know. She had pimples and things. I really wasn't impressed by her old beauty. Bridget Moynihan, I was. A friend of mine tackled the paparazzi, which tried to snuck into the health club there, and the paparazzi tried to take a picture of Nicole swimming in the swimming pool, and one of the trainers, Brian, tackled the paparazzi, and he got away and all that, and she never sent a thank you card. I mean, she was aware of it because it happened in real time. She never sent a thank you card. She never sent a bowl of fruit to the health club or anything like that. She was a big jerk. She didn't own, her assistant owned an apartment, and, you know, the management company bent over to let her swim because legally she wasn't allowed to be in that health club. You know, you have to own and be a legal renter, and she was not. So anyway, she was a big jerk. I mean,
1: but it's, again, you
0: know, Saturday Night Live owned an apartment there. The people there were, I don't know. I could say it was very, very nice. I mean, she was a very nice person, always friendly. I don't know. I always thought of her as she's a very nice person.
1: Insanely good information, Norman.
0: People from Saturday Night Live were really weird.
1: I'm sure they were, and I'm sure there may have been cocaine involved.
0: Yeah, they were not like I don't even know the names of some of these people. I stopped watching a Saturday Night Live like
1: Twenty years ago.
0: Yeah, man. Yeah. During the Bill Murray era, you know, that kind of stuff.
1: Yeah, that's when most of us stopped. Hey, Norman, listen, I have a homework assignment for you. Would you like to have it?
0: Sure.
1: Okay. This is really good information. And you have firsthand information, and I'd be, as all Midnight Misfits, would be very grateful if once a week, maybe, this is good, every Tuesday, you called in with one more story. You don't need to have 10,
0: okay,
1: just one more story. Could you do that? Because to have a trainer.
0: Yes, I'm writing this down. I'm going to call Walter Sterling I'll call you. I have a lot of free time on my hands now, man. I'm convalescing from an injury, the problem with my liver.
1: Oh. A problem with your liver. All right. Norman, thank you very much. From Brooklyn, 800-848-9222. There's a trainer who's very close to the bodies of celebrities, who has actually touched celebrities in a mutual agreement. They wanted him to touch them so that they'd be positioned correctly for their sit-ups and to get rid of all of that fat. Next time Norman comes on, I'm going to say to him, why do they have flat stomachs? How do these people all have flat stomachs? Would you please explain to us the exercises that are done? Because I don't believe it's parasites. I'm looking at all these TikTok videos that tell me that the reason I have a gut is you can starve all you want, you can exercise all you want, but if you have parasites, if you have cortisol, that's the big one, right? Parasites and cortisol. I looked at my diabetes doctor last time I saw her about 2 weeks ago. I said, is it because of parasites on my pancreas? Is that why I have diabetes? And she gave me the look of, please, Walter, do not bring this nonsense up again. You're not going to get better by eating cranberries and cranberries. It doesn't get cured that way. You need to do the insulin. And I do the insulin, and I'm happy to report to all of you that I believe my blood sugar's been about 110 all day. Yes. Congratulations, Walter. Good job. The Other Side of Midnight, Red Apple Audio Networks, with Walter Sterling.
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0: I'm James Parker, and this is Florida Story.
1: Thank you. For our first Florida story, we go to Haines City, Florida. It's in the Tampa area. And in a condo, squirrels got through a hole in the perimeter, and then they managed to break into several condos, ransacking the place. The TV station was going through, showing how they chewed up furniture, and they pooped everywhere, and they were eating out the trash. And they really ransacked a couple apartments pretty good. But I just sat through an argument where a lady saying the HOA has to pay for her new chair, and the HOA saying we're only responsible for the damage caused in the common areas. And these people are arguing over squirrels. Just patch the hole, buy yourself a new chair, shut up. It sounds so stupid. And it is. It is so stupid. So I thought it was perfect for Florida stories. Hold my beer.
2: Wait. Hold my beer.
3: Hold my beer.
4: Hold my beer.
1: For our next Florida story, we go to Vero Beach, Florida. 29-year-old Florida man on his bicycle stopped by cops. They didn't say why in the story here, but he consents to a search. And under his hat is a piece of cellophane that comes from a cigarette package. But in that, it's a little bit of white powder. The cops say, what is that? 29-year-old Florida man says, it's definitely not cocaine. So cops test a powdery substance real quick, and guess what it was? That's right. It was cocaine. He says, that's not mine. They said, what's not yours? He said, the stuff that's definitely not cocaine. I don't think it worked. Not exactly Robert Shapiro, is he?
2: Hold my beer.
4: Hold my beer.
1: All right, for this Florida story, it's not the headline that cracks me up. It's the little piddly detail at the end of the story that I'm going to share with you. This story is about the Florida Fire Frogs. They're going to play at the Atlanta Braves Northport facility this summer for the Florida Minor League Baseball League. But in the last paragraph of the story, check this out. It's hard to see how the Fire Frogs will do much better than they did in 2019, where they averaged only 327 fans per game. The club's total attendance of 19,615 was one of the worst attendance figures of the 21st century in minor league baseball. If you want the absolute worst in minor league baseball, you go to Florida.
2: Hold my beer.
1: For our next Florida story, we go to Tampa. And the reporting on this story is interesting. Turns out a associate pastor, that is a 52-year-old Florida man, got caught up in an online sexting. Cops posing as a 13-year-old girl offered to meet up. Ugh. But he's an associate pastor at this church, and so it's kind of a controversy. They asked around, and no one's accusing him of doing anything with the kids at the church, but it's scary to know that he was around kids. And then they throw something in at the very end here. Channel 9 also learned Florida man was on probation after serving 13 years in prison for second-degree murder. Wait a second. Let's add all this up. So we have a guy here who committed murder, went to prison, got out, claimed to be a pastor, all saved, all Christian-y, blasphemed, basically, using the Lord's name to get himself a position in society and get himself an income. So fraud, throw that in there. Then not only does he potentially commit sex crimes, but it's sex crimes with children. So murder, blasphemy, fraud, sex crimes, children. This guy checks almost every box in the application for hell. This dude is so evil. When he watches Passion of the Christ, he's rooting for the Romans. Hold my beer.
2: Wait. Hold my beer.
4: Hold my beer.
1: For our final Florida story, we go to Holiday, Florida. 20-year-old Florida woman gets trashed, and I mean absolutely trashed, at her brother and sister-in-law's house. Problem is, she has a 6-year-old daughter, and when she loads her up in the car seat in the back of the car, they're like, hang on, you're not driving anywhere in your condition. And so they take the keys from her to prevent her from driving off. Well, she gets pretty violent. Can you believe it? A drunk 20-year-old Florida woman getting violent when someone tells her she can't do something she wants to do. So they call the cops. The cops show up during the fight. They restrain her, put her in the back of the cop car. So then when she tries to kick out the windows on the patrol car and screams at them and spits at them, they have to restrain her. And when they're going through the process of putting all the gear on her, it says, I don't know how, but it says she tries to urinate on the cop. So they throw that one in there. And then it turns out when they go in and book her, oh, man, we've been looking for you. Just a couple months ago, there was a report of you getting in an argument at a bar and then getting in your BMW and waiting in the parking lot. And when he comes out, you drive up and you hit him and you knock him to the side. And she didn't kill him or anything, but then she just drives off maniacally. Ha, ha, ha. All right, now I'm over here reading your mind, and you're thinking, how does she attempt to urinate on a police officer?
2: Wait. Hold my beer. What? Hold my beer.
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6: You're an adjunct to murder. You're an accessory to murder. If you don't get your kid vaccinated, measles, mumps, chicken pox, the kid gives those diseases, those conditions, those viruses to another kid. At the other kid's house, the parent gets it, and they die. The reason those viruses are so vicious and so dangerous is, yeah, it's bad for the kid, but it's more annoying for the kid. And the kid often viewed it as a badge of honor for getting out of school. The danger is that the parents die from it. It works entirely differently on adults. Chickenpox, measles, entirely different in a grown-up. And many have died from it. The kid brings it home from school. Mom and dad get it. Somebody dies. Or worse, it's latent, and it comes out of mom or dad a few years later, and they die. That's part of the reason why it had to go away, and we did it. American medicine did it. There are some things American medicine is very, very good at. And one of them is the eradication of those three viruses. We did a brilliant job. And then millions of migrants came over the border, not vaccinated, not interested in being vaccinated. They came over the border, brought it, and now are spreading it. And we have the worst epidemic of measles since 1991. Thanks a lot. You throw in the granola parents who refuse to have vaccines. We're not going to do anything like this. And we now have an emergency. Walter Sterling, The Other Side of Midnight, from the Red Apple Audio Network.
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0: The Great Mysteries of the Universe. We had Ross Coulthard on earlier to discuss vaccines. Now we have Dave Scott to discuss aliens, UFOs, anti-gravity devices, Bigfoot, the mysteries of our time. Legendary broadcaster Dave Scott, a known Canadian.
1: Thank you. Thank you. I always appreciate that. Good to be with you, Mr. Sterling. It is always great to share the airwaves with you and your wonderful audience. And tonight was a night of prophecy. I don't

0: know if you know this or not.
1: Prophecy. Excellent, Dave. That's a good way to go. Let's hear it.
0: Chris Bledsoe, who is a unique individual in the UFO world, he has a book out that came out in 2023 called UFO of God, and this tells his story about how in 2007, he and his son were taking their construction crew out to do some fishing on a Friday night, and he went back to his vehicle to get something, but there was this orb of light hovering around, and he disappeared for about 4 or 5 hours. In the meantime, his son was young at the time, went to find him, and saw these little gray beings walking down the path, and he went and hid in the bramble bushes, and the gray beings ended up walking by them. He's still not sure if they saw him or not, but about 4 or 5 hours later, Chris comes back. His crew has been looking for him, and they're like, where have you been? He's like, I've only been gone for about 15 minutes or so. Like, what's the issue? And he was gone for almost 5 hours.
1: Missing time.
0: Absolutely. So after this happened, Chris, a very religious man, started experiencing more and more contact of these orbs. And he would get pictures of them. He would get pictures of shadow beings. So much so, he caught the attention of many people while being ridiculed in his own community and literally ostracized from his church. The scientific community and the government intelligence communities started looking at his work. Everything from healing to prophesizing things that would happen to being able to summon in UFOs. And in 2012, he had this meeting with whom he calls the Lady. Now, many people have speculated whether the Lady is the Virgin Mary or not, or just another spiritual entity from a higher ethereal plane, maybe very godly. And she told Chris that in 2026, there could be an opening of spiritual enlightenment that happens that may lead to things as dangerous as Armageddon or as bright as God coming out and saying, hey, it's time to heal the world. Well, today is that day. And unfortunately, over the Red Sea in Giza, where this was supposed to take place, just out of the peripheral vision of where the Sphinx would be looking over the Red Sea, nothing happened. The red sky came up from the sun coming up. It was supposed to happen around 5:30 Egypt time, which would have been around 8:30 my time Pacific, so 11:30 your time on the East Coast, and nothing happened.
1: And what specifically was supposed to happen?
0: Well, according to Bledsoe, it could have been a number of things. The Lady may have shown herself. Okay, it may have been a religious Armageddon that could have started. It may have been just a spiritual enlightenment that was taking place that would surround and engulf the world, where everybody would all of a sudden feel the power of a new spiritual beginning. And it didn't happen.
1: Could it be a spiritual message that it didn't happen, that was the message, that you can't look outside yourself for the answer, it has to come from inside? Is that possible?
0: Well, I mean, many people also think, and I brought this up in my conversations, which, what if it's like the Mandela effect, where many people believe that, in 2012, when the Mayan calendar ran out, many people thought that was going to be the end of the world. But many people think a timeline shifted where we remember things that now are not on recording. So was this some sort of spiritual Mandela effect that may have happened and we just haven't noticed yet? Maybe we have been enlightened. We didn't see any of the effects that were supposed to happen, like the Lady appearing, if she was going to appear, or there's definitely not an Armageddon sign, that's for sure. But maybe, just maybe, this spiritual enlightenment did engulf the world, and none of us who have gone to sleep yet have been able to feel it.
1: I believe in the Mandela effect, but I believe it was prompted by the COVID pandemic, because think about how bizarrely our worlds became when we had to not go anywhere, and how long that went on, and how businesses closed. And then today, no matter how big that was, it, one, you have trouble remembering it. And number two, nobody talks about it. Hey, we were stuck in our houses for over a year. The businesses were closed. You'd go into Manhattan. I used to go into Manhattan to do this job. I'd go into Manhattan at the height of COVID. I could walk in the middle of Sixth Avenue at noon and not worry about a car coming. All right, that's so bizarre, so weird, and I really only remember it when I talk about it. Otherwise, I can't even envision it.
0: Well, maybe that happened. Maybe that did happen. But the Mandela effect did take place a lot of a few more years before that actually happened. So, I mean, could it have been affected by the timeline? Sure, it could have. I don't see why not.
1: Yes, I think the timeline did shift, and I think it did about 2020.
0: And once again, it wouldn't surprise me. It wouldn't surprise me. Now, for people who don't understand how the name it got the name Mandela effect, it comes from Nelson Mandela, because for most of us, we remember Nelson Mandela being released from prison and apartheid after 28 years in jail. But others believe that he actually had died in jail and remembered seeing in news reports that Mandela had died.
1: Right.
0: So that's how the Mandela effect got its name. And it's one of the mysteries that totally intrigues me.
1: Yes. Other mysteries that intrigue you. Do you have any other mysteries top of mind, sir? Any other things that you'd like to consider?
0: Well, you know what? I do consider, the fact that it's getting colder here. My Bigfoot at my area seem to be getting more active, which is always more fun. Looking back at this past weekend when I was out at my Flight 21 crash site, where in 1965 a plane crash killed 52 people, and it's been a hotbed of Sasquatch activity ever since I started going there in 2018. You know, I kind of look at this one scenario that happened to me where, you know, I was doing a paranormal experiment called the Estes method. And during that time, you wear a blindfold and you wear noise-canceling headphones where all you're doing is listening to white noise of an FM dial speeding by really quickly. And where I live, Walter...
1: So like a light FM.
0: Yes.
1: Yes.
0: Yeah. But you see, where I live, we don't get a lot of radio signal.
1: Right.
0: Okay, so it's not being interrupted. So when you hear voices coming across the white noise... You can actually, you know, when it is going to be a radio station, because there's only two on the entire FM dial that actually pick up in our area. We don't get any other noise, so it's all white noise. We're able to hear what could be spiritual voices on there. But that's not what scared me, and I'm still trying to put the puzzle pieces together. Is I kept on feeling like I was being rushed up upon. I was sitting on a fallen tree, a dead log, and, you know, I'm nice and comfy. I've got some paranormal gear around me to detect anything anomalous. Apparently, it was not going off during this time, which, you know, kind of upsets me, but I wish it would have. And it felt like somebody was going to rush me from behind and pick me up and take me. And in the meantime, I have my other team members around me watching this, and I just kept on jumping off that log. And I don't know what it was, whether it was a cloaked Sasquatch that was, you know, sneaking up behind me to try and touch me, or whether it was the spiritual activity from the spirits from the crash site that were still there. I'm not sure quite what it was, but I can tell you this. It's pretty scary when you're sitting in the middle of nowhere and you feel like you aren't alone and that there is something that is creeping and crawling up behind you. You can't see it, but you can sure well feel it.
1: Spaced Out Radio is the name of Dave Scott's show. You can hear it on YouTube. Everyone he ever did, he puts on YouTube, Spaced Out Radio. And then his website, which I am jealous of, it is a spectacular website, spacedoutradio.com. It has a store, a shop. What would you say is the hot item right now, Dave?
0: Well, for the Midnight Misfits, it is always the Walter M. Sterling flying a UFO T-shirt. I don't know how.

0: how you were able to take command of that and not crash it, but you did a great job at flying it. Glad we got the photo of it. You know, we have everything from great hoodies to drinking mugs to travel mugs and a lot of cool t-shirts, and nothing is ugly there, Walter. You know, you see a lot of these online stores and you're like, I would never wear that. My stuff, you'd wear out in public and be proud.
1: I carry one of your drinking mugs, one of your what do you call them? I always forget what you call them. It's you know, that you carry water and drinks and hot coffee.
0: Yeah.
1: What's it called?
0: Well, I just call it a mug.
1: Yeah, what's wrong with us? All right, Dave Scott, it's a great store. Nice stuff. Nicely done. Thank you, Mr. Scott. Thank you for being on the other side of midnight. It is 17 minutes past the hour. We're on the great shift. We're at work. I want to see a picture of your break room. Could I do that? Could you give me a picture of your break room? Send it to walter.sterling@wabcradio.com. And I don't know why, but I'm obsessed with break rooms. They fascinate me because it is the greatest opportunity for an employer, a boss, to make us happy for minimal expense. We walk in there, we feel great. Most of the break rooms I've seen, especially in stores, are an embarrassment. At the Red Apple Radio Network, our break room's incredible. It's well stocked. Oh, wait. The phone rings. It's your bank. Or you think it is. Well, that's a big mistake. It wasn't your bank. It's a scammer. It's a scammer that's bought your information from a data broker. There are hundreds of them that collect our information, yours and mine, and they sell it to scammers. You wonder how people get your spam and your scams, how you get scammed. This is how. There are bad people who buy our information from data brokers. The data brokers don't care who they sell it to. Last year, Americans told the FTC that they lost almost $16 billion to fraud. 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They don't let your name come back on. They keep track of what's happened. 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Walter Sterling, 20 past the hour, the other side of midnight from the Red Apple Audio, from the Red Apple Audio Networks.
2: This is the Other Side of Midnight Weekend Review with Walter Sterling. This is Moving America. Here's Jake Novak.
3: Cops in Canada are looking for a major Leadfoot. According to videos circulating on social media, a driver hit speeds of 186 miles per hour while speeding around Antigonish County in Nova Scotia. Yes, the Royal Canadian Mounties have confirmed the videos of the C8 Corvette Z06 are real. They just don't have their man, woman, or maybe the driver was Muttley from the Wacky Races. All kidding aside, there are a number of other scary aspects to what we can see on the video other than the insane speeds. There's the less than ideal 12 and 5 hand position on the steering wheel the driver is using. The car runs wide on a curve. It's nighttime, and there appears to be an open container of an alcoholic beverage in the cup holder. But getting back to the speed, just for perspective, going 186 miles per hour means you're covering the distance of a football field in just over a second. Hey, keep that kind of speed to the racetrack. I'm Jake Novak.
2: 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This is the Other Side of Midnight with Walter Sterling. Weekend Review.

0: used to be happy at night when I'm asleep.
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0: To
1: your tent, I'll creep.
0: Watch out, at night when I'm lying down. A walk may be
1: All right, that's enough of that. You're going to have too much fun. It's a very serious radio station. 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And then I come on at 800-848-9222 with Ruth. Congratulations in Chicago from WGN, one of our giant affiliates. Congratulations to the affiliate people for getting WGN run by Sean Compton. How do you feel, Ruth?
2: Well, I want to thank Lydia and your callers, and I don't know which topic to go with tonight because
1: I suggest you go with all of them. Go with all of them, Ruth.
2: It's so incredible what these comments have been, and I want to say top of the morning to you.
1: You too,
2: Ruth. Thank you for taking my call. Thank you. To Lydia, you can't begin to know how much I appreciate it.
1: Hold on one second. Give me a second, Ruth. Let me be a host. I need to explain to people who just came in to dinner. Lydia Carroll shared information with us from Tel Aviv. She lives in Tel Aviv. She lives in Israel. She shared with us information about life there on October 7th. Today is their 9/11. This is the day that savages came across into a kibbutz and rampaged through a kibbutz, grabbed women and children, took women hostage, knocked off the heads of toddlers. That's what Ruth Carroll explained to us again today, something we must never forget. I apologize, Ruth. Please go ahead. I won't interrupt you again.
2: Okay, well, I sometimes think under my income, which is poverty level, and I have a lot of unusual expenses, thanks to Catholic Charities around Lake cutting me off of my caregivers. I can't walk and get into a wheelchair, so I have to hire somebody out of pocket. And so it limits me with the things that I do. But before October 7th, I had been contributing to the Christian Federation for Israel with a monthly takeout out of my direct deposit account. So when I heard what she had to say and that she was Chicago, I sure would have liked to have known where she lived or where she was with Chicago in the times that she said she was there 50 years. So I have grandsons who are descendants of the United States Senator William Butler Ogden, and he was the first mayor of Chicago. But away from that, back to several of the comments was somebody mentioned a donkey and Dominic the donkey. And it's interesting because it took me 2 years to get somebody to go into Wisconsin and purchase two bottles of Father Dominic's Holy Spirit wine. And it reminded me of a story that goes back to the 1960s, visiting New York and missing my train to Long Island and then looking to sleep under a tree in Central Park.
1: Hey, Ruth.
2: Somebody was there.
1: You slept under a tree in Central Park. It wasn't Dominic the donkey they were talking about. It was a different Dominic part of the story. That's the person he was talking about is a member of parliament for Poland. He was talking about a guy who was president of parliament. Now, listen, Ruth, how can we help you?
2: Well, first of all, I wanted to finish with the story.
1: Is it a short story?
2: Yes, I didn't sleep under the tree. There were other people there. So it was about between close to 5 o'clock in the morning, and along came two soldiers from a station up at West Point. So we kind of went out and looked at a few places in the area, but we wound up at Rockefeller Center at a table, breakfast, lunch, whatever it was, and someone sent over a bottle of wine. And I'm a teetotaler. I don't drink it. I can't even do my hocus pocus. Give me my wine so I can focus. But the point is that I think all the time now, what an extraordinary thing it was for that person and how I would like to be somewhere and send a bottle of Father Dom's Holy Spirit wine because it benefits wounded warriors to another person at another table. And if I ever get the opportunity to do it, it would have started at Rockefeller Center. So Ruth, that was the story.
1: Ruth, you will do it. You will get the opportunity. And I am grateful for this story. And I thank you for calling. 800-848-9222. 30 minutes past the hour. 30 minutes past the hour. 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Phone number 800-848-9222. I look forward to sharing this time with you. Frank, a chronic from Astoria. Welcome to the other side of midnight.
3: Yes, good morning, Walter. Thank you for taking my phone call today, this morning. You know, I, for years and years, I got to tell you this small story. You know, I used to fly to Puerto Rico to, you know, to visit my my family, which now all of them now, because of hurricane devastated reasons, now most of them brought their university degrees and their backgrounds into the United States. I just want to say, you know, when I used to fly the American Airlines plane, you know, a commercial airliner from St. Juan to Puerto Rico, and I would go over Bermuda, I would wonder, you know, why did the government never investigate many of the things that, many of the ships, many of the vessels that disappeared over the, what they call the Bermuda Triangle, which extends from Homestead, Bermuda.
1: A mystery. To Puerto Rico. A mystery, yes, a mystery. Go ahead.
3: Yes. And I always wondered, why is that still considered a real mystery, the Bermuda Triangle?
1: I don't think it's a real mystery, and I'll tell you why I don't think it's a real mystery. Because somebody summed it up this way. You realize that the Bermuda Triangle encompasses the most heavily traveled space in the world. There are more ships that go through there, more airplanes that fly through there than any place else in the world. The odds are much higher that something is going to happen, somebody will disappear. The only story that ever seemed vaguely mysterious was a squadron of Air Force planes disappeared, and that was it. The weird lights, the magnetic field, I think it's a lot of nonsense, Frank. I've seen too many specials on the History Channel, In Search Of, all of those mysteries, and it always comes back to the same thing. It is the most heavily traveled route for ships and airplanes in the world. 32 past the hour with Agnes. Welcome to the other side of midnight, Agnes.
4: Hi, Walter. I feel a little silly tonight. I stay up late listening to your show, but I taught school for 50 years, and I also taught music for science. But you don't need a kazoo. All you need is a piece of paper. Put it to your lips, and it sounds like you could get a piece of paper, wax paper or tin foil. Anyway.
1: I'm proud of you. I'm proud of you for being shameless, Agnes. I'm proud of you.
4: I am shameless.
1: You
4: and
1: are.
4: I'm silly. And I'm silly, and that's how I taught school.
1: I bet you were a great teacher. I bet they loved you as a teacher.
4: But it's partly science, too, right? You don't need a musical instrument to make music. But anyway, so good night, and I love your
1: Well, I have a question. Why do you love my show? Well, first finish that. Why do you love my show?
4: Well, because I have two grandchildren that are dancers, and they are magnificent. Their bodies are like pretzels. I have never seen anything so scientific as to move your body the way music. It's just, it's incredible. But anyway, you have dancers also. And it's music that makes the world go round. So anyway, I'm going to.
1: Here's my question, Agnes.
4: What?
1: So this week, in public school, in my kids' middle school, I have an IEP meeting. And have you ever been in an IEP meeting?
4: Sure.
1: All right. Listen, I'm going to ask for your advice. Now, first I have to explain. IEP stands for Individual Educational Program. And there are children that need extra help. They need extra help. And the state every state has done this, and it's an admirable thing. They put in writing the extra help the kid needs, and then they track.
4: I needed extra help.
1: And then they track the progress of that extra help in a formal signed document. Parents, teachers, administrators, this is a legal document that school is obligated to meet. In time, I have learned that the hoops and the bridle path of saying the right things and the right questions has way too much to determine whether or not that IEP is effective. Do you have any advice for me, Agnes?
4: Yes, because I needed IEP. You know why? I had a brother that was killed by lightning. He was my best friend. I didn't have a psychiatrist to tell me what happened. But he was also a friend of mine, and we used to talk about the help that some children needed. And he was only 11 and I was 12. So how could you possibly give advice to anyone and would they believe you? Some kids do need special attention. And most of those children are very accepting of special attention.
1: Yeah, I don't have that. I don't have the problem with my kid. I have a problem with a school system that seems to resist what needs to be done.
4: Well, I'm 83 years old as of yesterday, and I've seen children.
1: Wait, what did you say? What did you say?
4: I said I'm 83 years old.
1: Oh, my God, you're our youngest listener. You are the youngest listener. Thank you. Call the sales department. We have a young one. Get them over here. Start selling sneakers to Agnes.
4: Sure. I thought I would make a T-shirt, IEP. But anyway, I am by myself. My husband passed away 2 years ago.
1: How dare
4: you? You know what? Thank you. But we have talked about IEP. We've talked about people that needed help in school, and it wasn't given them because it was too much of a bother. But now that, schools are so strict about what they do, you can't even do a kazoo on a piece of paper. But it's, you know what? We have to figure it out. Like, I wish that I could live another 10 years so maybe I could do something to help some of these children that need help. Because most of the time, they are little geniuses. And I have learned that I was one of those people that needed IEP. I went to all Catholic schools. They didn't give. The only IEP I had was going out to recess. Anyway.
1: Excellent. Agnes, I appreciate what you're saying, and I appreciate your advice, and I thank you. And yes, we all need another 10 years to get it fixed. Thank you for calling. 800-848-9222. 800-848-9222. What I have seen when it comes to challenge kids, special kids in the public school system is that they don't have the capabilities to do it. They have the money. Anytime a school system tells you they don't have the money to provide the support, break it down and look what the expense is. It's never much. They have tons of money from the state. The state gets tons of money from the federal government for special needs kids and who are challenge kids. Usually all it takes with a challenge kid is one teacher paying 30 minutes of attention to them a day, and it works out. If it's more severe than that or more profound for that, maybe the child needs to go to a special school. And then here's the thing. In most states, that school system is obligated to pay for that special school. They're still the public school is still 100% responsible for the education of that child. 100%. And if it can't be met in your school, it must be met somewhere, and the school system must pay for it. This is the most important thing I've learned. I have a kid. I have a magnificent 14-year-old, smarter than us, of course, social, outgoing, all of that. She's 14, but she reads and writes and does math at a first grade level. Part of the reason is because the public school system, a quote-unquote good public school system, failed her, completely failed her. And that wasn't the failing. It wasn't that they failed to teach her. They failed to let us know. They failed to let us know how far behind they were because they had elaborate and clever ways to disguise what they hadn't done. And part of the reason for that is these school systems want to keep those kids. They get more money for those kids. They get more money for special ed and challenge kids than they do for neuronormal kids. It's crazy. It makes me sad. The whole thing makes me sad. Long Island, Dominic, welcome to the other side of midnight. Hi, Dominic.
5: Hi, how you doing?
1: Okay, buddy.
5: I had many years in special education, going back to the early 70s when it was being implemented into the regular school districts. Children were being taken out of institutional settings and put into regular public school settings. Many mistakes were made. We've had kids that were brought in that should never have been in a regular school. And then there were disputes in the regular schools. How do you write the IEP?
1: I need to talk to you, Dominic, because of what you're talking about, but I need you to turn off that radio.
5: Oh, I'm so sorry.
1: That's okay.
5: So, anyway, where did I leave off? There were many disputes in the school districts regarding how to write an IEP, who's going to be the head of special education department. Everything was up in the air until things settled. Going back to the IEP is very important to be written by the teacher, the special education teacher who's going to provide direct service to the child. What happened was they computerized everything, and they come out with generalized IEPs. They would check the boxes, and you're supposed to fit the student in there. But if you didn't know the student, you didn't know the idiosyncrasies, if you didn't know the background of the household, where they lived, where they came from. Many of the children that came into the regular schools came from the institutions in the beginning. Suffolk Developmental Center was one of the institutions. The IEPs really started back in Central Islip Hospital, Pilgrim State Hospital. My parents both worked at the hospitals, and I would review their notes. They would be different medical notes on different medical sheets, but it was the same stuff. You just change the title. You call it an IEP. The state comes down, and they review your program. They accredited the program. You continue to get the whole thing was about money. 90% reimbursement, I believe, was from the federal government. So the local school districts, they were licking their chops to get that 90% reimbursement on the dollar for any student that was identified as a special education student. So there was a money grab that was involved.
1: Yes.
5: It was a mess.
1: It was a mess.
5: And there were administrators that did not know how to administrate it. They did not know the populations, the special ed populations that were coming into the districts. I had one young student. I was hired to work with terminally ill children. They had terminally ill children taken into the district. Nobody wanted the job.

0: It's a tough job.
1: That's a tough job.
0: Yeah, I went for the job. I went for the interview. I didn't know that people were being turned down or people didn't want the job. And this was in a regular school district, knowing that these children would not make it to the 12th grade. They had Duchenne-type muscular dystrophy, wheelchair-bound students. And then finally, what happened was I got the job because I asked the question at the interview. And the interview was big. It was held in an auditorium because this was a big thing. And I raised my hand, I asked the question, and I says, my concern is who's going to provide the services necessary for the students that are going to bond with these terminally ill children? I said, I might be able to handle it. I said, but we have to have more services now.
1: Dominic, that's a brilliant question, and I'm grateful for what you did, and I'm grateful for your heart that would do what it did, and I thank you for this information. Thank you for calling 800-848-9222, 800-848-9222. We had a terrible experience. My kid, who's autistic and has apraxia, which is a severe speech delay, but if you met her, you wouldn't know any of this. Outgoing, extroverted, highly verbal, all of that. A piece of work. But she reads at a first grade level, and she's 14. And we knew there was a special ed school nearby, and we got her into it. And it was the best thing we did for her. It was an autism school. We get her into it. There are like six kids in the class. And by law, the school system had to pay for it. And they paid for it. We made a mediation agreement with the school system, which is that we would agree to accept whatever. And they pay for her school, special ed school, in the first year. And I was anxious to get her in that school and to get this over with. And I figured I'd deal with the problem of the next year the next year. Well, the next year in the mediation agreement, it said that they were not going to pay for it. And I figured I had a year to work with them, talk to them, negotiate with them, and I had the right lawyer to work on it, la, la, la, la, la. After a year of me negotiating, talking to them, never was that mediation agreement amended. Well, you have a mediation agreement. I said, yeah, but it can be amended. The Constitution can be amended. Your mediation agreement can be amended. Well, you have an agreement. No, we would like to amend the agreement. Well, both parties have to do it. Yeah, but it has to start with one party, and I'd like to amend it. Well, they wouldn't amend it. And therefore, I had to take my kid out of the special ed school. It was $100,000. It wasn't like 10 or 20, which I would have done whatever I needed to do to get. It was $100,000. And my baby, they wouldn't take her. And then another special ed school, there were no openings. Tried for 2 years to get into the other one. It turns out that things work out the way it's supposed to. She's now homeschooled, which I was not in favor of because she's not a Mennonite. She's not Amish. I didn't want her wearing those long skirts. You know about special ed kids. They're weird, right? They aren't socialized correctly. There's a whole problem there. Well, she was already socialized. It worked out perfectly for her. It's exactly what she could handle. The amount of time she's in school, the Zoom call, all of that, that's exactly right for my Samantha. It works out the way it's supposed to. But that school system can go to hell. What they did to her and to my family is horrendous, and they're obligated to make sure she's educated and to pay for it. Well, they're paying for nothing now. Well, that's what I have to find out. Thank you, Dominic. That's what I have to find out. I have to find out if they're still getting federal and state money for her special ed education, even though they have zero expense attached to it. Oh, finally, a reason to do this show. Katz, Margot, thank you. The Other Side of Midnight, Red Apple Audio Networks.
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3: Welcome to Music and the Spoken Word with the Tabernacle Choir and Orchestra at Temple Square. Conducting today's program is Mac Wilberg, with organist Brian Mathias and Andrew Unsworth, and the spoken word by Derek.

A young boy was diagnosed with an illness for which there was no cure. One evening, he quietly said to his mother, "I have an unsolvable problem." His mother, demonstrating rock-solid faith, replied, "There is no such thing as an unsolvable problem. Is anything too hard for the Lord?" We've each felt the worry of an unsolvable problem. But as this young mother testified, with the Lord on our side, there is no such thing. Now, that doesn't mean every problem will be resolved as we hope or when we desire. But it does mean that as we turn to the Lord and place our burdens upon Him, we can, in His timing and in His loving way, find peace and answers even to our most vexing challenges. The Lord has told us that His ways are higher than ours, and that as we trust Him, submitting our desires and hopes to His will, He will direct our paths. Choosing to follow the Lord's path will lead us where we need to go, and through what we need to experience, so that we can grow, learn, and prepare to return home to Him. Perhaps one key to submitting our will to the Lord's is to focus our faith first on Him rather than on the outcome. When we overly focus on the outcome we desire, we risk missing the evidence of the Lord's active power in our lives. But when our focus is centered on Him rather than our own desires, we open ourselves to receive His very best blessings, even when they come differently than we had hoped. In this way, His way, there truly is no such thing as an unsolvable problem. Every problem ultimately finds its answer in Jesus Christ. Fear? He is the Prince of Peace. Emptiness? He is the bread of life and the living water. Lost? He is the way and the good shepherd. Injustice, mistakes, even death? He is the righteous judge, the redeemer, the resurrection, and the life. Yes, when we turn to the Lord, we find that every problem ultimately has a perfect solution, and it is found in Him.

Please join us next time for Music and the Spoken Word. Until we meet again, may peace be with you this day and always.

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5: Abby who?
6: Abby Normal.
7: What do you do, Carl? Carl is a inventor / entrepreneur.
8: 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I mean, when I saw the iPod first time, I was like, man, I could have kicked myself.
7: That was so hard on him.
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13: Hello, everyone. I'm Carl Amari, and this is Hollywood 360, the radio show that presents all things entertainment, including trivia contests and games, movie reviews, celebrity interviews, showbiz news, and classic radio shows. My co-host is the vivacious Lisa Wolf. In this hour, Jack holds a seance on the Jack Benny program from 1954. But first, it's real or ridiculous. Lisa will provide information on food and drink. I must decide if they are real or ridiculous while you play along at home. Right, Lisa?
14: That is right, Carl. Do you like food and drink?
13: Well, you have a drink over there, Roma Wines.
14: Yes, we won't be talking about Roma, but we will be talking about other beverages.
13: Okay.
14: Other family-friendly
13: beverages. You know what I drink?
14: Water.
13: Only water. That's it. I don't drink anything else.
14: You drink coffee.
13: Did you know that? I actually stopped drinking coffee.
14: I don't
13: drink coffee anymore.
14: I was not aware of that change.
13: All I drink now is coffee. All I drink now is water.
14: Do you drink carbonated water as well?
13: Yes.
14: Just any kinds of water?
13: Water.
14: Good.
13: Food and drink.
14: Food and drink, here we go. And you know what, Carl? You look a little hungry over there.
13: I am hungry.
14: You get all 10 correct, and next Saturday night, you and Mike and I will enjoy a pizza on me.
13: All right.
14: Let's go.
13: There's no way I'm getting all 10 of them.
14: All right. Well, not with that attitude, you know.
15: We can enjoy water, though.
14: That's right. You just have your water.
13: All right.
14: Domino's was originally called Dominic's.
13: Domino's was originally, no, it was not.
14: It was. The name was changed to Domino's in 1965.
13: Really?
14: So you're off to a strong start.
13: Oh.
14: Yeah, that's okay. Mm. You'll get the rest of them because now there's no more pressure.
13: Okay.
14: The first frozen TV dinners were created because a food company had 260 tons of leftover Thanksgiving turkey.
13: It's absolutely.

0: True.
1: That is real. And Swanson used the surplus turkey to create its first frozen dinners in, guess what year that was?
0: 1963. Wow.
1: 53. Way before our time, they were already preparing Swanson dinners, and my mom was buying them. I thought that was a treat.
0: Mm-hmm.
1: The original recipe for Kellogg's Corn Flakes called for sugar to be added to the cereal before serving.
0: Real.
1: No, it is not.
0: No?
1: Really? No. That just didn't happen. Didn't happen.
0: Not doing that well.
1: No, I've noticed that. It must be the water over there. The Oreo cookie was originally named the Oreo biscuit.
0: The Oreo biscuit. Okay, real.
1: It is real. Yeah. It was introduced under that name in 1912.
2: Yeah, baby.
1: Before the name was shortened to Oreo. Now, Oreos are good.
0: I don't like them.
1: You don't like, I mean, I'm not saying I eat them, but I like them.
0: Don't like them.
1: I'll tell you something. They're better in the freezer. Did you ever try that?
0: No, but I maybe, you know. I've never even bought a bag of them.
1: Okay, there's something wrong with you. Did you ever buy food for your children?
0: Is that like a wake-up call or something?
1: Because, I guess. Well, maybe that would help. A bag of Oreos.
3: I think they're best in ice cream.
0: Yeah.
3: Oreo ice cream.
1: They are good in ice cream, but they're great right from the freezer.
0: All right.
1: The secret ingredient in Dr. Pepper is officially known as prune juice.
0: No.
1: No, that is correct. That is not. But it could have been. It just isn't.
0: No.
1: McDonald's originally sold hamburgers for 15 cents.
0: Real.
1: That is real. Remember that little... I remember that little like logo with the little guy holding up a 15-cent sign.
0: Oh, really? I don't remember.
1: Yeah.
0: That.
1: Mm-hmm. Okay. Well, I mean, I didn't see it at the time, but I've seen it.
0: 15 cents.
1: 15 cents is right. There you go. It's all about sound effects tonight, guys. The original recipe for Jell-O included gelatin made from animal bones.
0: Real.
1: That is real. Traditional gelatin is made from collagen.
0: Yeah.
1: Derived from animal bones, skin.
0: I don't eat gelatin.
1: I don't either.
0: Yeah.
1: It just doesn't.
0: It wiggles, and I don't need anything that wiggles.
1: Do you like gummies, fruit snacks?
0: No.
1: Okay, because those have gelatin
0: like
1: in them.
0: That, no.
1: Okay, I like them, but I don't eat them.
0: I'm kind of picky.
1: I didn't notice that. The original M&Ms had the letter M printed on both sides of each candy.
0: No.
1: What did it?
0: It didn't.
1: What did it have?
0: Nothing.
1: That's not true either.
0: It didn't have the M.
1: It did have the M.
0: On both sides?
1: It only had it on one
0: side. That's right, so I'm right.
1: That's right, but it did have an M.
0: Okay.
1: The original recipe for Cracker Jack included peanuts, but no popcorn.
0: Real.
1: Ridiculous.
0: Oh, ridiculous.
1: You got one more. Here you go. And you do like this.
0: Okay.
1: The first Pop-Tarts flavor
0: was strawberry.
1: Real or ridiculous?
0: I don't think it was strawberry, no. So I'll say ridiculous.
1: It is. It was.
0: It
1: real.
0: Was,
1: strawberry
0: really?
1: Was among the original four flavors when Pop-Tarts were introduced, along with blueberry, apple currant, and brown sugar cinnamon.
0: Don't hate when I get
1: it. Yeah, I'd give you about a 50-50 on that.
0: I didn't do that well.
1: Nah, nothing special.
0: You know, we're in October, so lots of Halloween programming. We're going to start things off with Jack Benny, who holds a seance. A lot of fun. Stick around.
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0: Well, Lisa and Mike, here we are another Saturday night, and we're broadcasting across the country. 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All right, time for our first of our many Halloween-type programs throughout the entire month of October. We're going to start things off with a comedy. Jack Benny, of course, one of the greatest comedians that ever lived. And on this particular broadcast from 1954, he and the gang hold a seance. Let's tune this in. April 25th, 1954, part one of the Jack Benny program.
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0: Ladies and gentlemen, let's go back to Saturday noon. The cast of the Jack Benny Show has just completed rehearsal and are now walking to the corner drugstore for a light lunch.
1: Now, Jack, I thought the rehearsal went well.
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1: Bing Crosby.
3: Name dropper.
2: Dennis, please. Bob, you can miss rehearsal again.
1: Oh, that's good. Then I'll probably stay overnight at Bing's house.
0: Bob, has he got a house at Pebble Beach?
1: He's also got a house here in town, one at Elko, Nevada, one at Hayden Lake, Idaho, and one at Palm Springs.
2: Gosh, five of them.
1: Yeah, when Bing sings come on to my house, you don't know in which direction to go.
2: I can imagine. All right, kid, let's wait for the light to change before we cross the street. And Dennis, why don't you... Wait a minute, where's Dennis? He was just walking next to me.
1: Oh, there he is, Jack, about 10 feet behind us.
2: Oh, for heaven's sake, must he step on every crack? Dennis, come here.
4: Yes, sir.
0: Say, I'm tired of waiting. I'm going to cross.
1: Hey, Don, the light's against you.
0: Oh, I don't care.
2: But, Don, here comes a big truck.
0: He'll just have to take his chances like everybody else.
2: Well, that's... Uh-oh, the light's changed.
0: Come on, kids, let's cross.
2: Oh, for heaven's sake. Don, if I told you once, I told you 100 times. Stop stepping on those MGs. Walk over them. It's not funny. Now, come on, let's all go in the drugstore.
0: Hey, fellas, here's a vacant table over here.
1: I'm right with you, Don.
2: Yeah, this is fine. Let's see, where's the waitress? Oh, there she is. I'll call her. Oh, miss. Miss.
5: What do you want, Mac?
2: We'd like to order. Can we have some menus?
5: We ain't got no menus.
2: Now, how do we know what you're serving?
5: It's painted on the window outside.
2: You mean, before I can order something to eat, I have to walk all the way outside?
5: Yeah, and if you're smart, you'll keep walking.
1: Well, I don't need a menu. All I want is a Swiss cheese sandwich and a glass of milk.
2: Yeah, I'll have a chicken sandwich and coffee.
3: Now, let's see. What do I want? Oh, miss, does this month have an R in it?
5: Yeah.
3: Good. I'll have a raspberry malted milk.
2: Dennis, that's the most stupid thing I ever heard of. The only reason you ask if a month has an R in it is so you can order oysters.
3: Okay, I'll have an oyster malted milk.
5: An oyster malted milk?
2: Go ahead, miss. Bring the order.
5: You mean you're going to let him eat that?
2: Certainly. It may make him sick. Now, go ahead.
5: Okay, I'll be right back with your food.
0: Hey, wait a minute, miss. You forgot to take my order.
5: Oh, yeah. What'll you have? CinemaScope.
0: Now, wait a minute, miss. Why is it every time I come in here, you make remarks about my being fat?
5: Because you are fat.
0: Well, you can forget it once in a while. Imagine you've seen fatter people than me.
5: Yeah, but I had to buy a ticket.
2: Don, why don't you order and stop being so sensitive?
0: Oh, okay. Miss, I'll have a hot roast beef sandwich and mashed potatoes.
5: I'll be right back.
2: Don, I wouldn't argue with that girl if I were you. She's not just a waitress, you know. She's in pictures, too. Her last picture was Gentlemen Prefer Blondes. She was the gentleman. Played it well, too.
0: Say, fellas, while we're waiting, I'm going over to the drug counter.
3: Oh, I'll go with you, Don. I got to get some stuff, too.
2: Say, Bob, I'm kind of glad we're alone for a second. I want to talk to you privately.
1: What about?
2: Well, during rehearsal, I noticed you bawling Frankie Remley out. Now, what did he do this time?
1: Oh, Frankie really aggravates me, Jack. The way he throws his money around, he never saves anything.
2: Gee, I didn't know that.
1: Yeah, if it weren't for me, he wouldn't have the necessities of life, like room, board, and bail.
2: that's a shame. Well, hasn't Frankie put anything aside for a rainy day?
1: Not a dime. That's why last week I secretly took out a life insurance policy on him, and I didn't tell him a thing about it.
2: On Remley? You mean you forged his ex? I mean, is that legal?
1: Well, certainly I can do that. It's in our contract.
2: Oh, well, that was nice of you. What kind of a policy did you take out on Frankie?
1: Well, I've insured him against sickness, accident, and the electric chair.
2: You're kidding.
1: Oh, I got the same policy on all the boys in the band.
2: All the boys in the band are insured against the electric chair?
1: Yeah, Sammy the drummer isn't really bald. He's just ready.
2: Well, what do you know? Gee, I wonder if I could get a policy for my riders. Oh, well. Oh, Don, did you get what you wanted?
0: Yeah, Jack.
1: Hey, you're just in time. Here comes the girl with the food.
5: Here's your grub, boys. Chicken sandwich, cheese sandwich, hot roast beef sandwich and potatoes, and an oyster malt and milk.
3: Oh, boy, I hope there's a pearl in it.
2: Be quiet.
0: Oh, waitress.
5: Yeah?
0: Shouldn't there be some gravy on these mashed potatoes?
5: There was, but after 3 days, it soaks in.
2: Don, don't start anything. Let's just eat what we've got if we can eat now.
0: Okay.
2: Say, I'd like a little music while we're having lunch. Miss, if I gave you a dime, would you put it in the jukebox?
5: If you gave me a dime, I'd do a floor show myself.
2: All right.
3: I'll go pick out a number, Mr. Benny.
2: Hey, Dennis, see if you can find a Bing Crosby record.
3: Why should I help him? He's got 5 homes already.
2: All right, play one of your own records.
3: Okay. Oh, here's one.

0: Dennis. Dennis, that's a real good record.
1: Thank you.
0: By the way, kid, I've never asked you this before, but when you record a song, how much do they pay you?
1: 3 cents for every record they sell.
2: Hey, that doesn't sound like much, does it, Jack?
0: No, but when you consider that there are 160 million people in the United States, and if each one of them bought Dennis's record, he'd make, let's see, 3 times 160 million. Why, Dennis, you'd make nearly $5 million.
1: If this is a build-up to stick me with the lunch check, you're wasting your time.
0: I'm not trying to stick you with anything. I just wanted to point out how much money it's possible for you to make on one record.
1: If I had $5 million, I'd leave you so fast it'd make your head spin.
0: Look, Dennis, let me tell you something. If you aren't happy working on my program, you're perfectly free to leave. I can get along very well without you.
1: Now, yes, but wait until next St. Patrick's Day.
0: St. Patrick's Day?
1: Yeah, you're going to look silly singing Ireland Must Be Heaven because my mother came from there.
0: Dennis, why don't you keep quiet?
2: Hey, let's get the check and Dan. Get out of here, huh?
3: Yeah, here comes the waitress now.
4: Are you clowns through stuffing yourselves?
0: Miss, I'll take the check.
4: Look, Mac, why don't you let somebody else take it instead of you? I'm supposed to get off at 5 o'clock today.
0: What's that got to do with the check?
4: I don't want to hang around while you keep adding it over and over.
0: Look.
4: Last time it was stuck till your accountant got here.
0: Never mind. Just give me the check.
4: Here you are.
0: Let's see. Okay, here. This takes care of the...

0: bill, and this is a tip for you.
1: Oh, boy, a quarter. Now I got a chance with Ruba Rosa.
2: That's the first portion of the Jack Benny program from April 25th, 1954. Jack and the gang holding a seance on this particular program. Love Jack Benny. There's nobody like him. He was the best that ever did it, Lisa. I hope you're enjoying this. We'll get back to it after these short messages.

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19: 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All right, we're listening to the first of many Halloween programs throughout the month of October, and Jack Benny and all his gang on this are holding a seance. Let's go back to April 25th, 1954, for the conclusion to the Jack Benny program.
20: Come on. Why do we come in this drugstore? Come on, fellas, let's go.
21: Yeah, it's getting late, and I want to go to a movie tonight.
20: Now, wait a minute, Dennis. I got a better idea. Why don't you all come over to my house, and we'll play some four-handed gin rummy?
22: Hey, yeah, let's do that.
21: Okay.
23: Well, I'm sorry, fellas. I can't make it. Tonight's the night I just can't make it.
20: Tonight's the night you what, Don?
23: Oh, I'd rather not tell you. Jack, you'd think I'm being silly.
20: No, we won't, Don. What is it?
23: Well, tonight I'm visiting a medium. We're holding a seance.
20: Don, you're kidding. A seance? You don't believe in things like that, do you?
23: Well, sure I do. I've been there several times before. In fact, last time I went, the medium put me in a trance.
22: A real trance, Don?
23: Yeah, she whispered several mystic words, used a little hypnotism, then everything went black. And my spirit flew out of my body.
20: Not flew, Don. Waddled. Believe me.
23: See, Jack, I knew you'd kid me.
21: Well, I believe in it. In fact, my mother used to be a medium.
20: Your mother?
21: Yeah, and she's still good at it. Just last night, she put my father in a trance.
20: Dennis, there's a difference between hypnotism and a left hook. But, Don, do you really believe in things like this?
22: Well, I don't know why you're so amazed, Jack. A lot of people do. I do, too.
20: Oh, well, look, fellas, if you all seem to believe in it, I've got a good idea. Instead of playing cards at my house tonight, let's have a seance.
23: Okay, that's fine. I'll bring the medium.
20: All right, boys, now see you all at my house at 8 o'clock.
22: Can I give you a lift home, Jack?
20: Nah, it's such a nice day, I'm going to walk. Gee, it's quite a walk all the way from the studio. But I'm nearly home. There's the sign. You are now entering Beverly Hills. Gee, these rugs on the sidewalks are nice. I think Howard Hughes lives around here. Oh, yes, there's his house. Gosh, his yard looks beautiful. Ah, and it smells good, too. I wonder why it smells... Oh, yes, now I remember. He waters his lawn with my sin. Gosh. Beverly Hills...

0: Is that you, Mr. Benny?
1: Yes, Rochester. Where are you?
0: Right here in the kitchen. I'm turning the clock ahead an hour.
1: Oh, yes. It's daylight savings time. You know, I like daylight savings time.
0: Well, it doesn't make any difference to me what the clock says.
1: What do you mean?
0: Since I've been working for you, I'm a dawn to dusk man.
1: Oh, Rochester, stop complaining. You don't work so hard.
0: I don't, eh? I got housemaid's knee clear up to the hip.
1: Well, look, Rochester, if you think that... Come in. Don, it's not 8 o'clock yet. What are you doing here so early?
2: Well, Jack, right after I left you, I ran into the Sportsman Quartet, and they have a number they want to do on your show, and it needs a good rehearsal.
1: What's that got to do with me?
2: In the number, you play your violin.
1: My violin? Oh, well, good, good.
2: Come on in, fellas.
1: Where's the case?
0: In the umbrella stand.
1: Oh, yes. That's the silliest thing I... Rochester, why would you put my violin case next to an umbrella?
0: Boys, when you open up either one of them in the house, it's bad luck.
1: Never mind. All right, Don, I'll be ready in a minute. What number am I going to play with the quartet?
2: The Saber Dance.
1: The Saber Dance?
2: Yeah, here's your music.
1: Oh, good, the Saber. Wait till I tune up. I hope I have a lot to do. Now, wait a minute. Wait till I get the violin. You know something, Don? A lot of people think I can't play the violin because I kid a lot. But I have good technique, nice tone, and as a matter of fact, I consider myself quite an accomplished musician.
0: I'd like to go on Edward R. Murrow's program and answer that.
1: Rochester, just put my violin back in the umbrella stand. Quiet.
2: Well, Jack, the sportsman and I have to run along. I'll see you at 8 o'clock.
1: Oh, yeah, 8 o'clock. Don't forget to bring the medium. We're going to have our seance.
2: I won't. So long.
1: So long, Don. Rochester, I'm expecting the gang over after dinner. See that everything is fixed up in the living room.
0: Yes, sir.

0: Well, Don, we're all here, and the medium hasn't arrived yet.
1: Don't worry. She'll be here soon, Jack.
2: Hey, by the way, what's her name, Don?
1: Madam Zimba.
3: Gee, that's a silly name.
0: What's silly about it? And listen, Dennis, a seance is a very serious thing, so I don't want you doing anything stupid.
3: Oh, I won't, and I'm very glad to be here. And I hope Madam Zimba can contact Sherlock Holmes.
0: Why?
3: I want to find out who stole the ding-dong.
0: Dennis, young in head. Listen to me, I don't want you...
1: Well, that must be Madam Zimba now.
0: I'll get it. Good evening.
4: Good evening. I am Madam Zimba.
5: Come in.

0: Come in, Madam Zimba. We're expecting you. Madam Zimba, my name is Jack Benny.
1: Don't tell me. Mortal names are of no importance. In you, I see the seventh son of a seventh son of a seventh son.
0: Gee. Well, the others are waiting in the library. Follow me, Madam Zimba. Oh, gentlemen, gentlemen, this is Madam Zimba.
2: How do you do, Madam Zimba?
0: Well, shall we go on with the seance?
1: Yes. And let me say that the signs augur well for this evening. Tonight, a small comet will cross the Earth's orbit. This is fortunate.
3: Well, are comets good for seances?
1: Yes. In fact, when the tremendous Halley's Comet passes close to the Earth, seances are at their best.
4: But that only happens about once a century.
0: That's right. You know, the last time it was visible from the Earth was in 1910.
1: Oh, did you see Halley's Comet, Mr. Benny?
5: Twice.
0: Dennis, keep quiet.

0: What's that?
1: I am ready. It's time to start. Now, everybody, sit down. Form a circle and hold hands.
0: Come on, fellas. Come on, let's do it.
1: And now I repeat the mystic incantation. And then we... Wait a minute.
0: What's wrong?
1: There are only five of us here. To contact the spirits of the dead, I need a secret circle of six.
2: Gee, what are we going to do?
0: Oh, I know who to get. Oh, Rochester! Rochester!
3: Yes, Mr. Benny?
0: Rochester, we're holding a seance, but we need six people before we can contact the spirits. So you're going to join us.
3: Who, me?
0: Yes, you. Look, Rochester, if you're afraid, you don't have to be. A seance is a perfectly normal experience.
3: Uh-huh.
0: People have seances every night when they contact the dead.
3: Uh-huh.
0: Now sit down and join us. Wouldn't you like to talk to the spirits?
3: Not until I'm one of them.
0: Madam Zimba, maybe you can convince them.
1: I'll try. Look, there's nothing to be afraid of. And it will be an interesting experience. You'll meet the spirits of so many famous people who have passed on.
3: Lady, I don't want to meet nobody I can't shake hands with.
0: Rochester, stop worrying and sit down. Why, we may not even contact any spirits tonight.
3: Okay, but if we do, get out of the way. The sound barrier's going to take another beating.
0: Good. Now let's start. I'll put out the lights. There. There we are. Proceed, Madam Zimba.
1: Oh, spirits, we are ready. Oh, spirits of the netherworld, wherever you are, whatever you are doing, I, Madam Zimba, command your presence. Now we mortals will sit in complete silence and wait. Look! Look! I think we've contacted the spirit world. There's something white coming in through the window.
3: I'll go fix you a sandwich, boss.
0: Sit down.

0: you're breaking the mood. Oh, spirits, come in. Come through the great cosmos, through the unknown, and visit with us. Quiet, everybody. I've made a contact. Come in.
1: I am here with a message.
2: Who is it?
0: It's not for you.
3: If it's for me, tell him to slip it under the door.

0: Rochester, sit down.
1: It's not for you either. I have contacted the spirit of Dennis Day's great-grandfather.
2: Gee.
3: Dennis, me boy, I've been watching you all your life, and I've waited all these years to contact you. Come closer to me, me boy.
2: Okay.
3: A little closer.
2: Yes, sir.
3: A little closer.
2: Here I am.
0: Ouch! How can a ghost do that?
1: There's no explanation to the mysteries of the outer world. Wait a minute. I've made another contact. It's a famous spirit. One who's been trying to speak to you, Mr. Benny.
3: Me?
1: Yes. It's the spirit of Diamond Jim Brady.
0: Gosh. Diamond Jim Brady.
4: Jack Benny, I want to talk to you.

0: Jack Benny.
1: I'm here, Jim.
0: Jack, I've been watching over you for many years, and you've been a big disappointment to me. You've gone against all the things I've stood for.
2: Slap him.
1: Dennis, be quiet. What were you saying, Jim?
0: You've amassed a great share of worldly goods, and yet you persist with your penny-pinching ways.
1: But...
0: No buts. Why don't you live a little? Spend, spend, spend. Be like I was. I spent my money lavishly. Whenever I walked into a nightclub or restaurant, I'd pick up every check in the place. I had fun.
1: That's fun? I never thought of it that way.
0: Well, think, man, think. And believe me when I tell you, Jack Benny, you should spend because you can't take it with you.
1: Are you sure?
0: None of us were able to, but the odds up here are 10-1 you'll find a way.
1: Look, Mr. Brady.
0: I must leave now, but remember my advice. Spend, spend, spend, spend, spend,
3: spend. The seance is over.
4: Well, what'd you think of it, Jack?
1: It's amazing. Absolutely amazing. And you want to know something, fellas? It made me see the light. I'm going to change my ways. Starting immediately, everybody on my show will get a raise. And Rochester, you're getting one too.
5: Gee, thanks, boss.
1: In fact, I'm going to the next room and phone my business manager and tell him all about your raises right now. Excuse me.
3: Well, how did it go, Mr. Wilson?
4: Fine. You were perfect. You did a great job of acting.
6: Well, I thought we all played our parts great.
2: Who was the smart aleck that slapped me?
3: Doesn't make any difference. Everyone acted great, especially you, Rochester, the way you pretended to be scared.
5: Wasn't that good?
4: You certainly were. That was a wonderful idea. We finally got Jack to loosen up.
5: Yeah, but it took a ghost to do it.
6: Well, it doesn't matter just as long as we're going to get more money.
1: Well, fellas, it's all fixed.
4: Did you talk to your business manager?
1: I sure did. He also manages the man who played the ghost, so none of you are getting raises. Better luck next time, fellas. You know, Rochester, even though you fellas all framed this seance, it was kind of interesting at that.
5: Well, boss, you're not mad that we tricked you, are you?
1: No, not at all.
5: You mean it, boss?
1: Rochester, I rather enjoyed it.
5: Why?
1: I was the one that slapped Dennis. Good night, folks.

0: That's the Jack Benny program, April 25th, 1954. CBS broadcast with Jack and all his gang, including Eddie Anderson, Don Wilson, Bob Crosby, Dennis Day. You had Mel Blanc on there, Hi Averback. What a great show. Jack Benny and all his gang. Hope you enjoyed that. Time for this month in music history.
1: It sure is, and we are going back to the year 1978. Do you remember this song?
0: Yep.
1: I don't think I've heard this since 1978.
0: Probably not.
1: I don't know. It's not one of the songs I hear in the 70s station.
0: Yeah.
1: I don't know why, but it's a good song.
0: They said the same thing over and over and over and over there.
1: No, there's more. Okay. I just started right there. This is Nick Gilder, released...
0: Nick Gilder. Okay,
1: and it was released in 78. It reached number one on the Billboard chart and became his biggest U.S. hit. So it's a cool song.
0: That sounds like a girl singing.
1: It does, actually.
0: You're saying Nick?
1: It is Nick.
0: Well...
1: I think it's a guy, because I was actually watching him sing this on the video.
0: That's a guy?
1: I think so.
0: It sure doesn't sound like a guy.
1: I agree with you.
0: I wonder if there's some kind of a goof up here.
1: There is no... Are you thinking I goof? Absolutely not.
0: Oh, yeah. You goof every once in a while.
1: No, I don't.
0: I goofed one time in one...
1: Here's Nick Gilder. I'm showing you a picture of him right now.
0: Okay, well...
1: Today, he's 74, but he's definitely a man.
0: Okay. Whatever you say, Lisa Wolf.
1: That's right, Carl.
0: All right, more of Hollywood 360 after this.
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0: Lisa, in our next hour, Bela Lugosi stars in a tale well calculated to keep you in suspense from 1943. But first, we'll play Stump the Host. 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
2: Welcome to the story behind her success. Portraits of women who will inspire you. We've got part two of the story of Erin O'Malley. Now, in last week's episode, she shared the story of her early life, growing up in Pittsburgh, calling into her local radio station, and discovering at 12 that that was exactly what she wanted to do with her life, be on the radio. Erin is an award-winning, well-loved broadcaster whose rise in radio started small in Wheeling, West Virginia. And then she moved on to Las Vegas, Portland, Oregon, and finally to Boston, where she spent 24 years on Mix 104.1. Now, along the way, that inner glow, that positive energy, that girl next door who always makes you smile, endeared her to listeners who came to think of her as their friend. And even though we were on the air at competing radio stations at the same time, I felt that way too every time I had a chance to catch her on the air. She gave new meaning to the Hot AC's signature line back then, picking you up and making you feel good. Erin told us that she had a normal pregnancy, but during her delivery, her baby boy experienced a major stroke. He survived, but at 6 months, he required brain surgery at Boston Children's Hospital, and it literally turned off the left side of his brain. He's an angel on earth, says Erin. Okay, let's dip back into this incredible conversation with Erin O'Malley. Along comes a breast cancer diagnosis for you, mom of a special needs child. As if you needed something else.
3: Right.
2: Tell me about it.
3: It was 2018 and it was May, and I had just had a clear 3D mammogram in December. So we're not even talking 6 full months. And so it didn't even occur to me that I could have anything. And I did a half marathon. And it was the only time actually in my life that I was running anything that I thought, how far away is the car? Like, I didn't feel like myself. I don't even

0: know how else to explain it. But I finished it. And 9 days after that, I was in my closet trying to figure out what to wear the next day because it was actually going to be nice in Boston in May. And I found this tank top and I said to myself out loud, because, you know, talking to myself, oh, that would look so much cuter if these were only a little bigger. And I tapped my breast when I said it and I hit a tumor.
1: Wow.
0: And I was like, what is that? Talking to myself about this shirt, I'm like, oh, that would look so much cuter if these were just a little bigger. And I hit my right breast and I'm like, what is that? And then I went to the left side and that wasn't there. And that's how I found it. And I went downstairs to my husband and I was like, hey, you care about these more than I do. Can you tell me, does this feel normal? And I thought this was the best explanation of it for anyone who's not sure what would it feel like. He goes, it feels like a knot, like when you're getting a massage and you can tell that the therapist has hit a knot back there. That's what it feels like. And I was like, okay. So within a week, I was diagnosed with stage 2 already, triple negative breast cancer.
1: And that's a complicated diagnosis, triple negative, triple positive. These are powerful cancer cells.
0: Yep.
1: When you heard those words, tell me the first thing that went through your head.
0: The first thing that went through my head is, okay, it's stage 2, so we can fix this. Like, I think we'll be able to fix this. I thought of my husband, I thought of Gabe, and then I thought, wow, I can help so many women with this. Because of my job, it was like I immediately saw the purpose of me. I found the good in it immediately because that was going to be my platform. I am going to remind women to put their health first, to check themselves, because I never did. I had very dense breasts. That's why I had to get 3D mammograms to begin with. And so I used to think like, oh gosh, I hope it's not up to me to find something someday because I'd never be able to tell the difference. But man, could I tell the difference. It also was extremely helpful that it was right there, right under my skin and I could feel it. But it was purpose. I felt like this was going to make a difference. This was going to help people. And so there was never a question of whether I was going to talk about it on the air. And I remember bosses were like, if you don't want to say anything, this is your personal private. And I looked at them and I was like, I'm not fake. I can't lie. They're going to wonder why I'm gone. No way. I'm going to talk about it and hopefully help other women. And that was the greatest thing that came from it. I was able to remind women to put themselves first because they're of no use to anyone if they're not here. It was the last thing I was expecting. I was taking care of myself. I just did a half marathon. It doesn't matter. It can hit you, anyone, anytime. It doesn't matter. And I used to always think, well, this isn't fair. I'm taking care of myself. Like, I thought if you were healthy and you did all the right stuff, you weren't supposed to. And what the oncologist at Dana-Farber in Boston said to me was, the best part about you being healthy is you are going to plow through this. You are going to be able to get through this without all of the side effects and other things that you could have experienced if you weren't as healthy. That's why we say to people, stay as healthy as you can, not to guarantee that you're not going to get something, but if you do, you have the strength to fight it.
1: Well, not only did you have the strength to fight it, but you also showed everyone your strength by becoming a bit of a superwoman. So let's tell that story.
0: So I told this story on the air about how I found the lump and I have breast cancer, but I'm going to start chemo on Monday. I'm having a head shaving party because I know it's going to leave me. So that's the one thing I can control is I'm getting rid of it before it can get rid of me. And I did. I had girlfriends over. My husband made hors d'oeuvres and I shaved my head in a Wonder Woman costume. And when I was talking about doing that on the air, I said my first chemo appointment's on Monday and I actually have this Wonder Woman shirt with a cape and maybe I'll wear that in my pink boxing gloves and show it that it messed with the wrong girl kind of thing. And I just sort of said it on the fly. And then I thought, why not? So I went in this Wonder Woman costume and other women were looking at me going, you get it, girl. I realized how people around me, men, women, were just kind of cheering and it made them all smile to see me in this outfit. And I thought, okay, you know what? I'm wearing this every time. So every single chemo appointment I went to, I was in a Wonder Woman costume. To the point that I said to my oncologist, I do have other clothes. I just realized you've never seen me except for like the first visit and anything else. And then I started thinking and realized Wonder Woman did more than help herself. So I started coming in with presents for other people because I got so many things sent to the radio station, blankets and Wonder Woman cards, all these incredible gifts, bracelets and things. And so those things gave me strength, and I wanted to give things to other women waiting in the room for their chemo treatments so they'd have something tangible to hold on to. So I bought different coloring books, like Cancer Sucks coloring books and, and pencils, colored pencils, and I'd give those away, and I'd prayer rocks and all these different things that, and I would let the women pick whatever they wanted out of my bag. And it just, I loved doing that because it lifted their spirits and it lifted mine too.
1: You know, I had a breast cancer diagnosis as well, and I can tell you that breast cancer changed me. How did it change you?
0: I'm not really afraid of death or of whatever comes my way. I will find a way to deal with it. And I truly believe that, especially after my oncologist said, if you hadn't have found this, we would be talking about how much time you had left, because of the type of breast cancer it was and how aggressive and how quickly it grew and would grow. If I hadn't found it the way that I did, which I swear there was like an angel telling me to do that because nothing else makes sense. I had at that point in my life checked myself on purpose less than 5 times. So it was absolutely a higher power there in my opinion. So for me, it changed everything because to me it showed something came to take me and I beat it. And I beat it because I had faith and love, and it wasn't my time. But I love those scars because it just reminds me, I kind of forget that I even had it, but I had a double mastectomy. Every time I take a shower, I know I had, but something came to take me and it didn't get to. And so I feel like it's a second lease on life almost.
1: What do you say to a woman who might be hearing those words for the first time? You have breast cancer. Can you reach out to her and give her a piece of advice?
0: Cancer hates positivity. 1,000%, your attitude matters. Your attitude matters. There's something about the cells of our body. There have been studies done that positivity, and I don't mean like, hey, everything's great. I'm not saying be fake. I'm saying find the joy in everything you possibly can, all the little things, but know that if you can flip the script and be like, you picked the wrong girl, I'm not going to let you take me. Amazing things can happen when you attack it with positive vibes and just a uplifting spirit. I'm telling you, don't let it drag you like it wants to.
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1: 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Now, back to this week's inspiring story. You know, I remember reading in the paper about your exit from Mix 104.1, and not so long ago, right? 2025. And it really shocked me. And I want to share, first of all, that I thought it was bananas. But second of all, I want to hear the story from your perspective. But I also want to share with listeners that when I exited in 2015 from my station, having been there for 25 years, it was my decision. Mm-hmm. I didn't want to get up at 3:30 in the morning anymore. Yet leaving was one of the hardest things that I've ever done because I loved my job. And mostly, I so knew I would miss the listeners.
0: Yeah.
1: And I knew I would miss interviewing women, which is why I'm doing the story behind her success, because it brings me so much joy. Take me into that moment when you found out you were being told we're done now?
0: So I walked down the stairs to go to the studio. And when I went to turn right to go to the studio, my program director was standing there. And he said, I need to see you in my office. And he looked like a train hit him. I mean, he just looked so... And I looked at him and I go, ugh, it's going to be a bad day. And he goes, it's going to be a bad day. So I knew right then and there. And then when I turned around, I saw Melissa, who I had known from the minute I got to the station 24 years earlier, and our general manager, Mike. I could see them through the window in my boss's office. And I was like, well, here we go. And so what's crazy is that for 30 years, I waited for the other shoe to drop because I loved the job so much. Yes. I loved this career so much. It was just an extension of myself. And I think that's a good and bad thing about being in a dream career is that you're always afraid it's going to go away because it means so much. And it was a massive part of my identity because I didn't fake it. So that's also a hard thing. Like, who am I without being Erin O'Malley on the radio? Because that's what I've been for 30 years. And sincerely that I talked about my real life and everything that goes on and everything went on and things that happened, my dating life, meeting my husband, like it was just an extension of me, not intentionally. It's just me. I just put it all out there. All of it just kind of like rushed into my head. Like, this is it. This is the moment for the 24 years you've been in Boston and you have dreaded that someday this was going to happen. And it is here. And how you handle it is going to matter to you. That's what I kept thinking in my head and in my heart. Like, this is it. But you're so grateful. And it has been such an amazing ride. And so I'm thinking all these things as I'm walking down the hall, which seemed like the longest hallway, and it really wasn't. And I went in and sat down, and I see the other two sitting there, and they looked so sad, and it was awful. And they started off by saying, you know, we're so sorry, but corporate's doing cuts, and unfortunately, Middays is going, and, you know, they no longer want to pay the full-time salary of somebody doing Middays. And my first reaction was, well, I mean, if it's about money, I'm not a money person. I never started this to be like sitting on top of the world rich. And so that was my first, even though, of course, more than once my salary had gotten dinged because of Middays not being the most important shift. It was always mornings and afternoons. But still, it meant that much to me that it wasn't about the money for me. It was about just connecting with listeners and being part of their lives and having them be a massive part of mine. And so I said, if it's money, we can talk about that. And they said, no, they're not going to do a full-time Midday salary anymore. And they're cutting it all across the board. And it's just, this is just radio life the way it is now. And then my first question was, well, what about insurance for my son? He has a lot of doctor's appointments still and stuff. And so thankfully the station was a union station. And so we had insurance longer than I think you'd ever have if you didn't have a union. And but it's all the specifics of what happens next. And
1: did you get a chance to say goodbye?
0: That's the thing. That happened right before my shift. I was supposed to go on the air right then, and it was a Thursday. And so I didn't get to go back on my shift to say goodbye, but the program director did allow me to go on the next morning with the morning show to say goodbye, which was really above and beyond because I don't know that the company would have wanted him to do that. I mean, they actually had the locks changed. My code to get in, I went outside to put something in my car and I went to come back in and it was already changed, like that day. So when I say that you have to prioritize things in your life according to how you deeply feel about them, like when you look back at whatever it is you're choosing to do, know that the overwhelming majority of the businesses, even the ones that are so fun and so amazing, will have your key code changed before you even start your car to leave after they've let you go. That's eye-opening. That was jarring to me.
1: I will tell you, first of all, I didn't get a chance to say goodbye. And that was a heartbreak after all those years, 25 years. But I do remember as I was cleaning out my office, because I was the assistant program director and was on the air, I remember that moment, Erin, because it meant so much to me. I used to always, when I'd be leaving the station, I would always turn around and look at my office, and I would see all the plaques on the wall and all the things that listeners had sent for whatever reason. And I had in the corner these little hanging butterflies. And when the air conditioner would kick on, the butterflies would flutter just a little bit in the corner. And I remember that last day of turning off my light after cleaning up my office and saying, this chapter of my life that has meant so much to me is over, and I don't want to keep walking it. This is my decision, but I got to do it. And I'll never forget that moment.
0: Yeah.
1: Never. Well, let's switch frequencies and let's tell everybody that you have not been quiet for long, and you've got this absolutely fabulous podcast, The Feel Good Frequency. Tell us everything.
0: I am having so much fun. So when I walked out that day, I took a picture of me looking up at the sign, the radio station sign, and I, you know, it's very clear that I'm crying and saying goodbye to that chapter. And then about a month later, I decided to start a podcast. Now, understand, I had never even been on a podcast. I had no idea what I was doing, but I YouTubed podcasting to death, reached out to some friends that had done them, and just figured out what I needed computer wise, audio, all of it. And I also wanted to do video because I'd never done video before. So I have it on YouTube, but the overwhelming amount of people that check it out do it via podcasting platforms, so you can just hear it. But that was for me, I wanted to do it and do it right. So yeah, I YouTubed the death out of it, and I decided that I was going to make it all about, I even trademarked the name. Like, this was, I was dead serious. Like, this is how this is what I'm going to do from here on out. And I wanted to talk to people who are making the world a better place, because I talked about them on the air. I would do 60-second little bits of happy, feel-good, uplifting stories. But I wanted to talk to the people who the stories were about.
1: Yes, and why they do what they do.
0: Why? Yes, yeah. And all of the things that make them who they are, and really get to the core of that and remind people helpers are everywhere and good people are everywhere. And so I have had the incredible pleasure of talking to some of the most inspiring people. John Jacobs, the co-founder of the Life is Good company, and how he and his brother started. That whole story is just fascinating. And before I had him on, I went through our house and just collected the Life is Good stuff. I had like 78 things. I'm like, I've put your children through school. Do you see how much I love this?
1: You're welcome.
0: Yes, exactly. You're welcome. I had Elizabeth Smart on.
1: Yeah, I want to talk about that.
0: Just an amazing, inspirational woman.
1: How did she ever survive that?
0: I know. It's resilience. She's so resilient, and she was just so strong for so young, and what she went through. And I remember praying for this girl, having no idea who she was.
1: Yes.
0: Never in a million years thinking that one day I'd be able to speak with her and hear her story straight from her and what she went through. And just, she's so incredible. And that's the thing, like, every person I talk, I can tell so many stories about every person.
1: You're good at a cocktail party. You got all these stories.
0: I know, right? all these stories. But I've talked to two different people who were CNN Heroes of the Year. And I talked to this guy that I found in People magazine. I tracked him down. He donated not just a kidney to a stranger, but then 18 months later, part of his liver to a 6-year-old who was going to die without it. And then he just did this anonymously. The 6-year-old's parents were very religious, wanted to meet him. They met him. And then I want to say 2 or 3 years later, that little boy was making his first communion, and this gentleman came in and surprised him at his first communion. And the only reason he was there for the first communion was because he was saved by this gentleman's liver, and like the extended family were there. I love talking to these people and hearing what makes them tick and why they did what they did. And it's so fun. And every one that I do is my favorite. Oh, this is my favorite. No, that's my favorite. The enthusiasm I get from all these people that I've been able to chat with over the last year plus is spectacular. I get so excited.
1: You know, I can tell just by the look on your face how much this floats your boat. And I will tell you, I'm rounding the corner for 1,000 women who have shared their stories with me throughout the course of my career. And I have to tell you that I take a little piece of each and every one of these women, and I have it right here in my heart. It's getting full with 1,000 of them. What have you learned?
0: Oh my gosh. I have learned that there are so many more good people than not out there. So many. And when there is some sort of a tragedy, something bad happens, the amount of people that want to do something and that find ways to do something, it's overwhelming. It is so real. It's not just something you see at the end of a serious news show for 30 seconds. It is real, and it's in every town all across this country, really wonderful people trying to make the world a better place, and they're doing it.
1: What's the name of the show again?
0: It's called Erin O'Malley's Feel Good Frequency.
1: You know, I so appreciate the fact that you're here and that we've had this chance to talk to one another today. I think of all the years that I've heard you on the radio and known about all your great work, and to have you all to myself for this amount of time has been really special. So I'm very grateful for that.
0: I am so grateful that I got to spend time with you, because I listen to you so much, and it's just, it's wonderful to spend time with you, quality time with you, where I'm not just listening to you on the radio. I actually get to chat with you. So thank you. This has meant so much to me.
1: You know, there are three questions remaining, and I ask the same three questions of everyone who sits where you are. So you're a little bit in the hot seat right now. Question number one, when an obstacle is in your path, how do you get around it?
0: Oh, I go straight at it and jump over it. It's not going to stop me, whatever it is.
1: What's the best piece of advice you've ever received? And it can be personal or professional.
0: Never let somebody on the sidelines tell you how to play the game.
1: Final question. We all see success in a different way. And I believe that we live our lives in chapters. There is a time and a season for everything, as you and I have both learned about our own careers in radio and turning this into something completely new, right? But in this chapter in your life, what does success mean to you? How do you define it?
0: Peace. Having a smile on my face that is 1,000% genuine and isn't dependent on whether somebody else tells me I still have a job or not. Peace for me is learning about wonderful people and putting out as much good as I possibly can with whatever time I have left, and just loving that peace. I love the peace and the quiet and the release of stress that my life holds now. It's beautiful.
1: I want to say thank you so much for coming to my house and sharing your story, Erin O'Malley.
0: Thank you so much. This has meant so much to me.
1: And that's the story behind her success for this week. My thanks to mother, triathlete, radio pro, breast cancer survivor, podcast host, the list goes on. She is the real deal, Erin O'Malley. Follow her on Instagram at Erin O'Malley's Frequency and take a listen to her inspiring series, Erin O'Malley's Feel Good Frequency, available wherever you get your podcasts and also on YouTube. And thank you so much for listening. 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And remember, when we lift each other up, we all rise. What's your story? I can't wait to hear it.

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6: 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We continue on this South Shore's Morning News on 95.9 FM, WATD. I'm Rob Hackala with the morning team. In this segment, we are going to be talking with Jim Manerick about his story called Reckoning. Really, several stories. It's about his journey, though, through tragedy, triumph, and transcendence. He's a former CEO. He's had many decades of experience in the business world. In fact, speaking of the world, he has traveled the world. And from the outside, it might seem like the perfect life and an extraordinary life in many ways, probably is. However, there is an event that happened in 1971, a crime committed by his older brother. Murder. The crime shattered two families and altered the course of Jim's life. In the decades that follow, he responded by running toward work and achieving. And he joins us now to talk about his story, Reckoning. This is his new book, A Journey Through Tragedy, Triumph, and Transcendence. Jim, good morning and welcome.
8: Good morning, Rob. Thank you so much for hosting me.
6: Well, great to have you here on WATD. Powerful story. Jim, first of all, why did you decide to write the book? How long have you been thinking about sharing your story with the world?
8: It started about 4 years ago when I thought I would write down and start perhaps a memoir for my grandchildren and descendants so that they would know a little bit more about me later. But as I wrote, it turned into something much more than that.
6: Take us back to the moment then, the split that happened. You had an older brother, and it was 1971 when you talk about waking up when all of a sudden the sounds in your home, it's quiet. There's no smell of bacon, right? Something was off that morning.
8: Yeah, there really was. I came downstairs expecting to go to church with mom. And my mother was crying inconsolably. My father, who was a World War II veteran, was crying. I had never seen him cry. The television was on, and up till then, we had been a normal middle-class Pittsburgh family. And I'm looking at the news, and it says, John Manerick kills fiance with axe. And our world changed from that moment forward.
6: Wow. What was that like then in the days after this event? I know it was very difficult for you and the family. You had tried to reach out, I think, to a local church to try to get some help for your mom or some solace.
8: I did. As devout Catholics, I went to see if the pastor would come to spend some time with my mom. And as I explain in the book, it was difficult to go there. And the pastor listened to me, looked at me, and said, "I can't do that, Jim, but I can pray with you here." And although I did pray with him, I was pretty sure that if the pastor of our church couldn't find any forgiveness or any time for my mother, there was probably no reason to keep on living. So I considered exiting this world at age 17.
9: Tell us about your older brother. What he, as you talk about, an achiever, very good in school and sports. Did you look up to him?
8: I sure did, Rob. He was actually a wonderful brother until the day that this happened. And until his dying day, he just died in June of this year in prison after 55 years. He said that he knew that he did the crime, but he never recalled it. He actually never had a trial. He pled guilty.

0: and she was both a ladies' lady, and we knew her as Sam because she could put on her jeans and go hunting with us. So this was not just a stranger, but I think your listeners could either relate because they know somebody that went through tragedy, or perhaps they've had a tragedy in their own life.
1: Yeah, and you have some photos that take you back to those years. Speaking of spending time outdoors, there's a photo in particular with Rosemary and your Uncle John, I believe, right?
0: That's right. Another World War II vet.
1: Wow. So there you are. Tell us about then growing up and going off to college and then trying to get your life started, the effect of what John had done. What was that like for you and on the family?
0: A few weeks after the crime, I had forgotten I had applied to Penn State, and I was accepted at the local campus near Pittsburgh. I really wanted to go away to the main campus in central Pennsylvania to get away from everything, because I was both extremely depressed, and I was also afraid. Something like that happens. Fear is a common emotion. But I started at Penn State, and I created an on-campus business for the student government. They were looking to raise some money. I applied. They thought they were hiring somebody that would raise $1,000 or $2,000 a year. I created a business that ran movies, chartered buses, showed films on campus that ultimately was generating what in today's dollars would be like $500,000 a year and employing a dozen fellow students. So I really learned that I was very good at being a human doing, and I continued to pursue that as I left the university. I never really deeply addressed this, so as I retired a decade ago now, I chose to retire, but I found myself in a deep, deep clinical depression where it felt like I was at the bottom of a well, Rob, just looking up at a pinpoint of light, and there was no reason to go on living, just shocked. And in the book, I explain how through conventional therapy and then some very unconventional therapy over the last few years, I found my way out of that deep, dark hole. I found an even deeper relationship with my wife. And I really want your listeners to know that if they know someone with depression, there are ways out, there is hope, and I share my story of hope in the book.
1: Did you ever know when you were growing up with your brother, you talked about the incident where your dad stopped your brother from taking his life, did you ever notice his depression, or did he ever talk about that?
0: You know, that wasn't until much later. And when John attempted to get a trial, he was actually awarded a new trial some 10 years later, and he did talk about the effect of the prescribed antidepressant and alcohol. He had been drinking that night, and it looked like he would get some consideration for perhaps a reduced sentence to second-degree murder and perhaps some chance to get out. But it's a rather lengthy story, but the Supreme Court of Pennsylvania overturned that, and instead of running away, John walked back into prison and then spent the next 30 years of his life in prison.
1: Wow. Well, I know you mentioned he had passed away, but you had a chance to give the manuscript to your brother. In fact, there is an afterword written by your brother. He read this, right?
0: Yeah, and that was a very difficult thing for me to decide to show him, because I didn't know if I would have the courage to show him, because the beginning of the book is really tough.
1: Yeah.
0: But I decided to show it to him. He read it, and he told me it was very difficult, but especially as a professional writer, he became a poet. He really appreciated it, and he wrote a beautiful afterword expressing his perspective and his extreme shame and taking full responsibility for the crime. And as you know, I thought that was the end of the book.
1: Yeah. And then he would end up passing away shortly after. I know you said that you had kind of had this all planning. So this was not meant to be published following his death, right? You had plans to publish it while he was still alive then.
0: Yeah, and our hope was it's very difficult to have a sentence commuted in Pennsylvania, but it does occasionally happen. So John was working on a commutation petition, but then he, after a very, very severe shakedown of his cell and many other cells, he became ill with sepsis and ended up in a hospital outside of the institution in Altoona, Pennsylvania. And I did get to go visit him after a lot of difficult challenges, because you're not usually permitted to see a prisoner outside of prison.

0: And I know that you talked about him obviously taking responsibility for what happened, but he also apologizes to you, Jim, and he took responsibility for the impact he had on your life, right?
1: He did. He did, Rob. He did.
0: We've been chatting this morning with Jim Manerick. The name of the book is Reckoning, A Journey Through Tragedy, Triumph, and Transcendence. And Jim, what would you hope people can take away from this book?
1: If you're going through personally any sort of tragedy or depression, there's definitely light at the end of the tunnel. If you've grappled with being in business as an entrepreneur and deciding if you should be with a big company or continue on your own, there's a lot of great lessons in the book. And then finally, if you're a little later on in life and thinking about retirement, I've really spent a lot of time going very deep on what happens after success. And I think there's some great stories that a lot of folks would enjoy reading.
0: We've been chatting this morning with Jim Manerick. And again, the name of the book is Reckoning, A Journey Through Tragedy, Triumph, and Transcendence. And this book, Jim, available for people to order online, correct?
1: It is, Rob. They can go to Read Reckoning. That's all together, readreckoning.com. And it has a link to go to Amazon, or anybody can order a signed copy.
0: readreckoning.com. Jim Manerick, thank you so much for being with us on WATD this morning.
1: Thank you so much, Rob.
2: In this segment, we're going to talk about the jury system here in the United States. Is it being threatened? Certainly, we have talked locally a lot about juries, and in particular, one jury with the Lindsey Clancy trial, and even in that, one juror, with some even saying, hey, maybe we should get a look at the jurors' notes. What's going on? We're going to talk about the jury system. There is a new book out called The Jury's Out, The Fight to Save the American Legal System. And joining us now to talk about it, we have the authors behind it. We have retired Judge Pierre Bergeron and also law professor Shannon Price. Judge Bergeron and Professor Price, good morning and thank you for joining us.
3: Good morning.
4: Thanks for having us.
2: All right. So, well, let's start here. You know, we'll get into some of the questions. Certainly, there's been a lot of them that what we felt that were raised by this most recent trial. Let's talk about the jury system in general. Maybe if one of you wants to start it off, sort of, you know, what did the founding fathers envision? Let's talk about maybe what the jury system was supposed to be and where we've gone now. Who wants to start with a little history here? What did the founding fathers envision?
3: Sure, Rod, I'll start.
2: Thank you, Judge.
3: And I think that's a great question. The founders viewed the jury as really the lay people's ability to check the other institutions of power. And particularly, they wanted it to check the judiciary because they were concerned about judges becoming too powerful. And they wanted the jury as an intermediary between judges and the people coming before the court. So from our earliest days, the jury was conceptualized as a check against power and really the way in which people could directly participate in our democracy.
2: Okay, so to have a jury of your peers and to have that check on judges, and again, that was so important to have checks on so many positions of power, so that makes sense. Where are we now? What are some of, has anything changed or evolved over the years? Any concerns that you both have?
4: So certainly things have evolved, some for the better, some perhaps not. And so on one hand, we've seen this increase in recognition that the right to a jury trial belongs to everyone. And that was a hard-fought victory for civil rights activists, for women, to be able to establish in law that everyone can serve and also that you have a right to a jury of your peers. On the flip side of that, though, we've also seen that the rate of folks who actually make it to a jury trial in our system is less than 1%. So less than 1% of cases that come before the courts, and that's civil or criminal, actually go and produce jury trials. And there's lots and lots of reasons why, lots of obstacles that we've put up between litigants and the jury trial that have really eroded the jury's power, just as it's become a more equitable institution.
2: Now, is that purposeful? Do you feel anyone is trying to make that happen? Is there an end game to that, or why would that be done?
3: I think that it's a combination. First of all, power just doesn't like to be checked. Part of human nature. And the other institutions, the executive, the legislature, and the judiciary, all have

0: incentives to undermine the jury. And the problem with the jury and the structure of it is we didn't give the jury broad institutional power beyond the ability to decide cases. We don't have a secretary of the jury. The jury doesn't have a lobbying arm. Mm-hmm. And so when these other powerful actors worked in different ways across time, it's not like they just did one thing and suddenly we end up with 1% of cases going to a jury. The jury was not able to effectively stand up for itself. And that's part of our mission in this book, is to stand up for the jury and to let people know what's being lost when the jury right is eroded, because it's ultimately the people's power, and most people aren't aware that it's being eroded like this.
1: Mm. Well, you know, I know for me personally, I've talked about, you know, people that listen to this show know that I just finished up being on grand jury duty, which was very interesting, and I enjoyed that very much. And I've been on a jury before, and I found it very interesting and rewarding work. In a few Massachusetts cases, though, I'm sure both of you are familiar with Karen Reed and Lindsey Clancy. We've had issues where the juries are discussed so much so that people now try to find out information about jurors. They try to go after them in a way to maybe, you know, maybe it's to get an interview, but it seems as though there's been a lot more attention about trying to find jurors, or at least learn more about what they're talking about, things that I thought, you know, we were never supposed to hear about or talk about.
2: Absolutely. And it's one of those factors that when you only have 1% of cases that go to jury trial, then really by selection bias, those cases that you get are going to be extraordinarily high stakes. And when we also aren't really used to the practice of the jury trial, you know, fewer and fewer people get to serve, get to have that experience, know what it's like, what it's supposed to be like. Then we see these jury trials being treated as really extraordinary, and court systems struggling and sometimes failing to provide the protection that jurors who do serve really are due and are entitled to after they serve. So it all just kind of compounds this rarity, the extraordinary nature of the circumstances, and then the kind of unfamiliar nature of it, because the jury isn't as big a part of our democracy as it used to be, as it really is supposed to be.
1: Hmm.
0: And Rob, if I could just chime
1: go ahead,
0: in
1: Judge.
0: To your point about how it was a rewarding experience for you, by and large, there's empirical evidence on this. When people go serve as jurors, they have a very meaningful and positive experience. And that's good for them. It's good for our democracy. And we want to encourage people to serve as jurors, especially in a moment when a lot of people are questioning some of our institutions. And so we can't discourage people from serving, because that has ripple effects beyond just those individual jurors.
1: Mm, yeah, no, we hope people continue to do that. So, again, we're talking this morning with retired Judge Pierre Bergeron and also law professor Shannon Price. The name of the book is The Jury's Out, The Fight to Save the American Legal System. So what are some things that you hope people take away from the book? I mean, is there something we should be concerned about? Is there something we should just keep in mind? Is there something we should be making sure that we fight for? We'll start with you, Attorney Price.
2: Absolutely. And so I think that really is a key takeaway of our book, is that the jury is worth fighting for. And it needs people to fight for it right now in this really kind of critical, pivotal moment, where we have a very small number of jury trials happening, but we also have interest across court systems, across states, in trying to bring the jury trial back to a more central place in American democracy. So we go through a number of different experiments that are happening around the country, how people, you know, non-lawyers, non-court staff, just ordinary folks who are interested in this issue, can promote the jury in their own communities, and why they should care enough about this particular constitutional right that belongs to us all and has to be defended by us all.
1: Mm. And Judge?
0: Yeah, I agree with that. I also think that in many states, we have an elected judiciary and we have midterms coming up. Most people don't really know much about the judicial candidates. And from our perspective, a great way to evaluate judicial candidates would be to ask them what they're doing to protect and promote the jury. So that helps cut past the partisan politics sometimes that we see in judicial races and get to core issues about how our judicial system is functioning. So that's another takeaway that we're encouraging folks to think about in the book.
1: Yeah. You know, and we certainly do read about a lot of juries in the news. We hear a lot about it. And, you know, sometimes we probably at this point, you know, just growing up here, we take it for granted. But this is not something that happens around the world. Are we fairly unique in this way to have, you know, because I imagine you must get this from both people saying we should just have professional juries, or, you know, why didn't the, you know, judges, you know, they have all the knowledge of the law, or let's use AI and decide cases. We have something that's very worth fighting for because it is unique, and you know, nothing's perfect, but this might be the best way.
0: Yeah, that's exactly right. There's no system that's perfect. I mean, we have appellate courts because we expect trial courts to make mistakes. This is a human system, but there was wisdom in the founders' design of putting the people front and center in resolving disputes that affect our communities. And it's not perfect. We don't argue that juries are perfect, but it does provide meaningful value in our system and to the people that serve. So we do think it's worth fighting for, and it's better than professional jurors or AI deciding cases.
1: Yeah, I would imagine. I mean, I've seen some sci-fi movies about the AI judges, and who knows? I mean, hopefully we won't go there. And I think both of you make some great points in the book, and I think it's good to have this discussion. It's just something to talk about. So the jury's out. The fight to save the American legal system. Retired Judge Pierre Bergeron and law professor Shannon Price. One of our listeners texting in: jury pay needs to be updated. Yes, I know. I think it's at $50 a day or something here in the comments. Commonwealth. That's another topic for sure. Appreciate that, JB. That's another discussion, you know, when it comes to making sure people, I guess, are taken care of financially. But the book
0: Absolutely.
1: It's a good point. The jury's out. Retired Judge Pierre Bergeron and Shannon Price, thank you both for being with us today.
0: Oh, thank you. Our pleasure.
2: Thanks for having us on.
1: Absolutely. All right. Go and pick up the book. It is called The Jury's Out. South Shore's Morning News rolls on. Great to have you here. I am Rob Hackelow with the morning team. We've got Quinn Kelly assisting me today in the co-host chair. He's going to be going solo in the morning next week. So we got Quinn helping out this morning. And Quinn, it's time now for our Tech Talk segment with our great friend David Snell over at AxSmart IT in Wareham. David, good morning.
3: Good morning, Rob. Good morning, Quinn.
4: Good morning, David.
1: How about that? Afternoon guy in the morning.
3: Scary.
1: I know. This is crazy. This is wild and wacky. What are we doing here? Trying to confuse everybody. All right. Well, David is here, as always, to bring some sensibility and focus, as David once again has a topic for us. And so this week, David, we're going to talk about, what is it? Is it Muse? Muse, Dots, and Claude?
3: Dots and Claude. Oh, my. We're not in Kansas anymore, Rob. Have you noticed that AI companies are naming their products less like software and more like companions?
1: Ah, okay. Very friendly. That makes a lot of sense, right?
3: Yeah, we've gone from names like Windows and Office and Photoshop to Claude, Gemini, Muse. Now Dots was just released, and Copilot. And it's not accidental. All these companies want us to think of AI as a relationship rather than a tool.
1: Okay.
3: Yeah, nobody gets emotionally attached to a database.
1: No.
3: But people can get attached to a name, a personality, or even a little cartoon blob with eyes.
1: Oh, that's cute. And also, of course, it makes it seem less scary for any of us that think that it's going to come and get us. I suppose once you name something, right? You know, it's like the name of the lion is Fluffy. You know, sure, it's a lion, but its name is Fluffy. And therefore, you know, I'm thinking, you know, I think I would hang out with it, you know, because it's friendly.
3: Exactly. Same thing with AI. We're not so sure what's going to be going on, but they're very cute and they're cuddly and all those things. So the real story, though, isn't the technology anyway. It's the economics. You know, AI is rolling out Dots first at a $100 per month pro subscriber list for enterprise customers. And Meta, I don't know if you've dealt with Muse from Meta yet. I have, and it's very interesting. But anyway, Meta's competing agent platform, Muse, has been pushing a much broader and lower cost approach to consumers. Actually, it's still free, so it's fun to play with.
1: Okay. I have not used Muse for Meta. I don't think so, right? No. How would you use it?
3: Well, it's just like any other bot or any other AI agent. Okay. And you can use it for any type of research, or actually, they

0: machines are now able to do things for you that you may want them to do, as manage your schedule, pay your bills, do all sorts of things that maybe you do or do not want them to do in some cases.
1: Yeah. I don't think I'm using enough of these things. Yeah, maybe I should have them try to help me out, you know. Maybe, yeah, I don't know. Yeah, I mean, it's eventually. I mean, I'm glad they have Quinn here, whatever. But I'm just wondering, you know, how long is it before I have an AI co-host?
2: Yeah, I mean, what am I doing here on Monday and Tuesday? We'll just have Claude take the show.
1: Claude will take the show. I mean, Ed Perry would
0: love Quinn
1: that.
0: Actually sitting there, or is Quinn?
1: Well, yeah, no, yeah.
0: We're not sure.
1: Quinn's here, but yeah, I mean, I could. I suppose what I talk to him for like 20 minutes, and then I have a database of everything I need, or what I know. But I know they're getting closer to having some. I'd read this, you know, about AI co-hosts on podcasts.
2: Really?
1: Yeah, I just read a story about it, but what I did read is that people don't like it, you know, because I think they can still tell that it's fake as to what it's saying or answering. You know, be just to me bouncing off instead of a wall, I suppose I'd have something else to talk to, but I don't know if we're there yet on the AI co-host, David. I hope not.
0: Yeah, well, it depends if you can actually take that leap and consider it a co-host or something you can communicate with, human to machine.
1: Yeah.
0: Depends on how you really feel about that. You may not want to talk to these people. I certainly haven't turned on my voice activation yet because I don't want them listening to me like everything else is.
1: Yeah, I know. It is always jumping in and wants to help you out with everything. And then, like I said, you know, most of the time, you know, what people love around here is these nostalgia and old stories and kind of thing. And, you know, what do you say? You know, Claude, you know, what was your favorite Halloween candy? You know, it just makes, and you know, whatever it says is just ridiculous, right? I mean, yeah. it doesn't know what a Reese's peanut butter cup really is, or what was the one you wanted? What was it, Quinn?
2: Fast break.
1: And David, what's your favorite Halloween candy?
0: I'm with you on the Reese's peanut butter cup.
1: Yeah, nothing wrong with a Reese's peanut butter cup. You know, what would Claude say? Who knows? All right. But in any event, AI companies want to win us over with, as you said, cutesy names and consumers. I'm trying to think, what would be the most trusting name that you could come up with for something, you know, maybe like grandma or something? Do we have that? Oh, yeah. You know, grand, something very, very sweet and innocent.
0: Mom. Just call it mom.
1: Yeah.
0: Yep.
1: Mom will take care of you. Yeah. I don't know. But,
0: as always.
1: Yeah.
0: So the question now is, what is a personal AI employee worth to you? Because that's what they are. They're going to become employees. So they're going to remind you about forgotten tasks. They're going to potentially save you several hours of work every week. Would you pay $10 a month for that employee, $25 a month, $100 a month? Don't tell Ed about this, because you're going to be getting AI throughout the whole building, because you can get them for $10 a month.
1: Oh, boy. Yeah. I do see. I mean, I understand. You know, it's a lot of things, because people, look, for some reason, they'll always say, they'll always bring back. I'm sure you hear the same thing, you know, like, you know, well, let's bring back the horse and buggy then, or something like that. And we could have people, you know, really, I mean, in the old sweatshops or whatever, like, you know, people, you know, dying trying to build stuff. And if they have robots do it, we know that that was something we went through and we were able to change and evolve. But can we going forward with this? I don't know. Right. We'll have to see.
0: We're going to have to see. Everyone's pushing us to it, and now soon through it, and we'll see where this all ends up. You know, the future of AI may not be determined by who builds the smartest assistant. It's probably going to be determined by who can afford to give every consumer, all of us, a digital employee, and whether consumers decide it's worth paying for one at all. Because I'm not sure. I'm not paying for one yet.
2: Well, I saw that it's 83%, I think, is the stat of users do not pay for AI. Very few people. They're not really converting a lot of people into paying users just yet.
0: Right. They haven't made the leap yet to make it a thing that we're going to be relying on, because we're also kind of nervous about it.
1: And you'd pay for grandma, now available. All right.
0: Well,
1: David, where do people go to read the blog?
0: Folks should go to xsmartit.com and read my blog link. And there's no AI there. It's not even a bot.
1: It's real. It's David Snell.
0: It's real. It's real stuff.
1: xsmartit.com. Yeah. Exactly. xsmartit.com. David, thank you so much.
0: Thanks, guys. Have a good day.
1: Bye-bye. We hope you enjoyed this podcast. 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
0: Good morning and welcome to McNamara on Money. 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So grab a cup of coffee, sit back, relax, and enjoy the show. Good morning. You're listening to McNamara on Money. I'm Alyssa McNamara Reed. I am a little under the weather. Sorry about that. I feel like I'm a little hoarse this morning, and I just put a cough drop in, so I'll try to enunciate properly as a result. I'm solo this morning. I actually had a guest lined up, and she was not available this morning, so we were going to pre-record a show, and we had all these troubles with the audio, and so that didn't work out. But I am going to use the topic, and I've got a ton of stuff to cover this morning, and so no worries about that. I'm flying solo, but very comfortable doing so. I'm going to talk about insurance this morning, particularly long-term care insurance. I've touched on it a little the last couple of years on the show. It's changed over time. I've been in this business now 23, 24 years, and it's evolved over time. And I'm trying to stay unbiased, and I have reasons to support this insurance and reasons to not support this insurance. And I'm going to kind of compare it and contrast it today with self-funding for home care, long-term care. Unfortunately, I've become a little bit of a skeptic about the insurance over my career. And I'm going to get into some of the reasons why this morning. I do still think it has a place, and there are appropriate situations where considering this insurance is appropriate and makes sense. I think it's a discussion to still be had with many clients, but unfortunately, I've just become a skeptic. But I wanted to dig into the details and help people understand why, and things to think about if they're thinking about planning for home care later, which is very common. If they're evaluating the insurance, things to think about, questions to ask, and all that. So I will say I'm approaching it from multiple angles, pros and cons, comparing and contrasting. But I think what we call self-funding, or just sort of planning and earmarking certain assets and, planning for this expense using your own money, I think that has become more and more attractive over time, as unfortunately the insurance has become, in my opinion anyway, less and less attractive over time. So let's dig into that. And I am live in studio Saturday morning, 781-837-4900. If anyone wants to chime in, has questions on this topic or anything, happy to talk about something else if that's desired. So I have some examples of how long-term care insurance was priced 10, 15-ish years ago, and I have some examples of how it's priced now, and we're going to dig into the differences. I just wanted to back up and just sort of talk about insurance in general. So insurance is it's meant to be leverage. And I think term life insurance is the best example of leverage, meaning term life insurance is you buy a life insurance policy, let's say it's $1 million of coverage if you die, and you lock in a premium for a term. It's, you know,

30-year terms are very common, 20-year terms, maybe 10-year terms. So insurance company will say, yep, you can have this death benefit or this coverage for this term, this fixed period of time, and your premium is fixed. And if you die, your loved ones get a tax-free payout. And if you don't die, you get nothing. And you either drop the insurance when the term expires, or the insurance company will just, you know, they'll price it higher and you can keep it, but it sort of becomes undesirable. They just price it much higher generally over time after the term expires. But it's just a great example of leverage, of you pay a small amount for potentially a larger amount. So you're covering a risk with a small amount of money, but you're very unlikely. Term insurance policies are very unlikely to pay out because sort of priced or structured intentionally by the insurance company to, you know, looking at statistical averages, pricing appropriately. Is this person likely to pass away in this period of time, right? And sort of priced such that it's not likely that someone will pass in that term, and then the insurance company's collecting the money, and very, very few people die within a term. And so it, like, you know, for example, you might have, you know, someone age 40 and $1 million of term life insurance coverage, and they'll have the coverage for 20 years, and maybe it's like $50 a month. So it's a small amount of outlay for potentially $1 million if you die in that period of time. So that's leverage. Term life insurance is, it, from what I've seen, has the best leverage because it's very rare that term life insurance policies pay out. So I did a little bit of research regarding what is the probability of use of different insurance coverages, meaning, you know, what are the chances that the insurance company is going to have to pay a claim across different types of insurances? Term life insurance, so it's that fixed period of time and then it generally goes away type life insurance, only 1% to 2% of those policies ever pay. And that's why they can be so inexpensive, because the insurance company is not paying out a high percentage of claims. So 98 to 99% of the time, the insurance company is just collecting the premiums, and they're only paying out, you know, it's rare, you know, premature deaths are more rare than living to a statistical life expectancy. So that's sort of just the way that it is. And so that's why it's so inexpensive relative to what you potentially to what you have as coverage. Very small chance that term life insurance policies pay out. Then think about like homeowners insurance, car insurance, for example. So I did again a little research. What are the chances that these types of insurances pay out? So for a homeowner's insurance, over the course of a year, it seemed, based on my research, about 5 to 6% of homeowners insurance policies pay some sort of a claim. Not necessarily the house burned down, but like, you know, the water damage or you know, wind damage or whatever, a liability, you know, portion of the coverage. So again, small percentage of claim, you know, of the policies pay a claim in any given period of time. So that's another example of leverage. You pay, you know, $2,000, $3,000, $4,000 a year, you know, to protect the entire value of your home and its contents, and you have some liability coverage. So you're potentially, you have, you know, a lot of coverage relative to what you pay. Of course, those prices have increased over time, and we're all sort of complaining about that in general. But still, it's leverage. You're paying a small amount for potentially a lot of coverage, meaning but not like, you know, not a high probability that it pays out. Car insurance, similar, but the rate of claims or the statistical probability that the insurance company will have to pay a claim on an auto policy is greater than on a homeowner's or on a term life insurance. So look to like 8% to 10% of auto policies pay a claim in any given year. So we're increasing, right? So the leverage is getting a little bit worse. So, you know, what you pay for auto insurance relative to, you know, protection of the value of your car and liability
more likely that auto policies are being used, so that the leverage is coming down. But still it exists, right? You're paying $100, a couple hundred bucks a month, for a few hundred bucks a month or whatever for your auto policy, and it's protecting, you know, the value of the car, and plus some liability insurance coverage. Then we get to whole life insurance. This is like a permanent life insurance policy. It's structured so that you can have the coverage forever. It has some cash value, but it's more structured so that if you wanted this coverage forever, you can keep it forever, but you sort of pay in for a period of time. Can be a long time, could be 20 years or more. And then you kind of have the cover, you're hopefully having the coverage forever. So it's meant to be like a permanent insurance policy, but and because it's structured as such to be potentially permanent, higher probability that it will be used. Some people still drop them before they die, take the cash value type thing. I don't need insurance anymore. I need this cash for something else type thing. But still a higher probability that a claim is paid. So something like 20 or 25% of whole life insurance policies will pay the death benefit. So higher probability of use, less leverage. Those are priced much higher. You can't get nearly as much whole life insurance or permanent life insurance for the same premium dollars as you can get term insurance. So the leverage comes down because the probability of use goes up. Okay, finally, long-term care insurance is my last example. So I've been talking over the years about how I'm seeing leverage come down on long-term care insurance policies, meaning what you're paying relative to what you're potentially getting has gotten it's gotten worse. It's gotten tighter, I guess I would explain. It's gotten a little bit tighter. And I have some real examples of that here in a moment. So I looked at recent statistics, or what's the probability of use of a long-term care insurance policy. The reason that the leverage has come down and the pricing has gone up relative to the benefit is because it's a much higher probability of use type insurance. So something like 50% or more now of long-term care insurance policies are being used. So contrast that with our first example, which was term life insurance. 1%, maybe 2% of those policies will ever pay out a claim. So the insurance companies can afford to price them low relative to the benefit or the potential benefit. Long-term care insurance is like almost the total opposite, where they're very likely to be used. And so the insurance companies have to price them such that, well, you're most likely going to use this policy and I'm going to be paying out claims for you later. So then they're having to be priced accordingly. And we've seen, you know, sort of pricing changes and coverage changes over time in this space as a result of, well, people still living long life expectancies, cost of care, health care, you know, increasing over time, and just the fact that these product long-term care insurance is like a newer product than life insurance. I think it's only been around since maybe the 90s, late 90s, and early 90s, I believe. And so just as time evolves and the insurance company has more data regarding how many, you know, claims they're paying out and how many people are keeping their policies versus dropping their policies, lapse rate and all those things, it's just changed over time. So they've had sort of forced to be priced higher over time. So in my mind, when, you know, insurance is appropriate for covering a risk, right? So, you know, the risk of dying, life insurance, the risk of, not being able to work because of a temporary, you know, disability or an illness or something and being out of work, disability insurance. I didn't actually do the research on that one today for leverage, and I'm just noticing that right now. But it's covering a risk. So and I do think that, you know, the risk of the financial risk of someone needing long-term care, which is mostly home care these days, of course, everyone at that stage of life, pretty much everyone prefers home care, and that's really the plan. And if that's really how it's evolved, and that's you know, the primary plan for everyone is to receive home care, and it's very common. You know, that it's a financial risk because it can get quite expensive, and it is a high probability. A lot of people do need some sort of home care or long-term care later in life. It's somewhere on my
really large outline, I have that statistic. Sometimes I get so overly prepared for the shows that I can't find the information that I was looking for. But I know I had that. Oh, here it is. Here it is. Here it is. That gave me enough time to scroll on my outline. The risk is real with the potential for needing long-term care, home care. It's based on my, you know, research from this morning. 60 to 70% of Americans might need some sort of assistance later on in life. And that includes like home care provided by, you know, loved ones, spouses, adult children, you know, family members, things like that. So 2/3 of people might need some sort of assistance as they age. So very common. Most people listening will have known someone that has needed this, and you know, it's very real. If we look at statistics regarding paid for services, whether it's home care or like assisted living or nursing care, you know, in another location, the statistics are a little bit lower, but still a high chance that this will happen to someone or to a family. About 30%, the statistics right now are about 30% of Americans will use some sort of paid home care services in their lifetime. And about 50 to 55% of people as they age will need care either at home or in an assisted living or nursing home type facility. So about half of people at some point in their lifetime need some sort of paid home care in some locations. So the risk is real, and it's very, financially, it's very expensive. It's a real financial risk to the portfolio. You know, these things can be $8,000, $10,000, $12,000, $15,000 per month. This can be, you know, substantial amounts of money. And so certainly something to be planned for in some way. So the long-term care and so insurance, let me come back to sort of my original discussion or my original point, is that insurance is meant to be leverage. And so what I've seen is that the leverage components of long-term care insurance policies, and there are different types and we'll touch on them, has just gotten worse over time. It's gotten tighter, right? So less leverage, so less benefit relative to your dollars. And it's sort of come closer and closer from what I've seen in recent numbers to your just sort of allocating money for the expense. It's become less leverage and more allocation of funds, and that might be okay, but I just think people should understand that, like, if we're just allocating and sort of earmarking dollars for care, does it make sense to use an insurance product for that? There are some tax benefits there, no doubt, can't argue that. But there are also limitations. Or does it make sense to just allocate your dollars? And so that's really the basis of the discussion for the rest of the show this morning. Okay. First thing I want to get into is I went back into our files. I have lots of clients that over time we've had this discussion about long-term care insurance. And, you know, if we go back 10, 15 or so or more years, I can recall having a lot of conversations and helping people, you know, work through placing long-term care insurance policies. It's never really been a very widely adopted insurance. But still, I've had several clients go through and purchase it, and I just thought it would be I think fewer people present day. I'm having fewer people pursue the insurance, even after looking into it. Fewer people pursue the insurance. Part of that is their decision. Part of that is from what my opinion and what I've seen and helping them work through the process of, does this make sense or not? And I'm not gonna, you know, I'm being very open here about it. I've become skeptical of the insurance, I think is the best way to describe it. I don't necessarily think it's completely inappropriate. I think there are situations where it makes sense, but in order to explain that more thoroughly, I went back into my files and I found 15 years ago a client that placed a long-term care insurance policy. So this was 2011. At this time, it was male, age 63.
So I went back and I looked at what did this gentleman purchase for coverage and what is the leverage. For me, I'm a total math nerd. Anyone that's ever listened to me before knows that I like love calculating and spreadsheeting and analyzing things. So and of course I did that, you know, we did that at the time and we work through and we talk about, you know, you're going to pay in this for this long and you're going to get, you know, this for your benefit. And that's still what I do. But it's just, I'm like, oh man, this is like present day. Wow. This has really changed from what it was years and years ago.

0: but it's been a little while since I went through and did this exact comparison. So anyway, 15 years ago, male age 63, purchased a long-term care insurance policy. These are structured as you buy like a monthly benefit and you buy a number of years that you can be covered for. And really then you just, your monthly benefit times 12 times the number of years. It gives you a pool of money that you can use for care. And there are some limitations, like you're capped at that monthly benefit. And then, but really when the pool of money runs out, then the insurance benefit is over. And there's generally an inflation component. So you buy like an original monthly benefit in that pool of money, but then most people, you know, if you were wise and you're buying it in your 60s, for example, you would have added inflation such that, you know, your pool of money sort of keeps up with rising, you know, cost of care and just inflation in general. So this was 15 years ago, $8,000 a month of coverage for 3 years, which was an original pool of money, $288,000. Which is $8,000 a month times 12 months times 3 years. So total pool of money. And a 5% inflation factor, meaning if you that pool of money or that $288,000 grows by 5% annually as long as this policy stays in force, meaning that he pays it. And so I always like look at these as like, okay, well, what are statistical averages? Like what, you know, first of all, this the premium at the time was $4,000 per year. It was about $350. Did I do that right? $350 per month, a little bit more than that. And then you're analyzing, okay, well, what, you know, what's the statistically significant age of use, which I'm going to use 85 throughout the conversation today, because that's pretty statistically significant. Somewhere mid 80s, people are generally like, that's when you might start using or needing some home care services and using your benefit. So $4,000 per year gave access to this pool of money that was going to grow at 5% compounding inflation. So then I do the math of, okay, let's compare this with, you take $4,000 a year and you tuck it over into like an account and you just earmark it for your own care. So that's a way of like calculating the leverage. I'm going to give an insurance company $4,000 per year, and 22 years from now when I'm 65, just for example, let's analyze it. What are they going to give me for a benefit versus if I put $4,000 over here and I invest it and I can earn, you know, 5, 6, 7, 8%, whatever it is. And then how much money do I have when I'm 85? And so that's how you compare and contrast the insurance benefit to the, what we call self-funding. So again, I'm going back 15 years on how this policy was priced. And if you, if this gentleman had invested, had tucked $4,000 aside for care, and if he had earned 6% on average for it over 22 years until he was 85, it would have given him $173,000. If he had earned 8% on that, maybe he invested it more aggressively. He had earned, had put my $4,000 away every year over here. I'm earmarking it for care. And I maybe I can earn 8% per year on it. It would have given him $221,000. The policy, the insurance policy, pay in $4,000 at 85 with that compounding inflation protection that was added to the policy and priced in, it would have given him at 85 at $842,000 pool of money to access. That's leverage. So if he had tucked his own money away at $4,000 per year and even earned 8%, $221,000 potentially used for care, the insurance route gives him $4,000 a year over time premium payments, gives him access to $842,000. That's almost four times the benefit. So that's leverage. That was 15 years ago. Guess what we're going to do after the break? We're going to do a present policy calculation and contrast it. You're listening to McNamara on Money. We'll be right back. Technology is powerful and amazing, but digital assistants and chatbots can be frustrating. I want to speak with a real person and get a quick answer when I have a question. And I strive for my business to provide the same for the individuals and families on the South Shore that we work with. 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
1: Okay, here comes the legal stuff. In our practice, we give financial advice to our clients. We know their financial situation in detail before doing so. That's not the case with callers we may speak with on this show. Any suggestions we make to callers are generic in nature and meant to steer a caller in the right direction. Callers need to check with their own financial professionals before implementing any suggestions that we may make. At times on this show, we talk about investments and investment performance. This is the part where we have to say that investment returns are not guaranteed and that past performance does not guarantee future results. You probably know that, but we just want to make sure. So sit back and relax. Give us a call if you like at 781-837-4900. We promise to be polite and speak English.
0: And we're back. You're listening to McNamara on Money. I'm Alyssa McNamara Reed. I'm talking about insurance this morning and leverage and long-term care insurance in specific and sort of that changing dynamic that I've seen over time. And I'm not hiding my skepticism. but we're going to talk through it. Anyway, we have a text from...
4: Yes, from Jim in Plymouth regarding your long-term care insurance comparison, and I think a lot of people feel the same way. I got a little chuckle out of it, but it's nothing to laugh at. He says, long-term care insurance is too complicated to compare offers, worse than selecting a mattress.
0: Yeah. Oh, is it complicated to select a mattress?
4: There's so many options now. I know what he's talking about.
0: Yeah.
4: You've got the stores, then you've got all the people online. Hear you, Jim.
0: Yeah. Sometimes as consumers, we have too many choices.
4: Yes.
0: I agree. How much time do we have? This is one of those days where I wish I had a two-hour show again.
4: Yes.
0: Agreed. I actually think insurance companies are very, very good at making things sound great, they create these very complicated products. Insurance, this is a perfect example. Annuities, oh my God, another perfect example of insurance companies like create these extraordinary complicated things that sound really great, but they're super hard for people to understand. And oftentimes, but they sound great. And insurance companies are really great at marketing and selling. I will say that. How long is it taking me to dig in and analyze these things? So like, and the average consumer or purchaser of this type of a product, you know, might have a harder time with this. It might not enjoy it as much as I do, but also doesn't know the questions to ask and how to analyze. So that's the perfect point. That's why I'm here today. I'm trying to go slow so that people can follow my analysis here. I tend to get really long-winded, but I also don't want to get super complicated without sort of backing up and explaining why I'm talking about what I'm talking about. Anyway, thank you for that text. That's a great point. 781-837-4900. If anyone else has any comments via phone or text, comments, questions, etc., let us know. I'm here live in studio Saturday mornings. My prior example was 15 years ago, an example of a long-term care insurance policy that had a great amount of leverage. So, you know, potential benefit received was almost four times as much as what I think this person could have funded, just like allocating the money and tucking it aside on his own and investing and even earning like a pretty good rate of return over a long period of time. Now, when I look at the pricing of those and when I've seen some pricing, so here's another example of an illustration that I dug into for this one is a female age 60, so younger, which is, you know, i.e. a little bit less expensive, but you're paying

and potentially for longer. This one, the male-female analysis, I will admit it's not perfectly fair. Generally, females are more, it's priced more expensively for females. They're more statistically significant to use this insurance, so it's priced higher for females, so there's always like a little bit of leverage. But this is a pretty drastic, compare and contrast. So anyway, I will acknowledge that the male-female wasn't perfect, and it was not intentional that I did that. That just happens to be what the illustration I had in front of me from like a real-time recent quote. So this was for female age 60, $8,000 per month of coverage for 3 years. So that gives us a $288,000 pool of money in current dollars. So it's, a total monthly benefit times 12 times 3 years. There is inflation added to this policy, but also what's happened in the world of this insurance is that the inflation benefits have gotten worse. To my knowledge, you can't even get a 5% compounding inflation, which is a better inflation, higher growth of your benefit coverage. Now it's like 3% compounding or 2% compounding is what we're seeing. So you can't even get the same growth of your benefit anymore, I don't think. Anyway, this one is, or it's really expensive and nobody buys it. So $8,000 a month for 3 years, 3% compounding, it gives you immediately a $288,000 pool of money to access that grows by 3%. And so I did the same thing where I was like, okay, if it's statistically significant that this person will use it at age 85, let's compare the insurance premiums paid to the coverage they would get at 85 with what if this person just, allocates, tucks the money aside, invests it, allocates it, and self-funds her care. So this one was, premiums were about $600 a month or $7,200 per year for this $288,000 pool of money that by the time she's 85 would be about $600,000. So 25 years of growth of that pool over the 3% inflation on the policy would give her $600,000 to access at her age 85. Okay, so what if she took $600 a month or $7,200 per year? So same part of the analysis where we would just tuck that aside and earmark it and use that for her own care. I was wondering if I had to do it again. So if you take $600 a month and you invest it over 25 years, and if you can earn 6% on it, you get about $415,000. If you can earn 8% on it, you get about $570,000 of your own money to potentially be used for the care. So we immediately see the difference in the leverage. The insurance is giving you a $600,000 pool of money to access with some limitations, tax-free withdrawals, I will acknowledge that, at her age 85, whereas if she just invested the $600 per month on her own, and if she could earn she's somewhere in the range of having maybe $415,000 to $570,000. So not quite as much. And yes, tax consequences, but you can immediately see the difference in leverage. Remember from 15 years ago, the pool of money was almost four times less than what the insurance company was offering. This is not, it's not even a 2x factor. You're not even getting twice as much. It's much less than that. So yes, maybe there's still a little bit of leverage here, depending on when you might use the policy and how long you use it for and all that. But this is what I mean by this insurance has really changed over time. But I will say insurance companies have done a really good job of still making them sound pretty good. They've sort of like kept it so that the premiums are palatable for buyers, right? Like they've just kind of structured it as like, yeah, okay, like, the premiums have gone up over time. We're looking at something where it's, this is $7,000 a year. 15 years ago, it was $4,000. Okay, that's just like, life is more expensive. Here we are, 15 years later. But, for kind of similar coverage. But what happens is that the on the back end, the details inside of the policy, are changing. So the inflation, the compounding inflation.

you know, as you go from age 60 to 85, like, is someone really going to be taking $600 a month or $7,000 a year and, like, placing it into an account? No, I acknowledge that that's not really reality. I was just trying to compare and contrast, like, you know, the pure numbers of it. But really what the conversation would be is, okay, what are you getting from the insurance company for the payment? What are the limitations? And then are you better off? It's more just like earmarking a certain sum of money. It really probably wouldn't be like you're going to pay in every month for your own, you know, self-funding type account. It would really be like, you know, kind of allocating or carving out some of your dollars and earmarking that for care, or really just using this as a way to analyze if the, you know, to figure out if the insurance makes any sense. I pulled another example of a very recent long-term care insurance quote. This one was for a male age 65. This one, I'm going to start to get angry and like worked up as I work through this one, but I'll explain in a moment. In the world of long-term care insurance now, there are standalone policies, which is more like a use it or lose it. Like you're going to pay in monthly or annually and you have access to this pool of money. But if you never need home care, or you never are able to collect off the policy, generally speaking, you know, and you pass away, then you've paid all that money into the insurance company, you got nothing. It just vanishes. It's like, you know, it's like homeowners and auto. Like if you don't put in a claim, you don't crash your car, there's no claim on your home, you don't get anything from the insurance company. So standalone policies are like that. You know, there's all sorts of things, like you can add a survivor benefit, or some of them offer shared care with a spouse. So there's like kind of ways around it. Just makes it more expensive. But so that's not a totally they're not 100% of the time use it or lose it, but often. And the ones that are priced more comfortably are use it or lose it. Anyway, there's now hybrid policies, which when they first sort of came onto the scene, I thought, well, this is a great option to look at, right? This is a hybrid policy, is really a life insurance policy, which allows you to use, and it sort of has like a long-term care benefit added into it. So it's not use it or lose it. It's like, you know, I'm going to pay this premium every month or every year, or some of them are what we call single pay. And if you need home care or long-term care and qualify, then there's like some benefits you can take from the policy. And if you don't need the home care or the long-term care and you die, well, then there's a death benefit. So those are great in concept, because they are not use it or lose it. So when they first came out, I was like, oh, this is great. You know, it eliminates that concern of like, well, what if I pay all this money? You know, these are expensive policies. And when, what if people pay all this money and never use them? That's a real concern. That's a risk. That's, you know, you're trying to cover a risk, but you're taking a risk. I mean, talk about irony. And so then, you know, these hybrid policies address that. Great. Also, I think also have gotten worse, and insurance companies have gotten creative about, again, how to make them sound great. And when you dig into the details, maybe not so great. And this is where I'm going to start to get upset. But here we go. Very recent quote that was provided to one of my clients, male age 65. This is for a hybrid. It's a life insurance policy that offers a death benefit and then also some benefits if he needs long-term care services. So it was priced such that these life insurance, the hybrid policies, they're usually like either a single pay, like you put like $100,000 into them or whatever. This one happens to be about that. Like if you have, you know, sizable amounts of cash, or like in a brokerage account or something, and you have an ability to allocate, you know, funds like that. Or they're like a 10 pay, like you pay a high premium for 10 years and then you're done type thing. They're structured differently than the other policies, than the standalone policies, excuse me. So this one was structured as a single pay. So this particular client had comfortable amounts of cash, and this was an option. Well, maybe one thing we could do is sort of, you know, take this cash here and let's, you know, allocate this for the, you know, your potential need for long-term care or home care. And you know, this is just something that might make sense for him. So the insurance quote was basically allocating

almost $100,000. It was like $96,000. And there was a death benefit, which starts immediately at about the same amount. It started out as $93,000. So like if he funded it with $96,000 and then unfortunately passed away in the near term, there is a death benefit of almost the same amount. And the death benefit grows a little bit over time, not substantially, like over 25 years or 20 years, it was going to grow from $90,000 to $175,000. So, you know, so some potential growth of the death benefit. But then there's also a long-term care benefit. So this is like, oh, you know, death benefit is sort of return of premium type amount of money, not a ton of leverage, but like sort of return of premium. You're not losing a lot of money if you pass away on this one. But then it's, oh, there's a chart here and it's showing he also has access immediately to $395,000 total pool of money to be used for long-term care services, home care, et cetera, if he qualifies. So that sounds great. Doesn't it sound great? You're going to fund this with $96,000. You immediately have almost $400,000 of long-term care insurance. Doesn't that sound great? It does, right? Insurance companies are great at marketing. First of all, he's 65 and statistically wouldn't need it for, you know, 15, 20, 25 years. There is some growth of the pool of money available for long-term care. So it grows from his age 65 to 85. So over 20 years, the pool of money he could access would grow from about $400,000 to $600,000. So there was some growth of that. So at 85, he could have $600,000 of total pool of money to access for long-term care. Plus, there's also a death benefit. So this is what I mean by they're like structured to be like, oh, look at this leverage. However, these hybrid policies are, from what I've seen, they have very low caps for the monthly benefit. So these are structured to like, he's got this $400,000 pool of money he can access for long-term care immediately, but he's limited to $5,000 per month forever. So even 20 years from, so right now he could, if he needs home care, he can have $5,000 a month. I'll tell you right now, that does not cover a whole lot over a month for someone that really needs home care. It does not go very far for assisted living care or nursing home care. So first of all, in today's dollars, that doesn't go very far. It may be a little bit of home care. And what I don't love about this is that over 20, even 20 years from now, when he's 85, he still would, yes, $600,000 pool of money, 6x leverage there, but he still would only be, he's still limited to only $5,000 a month to use for home care. $5,000 a month, 20 years from now. Hold on, what's the present value of that? I don't have that on my spreadsheet. $5,000 today, if 20 years from now, spends like, hold on, if I use 3% average inflation, that spends like $2,768. So when he's 85, he has, in today's dollars, $2,700 limit on what he can draw for long-term care. So this is where I start to get frightened. And it's like, oh, well, you have 10 years of coverage. Okay, so because what happens is, you know, they cap the monthly, but you still have that total pool. So how long does that total pool last if you're capped at $5,000 a month, you know, future dollars, and it lasts 10 years? So it's kind of like, oh, this is, oh, great, I have a 10-year policy. But the limits are so low, and the it is not statistically significant that someone would use a policy like this for 10 years. In fact, a male, what the averages show is that a male might use his policy for not even 3 years. 2.2 to 2.5 years is like the average amount of time that a male would need like home care or long-term care. And so the fact that this is a 10-year policy is completely irrelevant in my opinion. And you know, it's just another example of complicated products, maybe hard to understand. What, you know, how do you analyze that? How do you know if it's right? And you know, so this is one of the ones we worked through, and I started being like, this is, you know, it's just not, this was not something that was attractive to me versus, you know, if this particular person took 90, did I have that on my outline?
Tim? I don't remember. I have so many things on my own. I think what I did was, what if he took $96,000, like that was the premium payment, and what if he just tucked it aside and invested it? What would it be 20 years from now, versus, you know, what does he get from the insurance? So $96,000 over 20 years, if he could earn 6% on average, for example, not guaranteed, was about $300,000, more than $300,000. If he could earn 8% on it, it was $450,000. So all accessible to him. Yes, taxes associated with it, and money comes out of long-term care policies tax-free when used for a long-term care benefit. But it's, you know, and again, the insurance policy sounds great because, oh, there's this $600,000 pool of money. But it would take 10 years to go through that 10 years of needing the care, whereas it's more statistically significant that he would maybe use a couple of years from this policy, which would be 100, and with these limits, only $120,000. Whereas if he just tucked it on his own, he would have $300,000 or $400,000, you know, with earnings not guaranteed in the 6% to 8% range. So this is where I start to be like, this is, you know, something like that, like, dig into it and really think about, you know, and figure out if it makes sense and know the limitations of the policy. I think that's really the biggest point I would want to make when it comes to this particular analysis, is that it looks great on the surface, but understand the limitations and that monthly maximum not increasing for inflation is a really good example of a limitation that makes absolutely no sense to me. That one was an illustration that we worked through and we were all on the same page that no, that one didn't make sense. Okay. This is where I get to the point in the show where I wish I had a co-host. What's going on, Tim? All right. No, I've got seven more minutes to kill. Tim's busy. He's talking to someone else in the other room. Okay. I had one more. Let me scroll to my outline. There was one more illustration that I dug into recently, or maybe people are sick of me number crunching, but you know, I guess I would just, okay, let's go to where this makes sense. I'm sort of, again, I'm being a skeptic. I'm pointing out, how this has changed, I think, not in a good way for purchasers, for buyers of the insurance or potential buyers of the insurance because how they're priced. So where does it make sense? So when I do this analysis, I calculate things. I generally start with statistical averages. That makes sense to me. But if we redo these calculations and we, if someone needed care earlier in life, and or if someone needed care like home care, you know, for a really long period of time, that's where these policies would make sense. That's where they would have leverage. That's where there's a place in the world for these. Also for people that maybe know themselves well and maybe, like, you know, it all sounds well and good. Of course, let's acknowledge that it all sounds well and good to earmark a chunk of money for care. What are the chance? But, you know, if it's not out of sight, it's not out of mind for some people. So if we like tuck an account over here and I'm like, nope, nope, you earmarked this for long-term care. And they're like, well, you know, I need XYZ and I'm renovating or I'm gifting or I'm taking this trip or whatever. Like, is it really earmarked for care or not? No, you know yourself. You know yourself better than any professional knows themselves, right? So if someone really needs it to be out of sight, out of mind, and I really need to allocate my money, then these will have a place. The insurance will have a place. I also certainly acknowledge that if there's an early dementia or Alzheimer diagnosis, for example, you know, mid-70s, early 70s, and if it lasts for a long time, you know, more than the statistical averages of like a few years, that's where the insurance is going to come in and look really good. There's going to be more leverage, of course, if you're fully using the policy and all the limits and, you know, you're going through all of the money or like with any insurance, the earlier you use it, the better. Well, I shouldn't say the better for you, because in this example, that means maybe there was an early, you know, medical or

or lack of mobility or mental diagnosis, but from like a efficiency of an insurance product perspective, the shorter the period of time you pay in, i.e. the earlier you would get a benefit back from the insurance company, the better it is financially. So that's where the insurance will start to look really strong. My analysis was based on, you know, someone buys it early to mid 60s and they don't use it until mid 80s. And then it's like the statistical averages. So I will certainly acknowledge that, I could calculate it where, you know, somebody only pays in for 10 years and they're starting to collect it at 70 or 72. And then, you know, God forbid, like, you know, Alzheimer's, for example, where people can just, you know, their body is very physically well, but they need home care, or they need to be in a place where there's people around them helping and making sure they're okay. And so that can go on for a really long time. So that's where, you know, that's a really big financial risk. And that's where the insurance will look really good. And I will say that I know people that have this insurance in place now. I have an example right now of a client that has this insurance in place, and they've had it in place for more than 15 years, maybe almost 20 years. And the people that have this coverage and they get to that point in life where they start to need assistance, they are incredibly thankful that they have the insurance. So I will 100% acknowledge that. You know, it's very helpful, you know, when families are analyzing, you know, how much is this home care, and you know, and how much is this, you know, this particular client is looking at assisted living, for example, a pretty low level of care. And it's like $12,000 a month for each of them. And that's a lot. And they happen to have the insurance. And it's, so this becomes a much easier decision for them, because they have, oh, I've got this money over here, and it's going to help us pay for this for 5 years, and if, for example. And it's huge for the family. So, you know, and I was a big supporter of this insurance, like rewind 10 years or even five. And I would push this more than I do now. And I thought a small policy is better than one at all. I mean, let's get something in place. And it's just changed a little. And so I think it's changed a lot, actually. And unfortunately, I'm not pushing it quite as much. But it's still a very real risk to families. And so I did want to acknowledge that, like, the people that have it in place, they're incredibly thankful that they do. But it's a difficult decision for people when they see the pricing and when we look at the benefits and what are you getting. And it's a lot of money, and it potentially affects their ability to travel and retire and all that stuff. It's really difficult. Okay. I was pretty passionate this morning. That's a good topic for me. I get as passionate about that as I do as Roths, but kind of from the other perspective of, you know, passionate discomfort or something. Anyway. I hope that was helpful. My name is Alyssa McNamara Reed. You've been listening to McNamara on Money. Financial advisor. I didn't even get into that today. I was talking so much about insurance, but you can find out more about me at McNamaraFinancial.com. This is just an example of something that I help my clients work through, and something to plan for, and a risk that they should acknowledge. Have a great weekend, everybody. I will see you next time. Take care. Bye-bye.

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1: Good morning, everybody, and welcome to the Expert Insight Show, where every Sunday morning at 9 a.m., we interview a local business owner because we are really adamant at South Shore Connections, who brings the Expert Insights Show to you, to make sure we're highlighting local businesses, whether that's services or a shop for you to go to. We want to make sure that you're supporting a business right here in our own backyard in the South Shore of Massachusetts. And believe it or not, the holidays are around the corner. I can hear Santa's sleigh getting loaded up and what have you. And so today we have a super fun group of guests, I'll call it. And we are happy to bring some really fun holiday spirit to you with Michelle Peterson and Jessica Givinello from Merry and Bright. Welcome.
2: Thank you.
3: Hello. Thanks for having us.
1: My pleasure. So Merry and Bright is located right here in Pembroke, Massachusetts, but they service all of New England. And they do holiday lighting. And as I said to Scott, one of the owners, you should say holiday and everyday lighting, because of course there are all kinds of lighting opportunities for you to do with your landscape, even when it's not holiday time. But it is almost holiday time, so we're going to talk about how Merry and Bright got started, and stay tuned because we are going to be talking about trends that we are seeing in holiday displays. So if you love the holidays and you love decor, stay tuned for that part of the show. But we're going to start with the story about Merry and Bright. We're going to talk about how it all began and specifically what made you be inspired to start a holiday lighting company.
3: Yeah, so I'm Michelle. This is Jess. We are from Merry and Bright. We started Merry and Bright kind of as a family. We started doing lighting in the town, neighbors, friends, kind of just like a little side gig, nothing crazy, but everyone started to become obsessed, and it grew. It just grew kind of like overnight. We just started on the South Shore and then started to go into the North Shore, Western Mass, Connecticut, Rhode Island, and as of right now, we're in 9 different states.
1: That's amazing. So the nice thing about my experiences with the holidays is I was in retail for a really, really long time. I was the marketing director of shopping malls from Florida to New England. And I remember the joy and the feeling that would happen overnight when we would decorate the malls. We would actually close the mall down at 9 or 10 or whatever it was, and then the entire crew would come in and light up the whole mall. And the magic that happens and that feeling of joy that you have, you could be having the worst day and all of a sudden you come home and your home is lit up, and yep, there's a spirit and a joy that comes with that. So I'm sure you guys get to experience that on a regular basis.
3: We do. Oh, definitely. Mm-hmm.
1: So that's
3: something that we actually tell our customers, like, why you should do this is when you come home at the end of your workday and you're stressed out, it's the holidays, it's a stressful time, pull into the driveway and it's everything's already done for you, and it's like the best feeling.
1: Absolutely, and especially when you have someone experienced that is your business. So of course, you're going to do it to the nines and you take all the stress out of it because somebody's just hiring you to make their home look holiday magical, I guess I'll call it.
3: Right.
1: So when I talk about holiday magic that happens, I think about the fact that you guys must have a lot of projects that you've worked on, big or small. But tell us a little bit about a memorable project. What is a memorable project that you can think of that really captured the magic of the holidays, or maybe something that meant something special to one of the families?
2: Yeah, so we've done a few projects in town that we really hold close to our hearts because, there's people going through challenges, and there's, you know, families that are certainly, you know, just just need that sense of joy and, you know, something to look forward to, whether it be someone that's, you know, sick, you know, family going through a hardship, things like that. We have done the JPH Ferry Hill building, and we lit that up for mental health awareness for the month of May. So that was a donation on our part that we really felt that it was really just heartwarming for those people. I know they really enjoyed it. And I don't know if, Michelle, you want to talk about...
3: So, you know, I think it's not lost on us that the holidays are really, really difficult for a lot of families. So every year we kind of reach out to the community and see, you know, who they think we should nominate to do a little like jingle outside of their house and sing. And one year we ended up doing Super Ellie, who is a kid in Marshfield who has cancer. And we ended up getting the Marshfield hockey team, the girls hockey team. And Ellie got to come outside. We got to light up her home. And it was kind of like a joyous moment for the family. And to have Ellie with all the girls, they sang for her. And it was awesome.
2: It was magical.
3: Yeah, it was great.
2: I know the family was crying at one point. Yeah. It was just...
4: I was crying.
3: I know.
2: It was special. It was
3: nice. Some of our favorite parts of our business is like giving back to the community, just doing anything to even, you know, some of our customers that are like, they've been with us for years and they might have this year is not going to be, you know, a good year for us and we want to know why, and sometimes we can help, and if we can, we can. And sometimes we have, you know, neighbors that will say, hey, we're all going to get together, we would love to light up you know, one of our neighbors that's going through a hard time. So it is a little bit more than just, you know, having the ease of, like, the holidays, one less thing to do. It really is about bringing joy to people in a hard time.
4: Well, and definitely you're speaking to the audience here, although you can live stream the show at 959WATD.com. But if you're listening on the traditional radio, you are most likely right here on the South Shore. And I think that's the magic, no pun intended, in what we do even here on the Expert Insight Show. We're always talking to local business owners and why we should, we meaning the people who are listening out there, not just myself, but why we should support local businesses. So just as a reminder, we are here with Michelle Peterson and Jessica Givinello from Merry and Bright in Pembroke. And they have holiday and everyday lighting. I love the story of how you give back and help and how you reach out to the local community to see who you should help. It's not mm-hmm. you only.
2: Right.
4: So have you already picked some people for this holiday season?
2: We have.
3: I think so. Yes.
2: Yeah, we
3: yeah.
2: have. Yes.
4: Okay.
2: Yeah. Yes.
4: Yeah. Okay, that's fantastic. And, of course, you have to be way ahead of the game because we're already into the season, right?
2: Exactly. Yeah. I mean, we're already installing, if you can believe it.
3: Oh, yeah.
2: Yeah.
4: That's amazing and smart because some people have a different sense of when they want to turn the magic on. I think we should turn the magic on all year if we could.
3: Oh. Well, you can.
2: And we do. We have a lot of customers, and we do it ourselves. We turn our lights on for Halloween, and you know, it's just added with the Halloween decorations. It's just it's amazing. It looks it looks fantastic, and the kids can see in the neighborhood, which is great. You know, so we just really, you know, I know my house is on a hill, and I light it up and everyone just runs right up the hill, and we can see them come up, and it just looks so good.
3: Yeah.
2: Yeah.
4: And it gives them motivation to get candy at your house, because otherwise they're probably not running up the hill, right?
2: Oh, yeah.
4: So with that said, actually, that brings me to an interesting question. Just logistically, when you have lights up that you're lighting for the holidays, but you're a big Halloween fan or you're a big 4th of July fan, do you have to change everything out, or how do you change all the colors?
2: Go ahead, Michelle.
3: We recently started looking into lighting that is actually permanent. And it's kind of been like a request over the past few years, but we've had to really kind of narrow down a specific type that would be long-lasting, because obviously we're on the water here. We get lots of wind damage from, you know, the like during especially hurricane season. And you know, we actually went with this one brand that it links everything together. So you can have your lighting on your home for permanent lighting, as well as landscape lighting, bistro lighting. It all actually links together. So if you wanted to have, say, a backyard barbecue for the 4th of July, you could have your bistro lighting and your landscape lighting, as well as the permanent lighting that's attached to the home, all in the 4th of July colors. So, yeah, you can do it all
2: year. You can do game day colors.
4: Fun.
2: So it's all, like the permanent solution that we have is all basically like cutting edge technology, so you can use your phone and use an app with the lighting, so you can adjust the colors on your phone. So it's all, you know, this new mainstream type of lighting, which is great, and you can do the game day lighting. So if a team, you know, your team colors, you want to put, you know, the Patriots red, white, and blue, you can do whenever they score, you can. I believe it flashes.
3: Yep, it has like a game day effect.
2: Right.
4: So fun.
3: It's really cool. Yeah.
4: Especially for New Englanders that are so into sports. In fact, funny sidebar story, we were in South Carolina actually just this weekend, and we went to the local bar, a tavern, and they had this big sign up that said, we stream all the Sunday games. And so I said, well, do you stream the Patriots game? And she said, do we stream the Patriots game? This was in South Carolina. Yeah. She said, go back there. There's an entire room called Patriots Back Alley.
3: Get out.
4: So that is a testimony to
3: it's
4: New England
3: thing.
4: Sports fans,
3: yep.
2: Right?
4: And how into sports we are. So what a fun way to show your team spirit. Or maybe it's, you know, Marshfield Green if your kids are playing in a big tournament in Marshfield. Or maybe it's your kids' college that you're
2: exactly.
4: That's so fun.
2: Yeah. Right. I mean, even the bistro lighting and the landscape lighting can all, you know, change colors with just the click of a button on your app, which is just, it's just amazing. And, you know, just to have that all tied in for any type of celebration is fantastic.
3: It's so easy. It's user-friendly. Anyone can use it. It's like, it's awesome.
4: That is so fun. I love that. So just again to remind everybody, we are with Michelle Peterson and Jessica Giovanello, who are part of the ownership of Merry and Bright in Pembroke, and they do holiday lighting and everyday lighting. And I'm going to say fan lighting, you know, based on what you just said. That's super, super fun. So before we go to a break in a couple of minutes, tell us about when people hear about premium outdoor lighting, what exactly does that mean in terms of the service that you provide as an experience for the actual homeowners?
3: You want to talk about it? Sure. So basically, we are all everything that you could possibly need. So if you once we put your lights up, that doesn't just end there. We come back and service any of the lighting if, you know, we have a storm, if your squirrels decided to chew the wires. We do come out and we service everything. Bulbs might need to be changed. Maybe you want to add on because you thought you were going to go small and you want to go big. We can do that. So we have a full customer service that we really take pride in because, obviously, communication is everything, and that's what, you know, customers really, really want and look for in a company. And then at the end of the season, we come and take everything down. We store everything. And then the following year, we come back out. But that lighting is obviously sitting in our warehouse. And we go through all the bulbs, make sure everything is back up and running again. And most of our customers do go bigger the next year. We kind of always say, start small, start simple, and we can always add on. And pretty much everybody does. So, yeah, I think that's about it.
4: I think that's a great testimony, too, when you say everybody goes bigger the next time. It's even, you know, as I've mentioned, the Expert Insights radio show is in partnership with my company, South Shore Connections, and we offer all kinds of marketing opportunities. And when people say, well, how do I know it works? I always say, well, because the clients that we have always go bigger and more towns and what have you the next time, and that's the best testimonial. And that really shines, no pun intended again, shines really brightly in your neck of the woods if people are coming back again. They've had a great experience. They're doing something bigger. So again, we are here with Michelle Peterson and Jessica Giovanello from Merry and Bright. They are located in Pembroke, but service all of New England. Before we go to a break, tell us how they would find you.
2: 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It's just www.merryandbright.com. Super easy.
4: And do you spell out the and, or is that the ampersand symbol?
2: It's the and, A-N-D.
4: A-N-D. Okay, yes. merryandbright.com.
2: Yep.
4: Okay.
2: And our number is super easy. It's just 877-SO-MERRY. And that's 877-766-3779. And you can find us on Facebook as well and Instagram. I believe we
3: and
2: do have a TikTok
3: page.
2: So we're all over. So it's pretty easy just to remember merryandbright.com.
3: Yeah.
4: It's fun because you guys are actually, I've done many, many interviews, but nobody yet has said that they're on TikTok. So good for you.
3: That's we do little TikToks in the office.
4: I love it.
3: Yep.
4: You're keeping up with the trends, and that's actually
3: exactly
4: a great prelude for the next question. We come back, we're going to talk about trends in holiday lighting, landscape lighting, and what have you. So we will be right back with Merry and Bright.
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4: Welcome back to the Expert Insight Show, where every week we interview local businesses for you to understand a little bit about who they are, what their mission is, and why you should patronize the local business that we're talking to. And today we are here for the second half of the Expert Insight Show with Merry and Bright, and they are located in Pembroke, but they service all over New England with their holiday and everyday, so landscaping needs and what have you in terms of lighting. And we are here with Michelle Peterson and Jessica Giovanello. Welcome back, ladies.
2: Thank you.
3: Thank you.
4: So, again, this Expert Insights show is brought to you by South Shore Connections, and so I always like to talk about the fact that we are right here on the South Shore, and I love the fact that we are sitting here in the studio together talking to people in the South Shore, although you can live stream at 95.9WATD.com. The show airs on Sunday mornings, and this is a really fun question that we kind of tapped into a little bit before. But we talked a little bit earlier about trends in holiday lighting. And I want to chat a little bit more about that because I think it's really fun for the audience to learn about what is the latest and greatest in either lighting in general or holiday lighting.
2: Yeah, so we not only do the holiday lighting, which is our specialty, we also do the permanent lighting solutions, which include permanent lighting on the home that are you can use all year long. They're permanently attached and they can be changed via an app with your phone and change to any season, any holiday, any celebration, and it's very easy to use, and it's a smart-based type of product that we have now. And we're basically the only ones in the area doing this type of installation with the smart app. So that can also be changed with the landscape lighting as well as the bistro patio lighting that we offer as well. So there's a lot of options, a lot of fun things to do, and, you know, just ways to get ready for you know, different occasions that people are seeming to enjoy these days. And I think that's one of the biggest trends that we have going right now is the permanent solutions.
4: And I think you tapped into something by saying that you guys are the only ones that have that. You know, shout out to Mary and Bright. We're lucky to have you guys right here in Pembroke servicing our area and all of New England. But I think that's one thing for sure that makes you really stand out. I'm sure there are, you know, there are moving companies that are these big moving companies, and then there's Chuck in a Truck, right? Mm-hmm. And, you know, shout out to Chuck in a Truck, whoever Chuck is. I don't know. Is that a real thing? I have no idea. But I'm sure in your business there are also some people who, you know, throw a bunch of lights in the back of their truck. Maybe they cut your lawn on Monday, and then on Wednesday they very scarily decide to hop on a ladder and try to light your home.
3: No. Yeah,
4: don't do that. PSA announcement.
2: We are licensed and insured, and we've been doing this for years, so don't try that at home.
4: Don't get Chuck in a Truck to do your holiday lighting. No, but I think that's a shout out to you guys, because clearly you are the biggest and the best in this area in doing what you're doing, and I think that's a testimony, because we're lucky enough to have you right in our own backyard right here.
2: Thank you.
4: So, what about if someone is listening and they want their home to shine this season with the process? So from, like, first call to installation, how early should they get on your schedule? Because we got to keep in mind that it's getting earlier and earlier. I referenced the mall business because I was in the mall business for 30-something years. And I remember that people would yell at us if we, you know, did anything before Halloween. And now it's almost like, okay, by the time Halloween hits, you're behind schedule.
3: Oh, yeah.
4: So talk a little bit about that timeline and best practices.
3: So definitely pre-Thanksgiving is our probably the number one question, because everybody wants to literally have their Thanksgiving dinner, go outside, and turn on the holiday lighting, right? Mm-hmm. So We've kind of managed a really good way of our schedule to get ahead, which is basically giving everybody that calls it or sends in an inquiry all through October, we can guarantee for pre-Thanksgiving installation. Also, the following year, we can also guarantee pre-Thanksgiving installation to customers that let us know ahead of time that they are going to come back for the second year or third year or fourth year, what have you. So that is our kind of goal for a lot of our customers. But what we do is we install and then we just don't plug it in. And your lighting is on the house. You really can't really notice it. We don't put up any greenery until, you know, after the all of your fall decorations are down. We come back and we actually do the installation for the greenery later on. But in the beginning, it's just the lights are there. You just, you know, pretend like they're not. And then when you want, you can plug them in and they're on. But it is actually becoming more of a trend that we're seeing people turn them on before Halloween, which I know it's crazy. We say that every time we go to, like, Lowe's and it's August and you can see holiday stuff and you're like, I'm not ready. But it's happening. So,
2: and we do a lot of commercial properties too, right? We do a lot of commercial properties too, which love the lighting, and they turn it on. And, you know, I think that they're starting to say, "Hey, we want this year round. Let's go with a permanent solution." And so now we offer the permanent lighting, which is such a great, you know, thing to have, so they can, you know, certainly use their app and put on their colors for their restaurant or their business. And it's been great.
4: So in terms of, I just want to tap into the app again. Are you saying with the app that they can have this one lighting solution. They throw on the Patriots colors, and then they throw on Halloween colors just with the app, a flip of a button.
3: Literally, yeah.
4: That's amazing. And let's talk for a second about commercial opportunities, because there are a lot of people who own businesses that are in and around the South Shore, and they're listening to this station, WATD. Talk about what you do. Is there anything different that you do? Or talk about the commercial clients that you have in some regard also.
3: Yeah, we do a lot of restaurants. It's always like that thing, I think, nowadays when you're driving down the street and you're trying to figure out where you want to go. You want to see something that's lively, that's inviting. So, you know, a restaurant with holiday lighting or even permanent lighting all year, it definitely draws your attention. So we find that a lot of customers are really into the holiday lighting every year, early as possible. And then the permanent lighting so that they can have it all year round. But it's definitely something that restaurants and stores and strip malls and even just buildings, we've had some like plain buildings that love to have some lighting on it.
4: Well, I think that's a good opportunity for sure for those of you who are out there that are listening, that maybe you're a facilities manager or maybe you own a business. You know, myself being in marketing for 30-something years, I always think about what's going to make you stand out. So, in fact, yesterday I met Scott at the South Shore Business Leaders. Shout out to them. Great group for those of you who are interested in networking and growing your business. We had our quarterly breakfast meeting. And there's a guy in there who it was his turn to have his 10-minute presentation on a different day. And he is a coach about businesses in addition to his work that he does. And he got up with a Rubik's Cube, and he was talking to us and simultaneously solving the Rubik's Cube. And I thought to myself, oh, my God, I can't solve a Rubik's Cube to save my life, never mind getting up and giving a speech.
3: Yeah.
4: But he gave me this thought, and because I was next. And so I said, hey, can I borrow that? Can you create one blue dot in the middle of all the white, or one blue square in the middle of all the white squares on this Rubik's Cube? And so my thought behind that was, that's what marketing's all about, is you need to be the blue square in the middle of all the other white squares.
2: Exactly.
3: Definitely.
4: And I just thought of that off the top of my head when it was my turn, because it was so easy to think about, like, what are you going to do as a business owner to stand out? Mm-hmm. And it could be as simple as presence. And, you know, they always say curb appeal.
3: Definitely.
4: How are you going to look different than the restaurant that's down the street?
3: Mm-hmm. Right.
4: So I think that's fantastic. And once again, we are with Michelle Peterson and Jessica Givinello from Merry and Bright, located in Pembroke, but servicing all of New England. And we've learned that you do holiday lighting, you do everyday landscaping lighting for businesses, for obviously for residents. Where can they find you?
3: We are online at merryandbright.com, and we have our Facebook and Instagram. We have lots and lots of ads that you'll probably be seeing popping up on your... If you even just mention holiday near your phone, you know, you'll probably just end up getting our ads. And our office is located in Pembroke.
4: Fantastic. And what's the best way of all of those ways if they're listening to this show and they think, oh, my gosh, I need to contact Merry and Bright to get started right away?
2: So easy. So our number is 877-SO-MERRY. And it's just 877-766-3779, and just give us a phone call. And we do have an October promotion that we'd like to share as well. It starts today. I can't believe it's October 1st.
3: Yeah.
2: So we have $150 off your holiday lighting for the month of October.
4: Fantastic. That's a great opportunity to think now. So once again, ladies, thank you so much for sharing the story about Merry and Bright. And I hope a lot of people out there are going to live the merry and bright world by lighting up their homes this holiday season.
2: Thank you so much.
3: Thank you.
2: Lighting is everything. That's our tagline.
3: Lighting is everything.
4: I love it.
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2: Good morning, good afternoon, good evening. Welcome to our show number 1111 here on the 11th of October. Today featuring part two of our talk with Pulitzer Prize nominee Scott Widensall and Mike O'Connor's advice about bird baths. If you've listened to our show for a while, you also know that we often air audio postcards from listeners describing birds they're seeing and or hearing, and sometimes describing picking up litter while birding. We call that plurting, and we have just such an audio postcard here this morning, just in time for Halloween.
3: Hey, everyone. It's Ambassador and Plurter Ben from Mount Pearl, Newfoundland and Labrador, Canada. Just checking in with you on a quick plurting postcard, more so a plurting PSA, with regards to Halloween decorations. And as many of you know, bird enthusiasts especially have probably heard about the fake webbing being an issue for small birds. And I plan on picking up whatever I can. I obviously can't go in on people's properties and tear it apart as much as I'd like to. I mean, there's so many Halloween decorations out there now that are more friendly towards wildlife and you know, being able to use that and avoiding any kind of harm coming to birds or other types of wildlife, should be priority one. But if you're out around, make sure when you're walking in the communities, if people have the fake webbing up, you can make sure that there's no birds caught in it, no other types of wildlife caught in it, and anything that's strewn about that you can pick up, certainly make a point to do so. That's my plan. So take care, and we'll talk soon. Bye.
2: Bye-bye. Thank you so much, Ben. That's Ben Johnson from Mount Pearl, Newfoundland and Labrador, Canada. Ben has just become an official proud plurter, by the way. And about that, he says, it only makes sense to take the pledge. Whether I'm birding or not, I try to take as much trash with me when leaving a wild area, beaches, forests, streets, etc. I would love to spread the word for more who may wish to understand how critical it is to keep our wild spaces and communities clean for us and for the birds. Beautifully said, Ben. And by the way, Ben has also signed up as a Talking Birds ambassador. Thanks again, Ben. Up next, a mystery bird contest preview right after this. The Seabird Institute's Hog Island Audubon Camp, celebrating its 90th anniversary, hosts five-night immersive educational programs for adults, teens, and families. Through these sessions, taught by the world's leading naturalists, ornithologists, and artists, Hog Island campers deepen their relationships with the birds and the ecosystems around them. For more information, full camp details, and other program offerings, visit audubon.org/hogisland. That's audubon.org/hogisland. What you're hearing there is our mystery bird. This is not the contest, though. It's just the preview for the contest coming later in the show, getting you set up for it here and giving you some clues as well as that sound of the bird. It's a small songbird with a rusty cap, a gray face and collar, a dark line behind the eye, a white throat, streaky reddish-brown back and wings, and light gray-brown sides. Our bird is found in freshwater wetlands year-round in the eastern U.S. from southern New England to Virginia, with breeding territory extending up through much of Canada, from Newfoundland and Labrador to the Northwest Territories, with wintering grounds through the southeast quadrant of the U.S. and down into Mexico. Its diet includes seeds and other plant matter in the winter, mostly insects in spring and summer. It feeds on the ground and, while perched in vegetation, it also wades into shallow water where it captures aquatic invertebrates. It's kind of a versatile bird right there. It's our mystery bird. This is a preview.

0: birds. So some pretty nice prizes there for our Mystery Bird Contest, which is coming along in just a little bit later on in the show. It can't be that far away because our whole show is only 30 minutes long there. Here's a salute to those folks that we love so much. It's our Talkin' Birds ambassadors, listeners who have stepped up in helping us spread the word about the show and about birds and conservation. And thank you to Lisa Hudnut from Shodo, Montana, known as the front porch of the Rockies, about 90 miles south of Glacier National Park, I think, and a base camp for the Bob Marshall Wilderness Complex, and featuring some fine birding spots at Freeze Out Lake. Lisa says, I would like to help people become more aware of the many birds that live all around us. Sounds like a pretty good idea, Lisa. She's also a proud plurter, by the way. And thank you to Kathy Melbourne from Warwick, Rhode Island. She says, I've been listening to your show and talking about it to my friends and fellow birders, so I figured I would become an official ambassador. And she says, I've been birding for a couple decades now and just started co-leading field naturalist classes for adults with lead naturalist Lauren Parmalee. I share your name and podcast content with them any chance I can, especially the importance of, here it is again, flirting. Kathy is also an Audubon Rhode Island board member. Thank you, Kathy. Lauren was a guest on our show just recently, by the way, talking about Raptor Weekend there. We love our ambassadors, and if you'd like to become one, well, we'd like that too. Just go to talkingbirds.com and click on the Get Involved tab up at the top of the homepage to see how to do that. Still to come today, part two of our two-part chat with Scott Weidensall about his wonderful new book, The Return of the Oyster Catcher, Saving Birds to Save the Planet. Also today, Mike O'Connor joins us almost live from the archive on the topic of bird baths and where to put them. And up next, picking up on the raptor thread of recent shows, today's featured Feathered Friend segment will focus on a songbird that behaves like a raptor. It's presented by the Bigger and Better BWD magazine, with each large format issue packed with beautiful photographs, illustrations, and in-depth articles ranging from backyard birds to birding abroad. 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Our featured feathered friend right after this important message.
1: Hi, it's Debbie Bleacher. Did you know that the U.S. midterm elections are on Tuesday, November 3rd? And did you know that 12 million environmentalists skipped the 2022 midterms? Let's not skip these. Our votes matter. 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
0: I was on a bus somewhere in Florida when I first saw the bird that's serving as today's featured feathered friend. The bird was not on the bus, but was perched on a branch of a small sidewalk tree. It looked like a chubby mockingbird, but a closer view gave a clue about its predatory prowess, with its large head, which gives it part of its common name, and hooked bill. It's the loggerhead shrike. The loggerhead is known, along with its shrike cousins, as the butcher bird, for its habit of dismembering other songbird prey. Since it doesn't have talons by which to hold on to its prey, it will often impale its captives on a thorn or a spur on a barbed wire fence, using that hooked bill to shred its hapless victims. While the loggerhead shrike has a plumage pattern similar to the northern mockingbird, with a gray head and back, long tail, and white wing patches, its wings are darker and its eye line is much thicker, and better described as a mask, extending almost all the way to the nape. The boldness of that mask also helps distinguish our bird from its similar northern shrike cousin. The loggerhead shrike is a resident species all through the southern half of the U.S. lower 48, with its breeding range extending up through the north central states and up into Saskatchewan and Alberta in Canada. By the way, the other part of our bird's common name

0: Name shrike comes from the old English word for a sharp call, like this. Today's featured feathered friend, the butcher bird, Lanius luvovicianus, the loggerhead shrike. Welcome again to our show number 1111. We're about to hear part two of our talk with Scott Widensoil about his, about his new book, The Return of the Oyster Catcher. We're picking it up after hearing about successes in bringing back oyster catchers, and here's part two of our interview. Well, I know that action for the American oyster catcher became a model for other such initiatives, and of course, there's an essential connectedness around the world with what people are doing. And I'm thinking of the chapter in your book in which you describe the successful effort to bring back the Atlantic puffin to a tiny island off the coast of Maine, and how the techniques there led to similar successes as far away as Hawaii and elsewhere.
1: Yeah, so this was a case where one really stubborn person, Dr. Steve Kress, who at the time was working for the National Audubon Society, when Steve discovered, just kind of stumbled on a reference in an old book in the late 1960s, that puffins had once nested on these two little boulder fields, basically, eastern and western egg rock off the coast of Maine. And they had disappeared in the 1880s because of egg collecting and market hunting. And Steve got this kind of cockamamie idea that he was going to bring puffins back to eastern egg rock. Well, nobody had ever restored a lost seabird colony. He had no idea how to do it. And frankly, having heard Steve tell the stories, I had given up. I'm not that stubborn and pig-headed a person. But with time, he convinced the Canadian government to let him bring 100 baby puffins, which are actually known as pufflings, south from the big colonies up in Newfoundland, where there are millions of puffins, and figure out how to create artificial burrows and keep these birds alive and bring them to fledging, and then realize that, you know, once these puffins had left and gone out to sea for a couple of years to mature, that they, you know, they were coming back to the island, but they weren't seeing any other puffins. And he realized, gosh, you know, what attracts puffins to a colony is the colony. So he created a fake colony. They put up puffin decoys. They brought in an air force, basically, by using audio lures and decoys to attract large numbers of common and Arctic and roseate terns to nest on the island to keep away predators, and created a thriving seabird colony. And more importantly, really without intending to do it, created a toolbox of techniques like social attraction using decoys and audio lures, predator exclusion, translocation of chicks, that have now been used with, I think the last total I saw was 138 species of imperiled seabirds in more than 1,000 projects around the world. From albatrosses to storm petrels to shearwaters, the techniques that Steve and Project Puffin developed on the coast of Maine have been used with rare seabirds all over the world.
0: Well, Scott, you experienced so much all around the world in forming your book, from Cape Cod to Hawaii, boreal forests of Canada and Alaska, Romania and Ukraine, for example. So I don't think we need a spoiler alert to hear about your last chapter, The Land of the Ancestors, and your experiences with the First Nations people and other indigenous peoples in Canada that illuminate not just how humans are essential to restore what we've destroyed, but also about how we should think of ourselves as part of the environment and not only as stewards of the planet. As you put it, you cannot separate the land in the Americas or Australia or Southeast Asia or Africa or Europe from the people who have inhabited it, shaped it, and stewarded it for eons. Well, how do we incorporate that thought, Scott, into conservation efforts?
1: Well, I think, and you've touched on what I think is probably the single most powerful story in this book, which is the way that indigenous communities in the boreal forest of Canada, which I suspect most of your listeners understand is a globally significant bird factory. I mean, all of these, right here in the middle of fall migration, warblers and vireos and sea ducks and loons and all these other birds, you know, 300 species, several billion individuals that breed every summer in the boreal forest of Canada. And very little of that land has been in any kind of formal conservation protection. And where it was placed in formal conservation protection, it was usually to the detriment of the indigenous communities that have lived there since the end of the last ice age, because generally speaking, the Canadian government would come in, declare a national park, and then kick the indigenous communities that hunted and fished and trapped and foraged there out. And so for many of these communities, they fought against national park status on their ancestral lands for generations. But recently there's been a movement across the Canadian boreal forest, and now actually spreading well beyond the boreal forest in Canada through the rest of Canada, called Indigenous Protected Areas, where there are just absolutely staggeringly big pieces of land that are being placed in permanent conservation protection under the stewardship and management of the people that have lived there like the birds since time immemorial. And many of these are indigenous communities that have been grossly abused in the past by the Canadian government. They've suffered generations of trauma, boarding school trauma, you know, removal from the land. And so it's this double win for, it's a double win for social justice and for conservation. And Ray, the scale at which this is happening is astonishing. One of the places I visited was, the Dene Nene Indigenous Protected Area in the Northwest Territories on Great Slave Lake, which is 6.5 million acres, which sounds big, but Seal River Indigenous Protected Area in northern Manitoba, which is just on the cusp of formal recognition, is 12 million acres. It's the size of Nova Scotia. And elsewhere in the Northwest Territories, there's a consortium of 22 indigenous communities along with the Canadian government and the government of the Northwest Territories that's going to place about 146,000 square miles of land in permanent conservation protection. Again, under the control and the management of the people who have always lived there. So just a huge win for conservation, a huge win for the First Nations people and Métis people that have lived on that land since forever.
0: Well, a great way to end on a note of optimism. Scott Wiedenthal is the author of The Return of the Oyster Catcher, Saving Birds to Save the Planet. Scott, congratulations on this marvelous book, and thanks for telling us about it.
1: Ray, it's always a pleasure to talk to you. Thanks so much for having me.
0: It was part two of our two-part interview with Scott Wiedenthal. You can hear part one at talkingbirds.com. Last week's show, that was 11:10 on the 4th of October. Up next, our mystery bird contest. Just 1 minute.
2: The flutter of a tail feather, the flash of a wing bar in mid-flight. You don't always have a lot of time to identify a bird in nature, let alone to appreciate its beauty. 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
0: Here's that mystery bird again. Our contest underway, and time is even shorter than usual, so please call us as soon as you can so we can try to get this contest completed. Our mystery bird is a small songbird with a rusty cap, a gray face and collar, a dark line behind the eye, a white throat, streaky reddish-brown back and wings, and light brown sides. 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And here's the all-important number. It's 781-837-4900.

0: We'll give it again in just a moment here. Call us as soon as you possibly can. By the way, just another note about the bird. It's found in freshwater wetlands year-round in the eastern U.S., from southern New England to Virginia, breeding territory way up through much of Canada. Here's that number again, 781-837-4900. And meanwhile, up next, it's almost live from the archive. Let's ask Mike in just 1 minute.
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0: pelican. And Mike, I understand now you have a snowy, not a snowy, but you have a great horned owl on your chimney. Am I correct?
1: Yeah, how about that? Yeah, I was going to bed last night, and I could hear the owls calling. And, yeah, this is how good I am at identifying where birds are. So I sent my son Casey a text message, who was just like two rooms away. Yeah, I was in bed, and a few minutes later, and I said, yeah, there's an owl out there. And he sent back, yeah, it's on our chimney. He went out and looked at it with the moonlight and stuff in the background. So, like the other birds, the birds come to me. That's what I say.
0: I guess so. The Nazca boobies go from, South America to Cape Cod just for you.
1: Exactly.
0: And brown pelicans. And wow.
1: Exactly right.
0: We also were going to talk about bird baths, because there's a certain way that you should place a bird bath, right? Instead of just kind of sticking
1: it
0: up there.
1: Well, yeah, it's funny. Usually we talk about bird baths in the spring, and sometimes we'll do a show in the middle of winter about heated bird baths. But I've been getting a lot of questions, emails, and phone calls about where to place a bird bath, and I've been selling a lot lately, so I don't know. Maybe I don't really know my business very well, but it seems like a popular bird bath time of year. And so some people want to know what's the best place to, where to locate them. You know, you put them out in the, you know, out in the garden's not a bad place. But remember, when the birds use a bird bath, they're compromised by the weight of the water. So it's good to have it somewhere near a tree or a thick shrub. So after the birds bathe, I'm not just talking about drinking in this case, but when they splash around and they bathe, they fly up into a tree to preen, and they're kind of slow. So if you put it somewhat near a tree, they feel protected in case a hawk or a predator comes by. They can jump back up into a tree or the shrub for protection. So maybe a little bit near a tree, but not in a dense thicket, because again, predators, especially feral cats, can hide, and the birds get a little nervous there. So if you have a bird bath, put a little bit in the open, but somewhat near a tree that they can jump up in there to get away. The other thing I've been getting a lot of questions, and one of the more popular bird baths, believe it or not, are hanging bird baths. I guess people don't have big yards, or they don't have put a pedestal out in the way of the lawnmower or something, so they hang these bird baths. They're usually made of pottery or glass and even plastic, and they're really popular, but what people find out right away is the birds are intimidated by them. They land on them, and the the bath kind of rocks a little bit, and the water splashes, and the birds take off. And now they complain to me that the birds don't like them. So what I suggest the folks do, if you have a hanging bird bath and you're having trouble getting the birds to use it, place it on a stable before you hang it. Place it on like a picnic bench or a picnic table or a board or a porch railing. And so the birds get used to it not moving, and they're comfortable with it. And then when you hang it, you know, it gives way a little bit, but they're not suspicious about it, and they're more likely to use it. So if you're having trouble, put on something solid a little bit before you hang it up.
0: All right. Top quality advice about bird bath placement. And also, we should remember to put water in there.
1: Yeah, we're having a sale on water, too. If you're interested, we'll give you half price with every bird bath.
0: Such a deal. Thank you, Mike.
1: All right. Talk to you later.
0: All right. We'll talk with Mike next week. Mike O'Connor down at the legendary Bird Watchers General Store in Cape Cod. And you're hearing the mystery bird right now, is what you're hearing there. As we go back to our mystery bird contest, it's a small songbird with a rusty cap, gray face and collar, dark line behind the eye, white throat, etc. Matt is in Albany, Minnesota. Good morning, Matt.
2: Morning, Ray. How's it going?
0: I'm doing well. How are you doing, Matt?
2: Good.
0: You heard the clues and all that, and you say, what is that mystery bird? Or you say, what that mystery bird is? Make a sentence out of that somehow. What do you think?
2: I'm going to guess swamp sparrow.
0: Swamp sparrow. That sounded like more of a guess. You just kind of knew that. Nice job. Swamp sparrow is absolutely correct. Nice job, Matt. I think we have time for a bonus question if you'd be interested.
2: I'm interested.
0: Okay. And this would be for one of those wonderful feather-friendly kits to prevent bird crashes on your windows at home. Well, next week's show, we're planning a story about Volkswagen and how their electric vehicle sales are going way up, while gasoline and diesel sales are dropping. So this is a conservation question. So another VW-related story as our bonus question. Volkswagen is now powering one of their factories in Poland with solar energy. And the grass on their massive solar farm needs to be kept from growing up over the panels. Our question is, how are they managing to keep the grass at bay? It's multiple choice. A, by spreading huge tarps to prevent the grass from growing. B, by using giant robotic electric lawnmowers. Or C, by employing a flock of hungry sheep. That would be the thing. Where's our sheep? There it is.
2: I'm going to go with C, sheep.
0: C would be the sheep, and that would be another correct answer for you, Matt.
2: All right.
0: Absolutely right. Yeah, they're using grazing instead of mowing, reducing maintenance costs and emissions, and also creating habitat for insects and other wildlife. So kind of a cool idea, and it seems to be working. Matt, thank you so much. Stay on the line, and we'll get all your info. Well, not all your info, but just enough to send you those prizes. All right? Okay. I think it's okay. All right. Matt, and also, in case you missed that part, correctly identifying the swamp sparrow as our mystery bird. A quick note about that wonderful book by Scott Weidensall. Great photos in there, including a lot of them by our friend Sean Carey. You can look for his stuff at migrationproductions.com. He has millions of really amazing pictures. Well, not millions, but you know what I mean. He has a lot of great stuff there. That is it for our show this morning. We are just out of time. Thanks to our fabulous Talking Birds team, Debbie Bleacher, Freya McGregor, and today's producing engineer, Paul Pisa. I'm Ray Brown. Thank you for listening, and we'll see you next week.
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0: 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How you doing?
1: Doing fantastic. Had my daughter and my granddaughter took them up to see the foliage. So my granddaughter saw the foliage for the first time.
0: Last year,
1: she was too young for that, but this year. So hiking in the woods up in northern New Hampshire was a lot of fun.
0: Nice. That sounds beautiful.
1: Apple picking and pumpkin patches, all that good stuff.
0: Tis the season for sure.
1: Yeah, oh yeah.
0: I know. As I look out my window, I'm seeing the leaves starting to change now. But anyway, we digress, right?
1: Yep.
0: Let's get into it, Chris. I'd like to start today's conversation with a question that might make some people a little uncomfortable. It is, how many retirees do you think are leaving money on the table simply because they haven't properly reviewed what their money could be doing?
1: Yeah, but I think it's a lot more common than people realize. And I see it all the time, almost everyone I meet. You know, somebody comes into my office and they have a good amount of money. They've saved, they've invested, and they've accumulated pretty well. But they're not necessarily doing anything wrong. But when I ask questions like, you know, but when I start asking questions, I sometimes discover that nobody has really looked at their entire picture in years. You know, they've got money sitting in one account. Maybe it's an old IRA, an old annuity. Maybe they have some CDs at the bank, some other investments, cash, whatever it is. And they're collecting whatever those investments happen to produce. And that's very different from having an actual retirement income strategy. That's something I think about a lot when I meet with people. I'm not just asking how much money do you have. I'm asking, what is your money doing for you? And that is a very different question.
0: So basically, you're saying the mistake isn't necessarily making a bad investment. It could be simply just never reviewing what you already have.
1: Absolutely. And I'll tell you something from my own experience. One of the things I find most frustrating is when somebody has been sitting in the same strategy for 5, 10, even 15 years or longer, and nobody ever went back and looked at it. The financial world changes rapidly. Interest rates change, markets change, tax laws change all the time. Insurance products changes in the annuity front or life insurance, whatever it is. And frankly, you know, products just change. There are products available today and investments today that didn't exist several years ago to everybody. And so if your financial plan hasn't been reviewed in years by somebody like myself, you may be making decisions based on an environment that no longer even exists. That's why I tell people, don't assume. You got to verify everything. Don't assume your old annuity is still the best out there for your money. Don't assume your cash is earning enough. Probably not. And don't assume your portfolio is generating as much income as it potentially could, because it probably isn't. And don't assume that because something is or was appropriate 10 years ago, it's automatically appropriate today. You know, we want to take a look at it and make sure that's the case, because it's probably not.
0: And especially today, Chris, because interest rates are still relatively high.
1: Yeah, exactly. I mean, tremendous opportunity today for people. You know, this was one of the reasons I think retirees should be paying attention. I mean, for years, we lived in an environment where safe money didn't pay much. And when I talk about safe money, you know, savings accounts, money markets, CDs, those types of things. So you could put money in a very conservative investment and earn very, very little. That made the income conversation very difficult for people. Today, that's changed dramatically. We've seen attractive yields in fixed income, and there's also fixed annuity products offering very competitive and guaranteed rates that are very high. For example, the current five-year annuity rates being quoted in the marketplace are around 6% range in some cases, depending on the length and so forth, and the state and carrier, the amount of premium you're putting in, so on and so forth. But now, I'm not saying everybody should buy a five-year annuity. That's not what I'm saying at all. I'm saying you should know about the choices that exist for you, because if you don't know what exists, you can't evaluate them, and that can be very costly to you.
0: Chris, let's talk about one of the products that you've been mentioning, because I think this is where it gets quite interesting. You've been seeing some newer annuity options that are designed around a five-year period, right?
1: Yes, and this is where I think people need to slow down and understand the details. There are fixed annuities and multi-year guaranteed annuity products that can lock in an interest rate for really a defined period of time. So we call them MIGAs, multi-year guaranteed annuity, They're fixed. Fixed, you can't lose money. They're guaranteed and back.

0: backed by the insurance company. So very, very conservative investment. And I look at them as equivalent to the insurance companies, equivalent to a bank CD, right? Mm. And these products are designed around a five-year period. You can do 3, 4, 5, 6, even 10 years. And the concept can be very attractive to someone who says, I don't need the money next month. I don't need it next year, but I want to know the money is there and can potentially be there for me in the next several years. And some contracts are designed to do just that. Under the terms of the contract, the original premium was returned at the end of the term, along with all the accumulated interest, if that's what you want to do at that point in time. So, but here's where I want to make something very clear for everyone. You have to read the contract. There are surrender periods to consider, withdrawal limitations. There can be some tax considerations to think about. And there can be differences in how the interest rate is credited and all things you need to know. And the guarantees are based on the financial strength and the claims paying ability of the insurance company, too. So you want to get the higher rated insurance companies, not just go for the higher interest rate that the contracts or the insurance companies are offering. So I would never tell anybody, you know, I saw a 6% annuity, go buy it. I'd say, let's compare it, you know, and that's my job. I compare all of these things. I'm a fiduciary, so I'm not selling you a annuity through one company. I'm going to look at all the companies, taking into consideration all the different variables, and then show it to you to see what fits best in your situation.
1: Chris is a fiduciary. That means he is legally obligated to always act in your best interest, especially when it comes to retirement planning, income strategies, annuities, and investment decisions. You can learn more and schedule a conversation with Chris through the website. 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And if you prefer to call, the number is 508-659-5849. So what about someone listening who already has an annuity? Should they automatically be looking to replace it?
0: No, and I'm glad you asked that. I don't believe old annuities are automatically bad. That's certainly not the case. I believe old annuities should be reviewed, like any old investment that you have, right? And that's a real big difference. You may have an older contract with benefits that are actually very valuable for you today, and you may have a guaranteed income feature associated with the contract that might be working for you today. You may have a very nice interest rate, and you may have a death benefit you need to take a look at or consider before making any kind of changes. Or you may have a contract that simply isn't doing what you thought it was doing for you and doesn't meet the needs that you have today. So I don't know until I see it. That's why I tell people to bring me their statement and their contract. You know, let's read it, go through it together. Let's understand what it is that you own. Then we can compare it to what's available today. And sometimes the answer is easy, just keep it. And I'm perfectly comfortable saying that to you. I don't need to change something just to change something. I mean, we just need to review it to make sure it fits in your retirement profile going forward and your needs going forward.
1: Let's say someone has $500,000. They're it's sitting across several different accounts. How do you start looking for opportunities?
0: Well, first we start by creating a map. Where's the money? I want to get that question answered. You know, what is each account earning? What each account is costing you? How liquid is it? You know, what are the tax implications of these accounts? What risks are we taking? And most importantly, what job is that money supposed to perform for you? Maybe $100,000 needs to remain completely liquid for you, and that's fine. And maybe another $150,000 is designed for long-term growth. That's fine as well. And maybe another $100,000 could be positioned for income. And maybe another portion is sitting in cash, earning less than it potentially could. And that's where we start finding opportunities. And I'll tell you, personally, Deb, I love finding money that's already there. Yeah. I'm not talking about finding some magical investment. I'm talking about looking at someone's existing resources and saying, wait a minute, why is this money sitting here doing this when it could potentially be doing that? That's the fun part of the planning process for me. And I think a lot of light bulbs go up when I meet with clients and I show them, you know, instead of earning 2%, doing the same thing over here, you could earn 4% or 5%. They go, really? I didn't know that. Well, that's why I like showing people, because obviously it helps them out in the long run.
1: Chris, some people hear the phrase more income and they immediately think more risk. Is that necessarily true?
0: Absolutely not. And that's another misconception I like to challenge. Sometimes higher potential income does involve higher risk. Absolutely. But not always. There are different ways to structure income. You know, you have interest, dividends, bonds, fixed annuities, structured note strategies, and other investments that may be appropriate depending on an individual. The question isn't what's paying the most. The question is, what makes the most sense for this person's money? Because the 7% opportunity that exposes someone to risks that they can't tolerate may be completely wrong for them, of course. And a 5 or 6% guarantee strategy may be very attractive to another person. It depends on the job that the money needs to do and what risk tolerance that you have.
1: So that sit down with you can be very revealing. I'm sure people leave with their eyes wide open.
0: Yeah, I've had many, many conversations, thousands over the years. And when, you know, I go through the process with people and I point out on my second appointment with them things that we can do and change to immediately improve the situation, they really buy in and they go, wow, I didn't, you know, like I said, I didn't know that. I didn't realize that. How could I have gone so long and not known that? That's always the one that irks me because irks them too because they've lost all this money all this time. And again, we're not looking to make you take on more risks than you're comfortable with or anything like that. It's all about repositioning and taking advantage of opportunities that are available today that maybe weren't available 10, 15 years ago.
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0: 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And Chris's goal is to put wealth in your retirement. It's right in his company's name. It's Cape Retirement Wealth Advisors. So, Chris, let's make this quite practical, shall we? Suppose somebody could potentially increase their retirement income by $5,000, $10,000 a year simply by restructuring part of their portfolio. That's quite meaningful.
1: Yeah, it absolutely is. I mean, sounds like a lot for me when I do retire. So, think about it. $10,000 a year, that's about $833 a month. So over 5 years, that's potentially $50,000 of additional cash flow. Mm. Now, I'm not saying everybody can do that. I'm saying that's why it's worth looking at. And because retirees sometimes focus so much on finding another investment that they forget to examine the investments they already own. And I'll tell you something I say to clients all the time. Before we go looking for more money, let's make sure we're using the money you already have as efficiently as possible. That could be a completely different conversation that we can have.
0: There could be a problem, though, there. A retiree may not even know what questions to ask, Chris.
1: That's exactly right. And this is one of the reasons I believe having a financial advisor like myself who specializes in retirement is so important. You don't know what you don't know, of course. Mm. And if you don't know that a certain type of fixed annuity exists, you're probably not going to ask about it. If you don't know that interest rates have changed the income landscape, you're probably not going to go back and revisit any of your strategies. And if you don't know that there may be different ways to structure withdrawals, you're probably going to keep doing what you've been doing all along and not change anything. And that's where I think people can leave money on the table, not because they're careless, not because they're bad investors necessarily, simply because nobody showed them any alternatives. And that's certainly the add value proposition that I offer my clients.
0: So, Chris, let's talk about that client who comes in for the first time. What's one thing you wish that person and more retirees, basically, what do you wish they understood?
1: I wish they understood that the review doesn't have to mean we're going to change everything. I can't emphasize that enough. Sometimes the best thing I can tell someone is, you're doing a great job and I wouldn't change much at all. And that's actually a great meaning to have. But sometimes I see an opportunity, and when I do, I'll explain it clearly. I'll say, here's what you're doing today. Here's another option, and here's what you could potentially gain by making a change. Here's what you give up by making the change, and here's the risk, here's the liquidity, here's the tax treatment, and you can make the decision. That's how I believe this should all work. I mean, the idea going through a review, if I can improve your situation and explain to you so you're able to explain to other people what it is I'm suggesting, that gives you a lot of power. And again, there's no pressure here. There's no obligation. I'm just going to educate you, and it's up to you whether you want to go and make a change or not.
0: So the person walks into your office tomorrow. They say, Chris, I have retirement accounts. I have an old annuity, some cash, some investments, and of course, Social Security. I think I'm doing okay, but I'm not sure. So where do you start?
1: Generally, I'm going to start with the income. You know, how much are you going to receive today? How much do you need? I mean, this is part of the planning process. So, you know, where does all that income come from? Then I'll look at the assets you have, you know, what you own, what are they earning? You know, what do you have that's liquid? What's guaranteed? What's exposed to the market? Certainly consider and look at your tax situation. Because generating $50,000 in income isn't the same if you're paying $5,000 in taxes versus $15,000, right? Then I look at the risk that you're taking and look at your risk tolerance and make sure that's in line. I look at your longevity. And finally, I'll ask, are there opportunities you're currently not taking advantage of? That might be an annuity. It might be fixed income. It might be a different investment strategy, better tax preparing. Or it might be nothing at all, like I talked about, and maybe but we're going to find out either way going through this process.
0: So in the process, we've been hearing you talk a lot today about annuities. Are there some situations where you would tell somebody not to buy one?
1: Absolutely, without question. You know, I'm not a salesperson for selling annuities. Annuities aren't right for everyone, and you have to understand the contract that you get involved with. You have to understand the surrender periods, you have to understand the liquidity restrictions, you have to understand the insurance companies being that are behind the guarantees they're investing with or purchasing the contract from. You have to understand how the interest is calculated and credited depending on the type of contract you have. And you have to understand all the tax consequences associated with it. And that's why I get frustrated when people hear an annuity rate and think that that's the whole story. The rate is one piece of the puzzle, and they may get you in a call, but I'm interested in the entire puzzle, not just that one rate. And that's what I would want somebody to expect from me. I'm not here to sell an annuity to you. I'm here to determine whether an annuity or anything else makes sense for you in your retirement. That's all.
0: 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The number to call, 508-659-5849. Again, 508-659-5849. I've asked you this question a lot, though, Chris, but it intrigues me. What's the biggest mistake you see people making?
1: There are a lot of them. but I think one of the biggest mistakes is simply doing nothing because everything seems okay. I know the market's up. Everything seems to be running well for folks, and I understand that. You know, if you've got money in the bank and your Social Security is coming in, you know, every month and your investments are still there, you think, well, why mess with that, right? You know, but there's a difference between being okay and being optimized. Maybe you're fine, but maybe you could be leaving $500 a month on the table, and maybe you're leaving $1,000 a month on the table, which is a lot. Maybe you're taking on more risks than you need to, and you just don't realize it. I see that a lot. A lot of people I see are holding way too much money in cash, and they just don't realize it. It kind of accumulates. They want all this income. It's kind of funny. Their bank account increases. They're not spending the income they're receiving. So next thing you know, that $50,000 savings is $100,000, then it's $200,000. And I meet with them, well, what's that money for? I don't know. It's just been accumulating all this time. But yet they're only earning, you know, a tenth of a percent or something like that in savings, which is nuts. So maybe there's a better place for it. And maybe today's interest rates create opportunities that weren't available several years ago for you, and you can take a look at that. But you don't know until you look, and that's really the message I want people to take away today. You know, let me make this personal for a minute here. If you're listening right now and you're thinking, Chris, I have money, I have investments, I have an old annuity, I have some CDs, cash, and I'm thinking, okay, but I haven't really had anyone look at it, that whole picture in a long time. You know, give me a call. Bring your statements in. Bring that annuity contract in. Bring all your questions. You don't have to know what it is you're looking for. That's what I'm here for. I'm helping to guide you here. You know, we'll sit down. We'll go through it at your pace. And if you think you're doing a great job, I'll tell you if you are. And if I see an opportunity that is going to benefit you, I'm going to show it to you. And if we see something that concerns me, I'll let you know that too and explain that to you. And that's how I believe a financial relationship with an advisor should work. Again, it's a hands-on, holistic approach. Again, not looking to change your whole world, but just looking to better your situation one way or the other if it needs to be.
0: So, Chris, what's the one thing you want people to remember?
1: Don't make the mistake of thinking that because you have a retirement plan, you have the best retirement plan available to you. Those aren't necessarily the same thing. The financial world has changed. Interest rates have changed. We all know this. I mean, you see it day to day, especially if you're going to get a mortgage right now, right? Investment products have changed, which I'm sure you're not aware of. Annuity products have changed. I'm pretty sure you're not aware of that. And the opportunities available for to retirees have changed immensely. There are some very interesting income strategies available today that weren't available 3, 4, 5, 10 years ago. And some may be right for you and some may not, but not knowing about them isn't a strategy. And it can be a very expensive mistake not to learn about them. So I would encourage everyone listening to do one thing, you know, review what you own, review what it's earning, review what you're paying, review your income, review your risk, and review what's available today. And you may not know how to do that, but I do. So when we're talking about having a review, you know, give me a call, get in touch with me, go to my website and, you know, request an appointment. And we can get together and I'll help you through that review process. Again, there's no obligation, but you're going to be better off going through it than to have done nothing at all.
0: If you'd like Chris to review your retirement income strategy, you can always reach out to Cape Retirement Wealth Advisors at this phone number, 508-659-5849, or the website, CapeRetirementWealthAdvisors.com. No cost, no obligation to have that conversation. And as Chris said, you don't have to know what questions to ask. That's what the review is for.
1: Yeah, exactly. And remember your, excuse me. Exactly, Deb. And remember, your money doesn't retire when you do. In fact, it has to go work overtime when you retire to make up for your paycheck. So let's make sure it's working hard for you. So give me a call. I'd love to meet with you, answer any questions, and get you on the right track.
0: You know, Chris, you mentioned one of the questions earlier that you might be asking, you will be asking someone, how much money do you need per month or per year to live? Some people may never have even thought about that, let alone know the answer.
1: Yeah, it's part of the process. Some people, there's two types of people. Some have it on a spreadsheet, so they can get at me in a snap of a finger, right? Excel spreadsheet, they know their expenses down to the penny. And that's wonderful, right? Other people, they've had the luxury, maybe made a lot of money while they worked and stuff. Money went in their checking account, money went out of their checking account. As long as it was a positive every month, they really didn't concern themselves about what their expenses were. So those people have a little bit more difficult of a time because they really kind of need to start looking at what they're spending and with a little, sharper pencil. And that process is actually very helpful to you because what you end up happening almost every time is people have subscriptions and different things that they have, they don't need anymore or don't utilize. And so they end up finding things that they don't need that they can discontinue and save $200, $300, $400, $500 a month. Going forward. So it's a worthwhile exercise for those folks. But that's certainly one of the challenges.
0: It's all a learning process for sure. And if you'd like to start learning, you can talk to Chris directly by calling him at 508-659-5849 and set up an appointment through the website as well, CapeRetirementWealthAdvisors.com. Well, Chris, I think you got people thinking today. They have some homework to do, maybe.

0: dig through their files, find what they need to look over, maybe something they haven't done in 5, 10, 15 years.
1: Yeah, absolutely. And, you know, if you've been listening to the show and you haven't had a, if you don't have a retirement plan, which a lot of people don't, or a retirement income plan, specifically what we were talking about, you know, please give me a call. 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
5: 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I'm Rob Hackala with the morning team. In this segment, we are going to be talking with Jim Manerick about his story called Reckoning. Really, several stories. It's about his journey, though, through tragedy, triumph, and transcendence.
7: He's a former CEO. He's had many decades of experience in the business world. In fact, speaking of the world, he has traveled the world. And from the outside, it might seem like the perfect life and an extraordinary life in many ways.

0: probably is. However, there is an event that happened in 1971, a crime committed by his older brother, murder. The crime shattered two families and altered the course of Jim's life. In the decades that follow, he responded by running toward work and achieving. And he joins us now to talk about his story, Reckoning. This is his new book, A Journey Through Tragedy, Triumph, and Transcendence. Jim, good morning and welcome.
1: Good morning, Rob. Thank you so much for hosting me.
0: Well, great to have you here on WATD. Powerful story. Jim, first of all, why did you decide to write the book? How long have you been thinking about sharing your story with the world?
1: It started about 4 years ago when I thought I would write down and start perhaps a memoir for my grandchildren and descendants so that they would know a little bit more about me later. But as I wrote, it turned into something much more than that.
0: Take us back to the moment then, the split that happened. You had an older brother, and it was 1971 when you talk about waking up when all of a sudden the sounds in your home, it's quiet. There's no smell of bacon, right? Something was off that morning.
1: Yeah, there really was. I came downstairs expecting to go to church with Mom. And my mother was crying inconsolably. My father, who was a World War II veteran, was crying. I had never seen him cry. The television was on, and up till then, we had been a normal middle-class Pittsburgh family. And I'm looking at the news, and it says, John Manerick kills fiance with axe. And our world changed from that moment forward.
0: Wow. What was that like then in the days after this event? I know it was very difficult for you and the family. You had tried to reach out, I think, to a local church to try to get some help for your mom or some solace.
1: I did. As devout Catholics, I went to see if the pastor would come to spend some time with my mom. And as I explain in the book, it was difficult to go there. And the pastor listened to me, looked at me and said, I can't do that, Jim, but I can pray with you here. And although I did pray with him, I was pretty sure that if the pastor of our church couldn't find any forgiveness or any time for my mother, there was probably no reason to keep on living. So I considered exiting this world at age 17.
0: Tell us about your older brother. What he, as you talk about, an achiever, very good in school and sports. Did you look up to him?
1: I sure did, Rob. He was actually a wonderful brother until the day that this happened. And until his dying day, he just died in June of this year in prison after 55 years. He said that he knew that he did the crime, but he never recalled it. He actually never had a trial. He pled guilty, and later, many years later, it became evident that he had been taking an antidepressant. He had tried to kill himself. My father stopped him from shooting himself with a .44 Magnum. And then a week after that, he took Rosemary's life. So, yeah, it was a very difficult family situation. And, of course, I loved Rosemary, so my pain for her was immeasurable.
0: Yeah, that was, and speaking of Rosemary, to talk about her, too, she was part of your life as well. And you talked about her being someone that was very kind, that took an interest in your life, right?
1: She did. She was a beautiful lady, and she paid attention to me. I didn't have any sisters, and she was both a ladies' lady, and we knew her as Sam because she could put on her jeans and go hunting with us. So yeah. This was not just a stranger, but I think your listeners can either relate because they know somebody that went through tragedy or perhaps they've had a tragedy in their own life.
0: Yeah, and you have some photos that take you back to those years. Speaking of spending time outdoors, there's a photo in particular with Rosemary and your Uncle John, I believe, right?
1: That's right. Another World War II vet.
0: Wow. So there you are. Tell us about then growing up and going off to college and then trying to get your life started, the effect of what John had done. What was that like for you and on the family?
1: A few weeks after the crime, I had forgotten I had applied to Penn State, and I was accepted at the local campus near Pittsburgh. I really wanted to go away to the main campus in central Pennsylvania to get away from everything because I was both extremely depressed and I was also afraid. Something like that happens. Fear is a common emotion. But I started at Penn State and I created an on-campus business for the student government. They were looking

0: clinical depression where it felt like I was at the bottom of the of a well, Rob, just looking up at a pinpoint of light, and there was no reason to go on living, just shocked. And in the book, I explain how through conventional therapy and then some very unconventional therapy over the last few years, I found my way out of that deep, dark hole. I found an even deeper relationship with my wife, and I really want your listeners to know that if they know someone with depression, there are ways out, there is hope, and I share my story of hope in the book.
1: Did you ever know when you were growing up with your brother, you talked about the incident where your dad stopped your brother from taking his life, did you ever notice his depression, or did he ever talk about that?
0: You know, that wasn't until much later. And when John attempted to get a trial, he was actually awarded a new trial some 10 years later, and he did talk about the effect of the prescribed antidepressant and alcohol. He had been drinking that night, and it looked like he would get some consideration for perhaps a reduced sentence to second-degree murder and perhaps some chance to get out. But it's a rather lengthy story, but the Supreme Court of Pennsylvania overturned that, and instead of running away, John walked back into prison and then spent the next 30 years of his life in prison.
1: Wow. Well, I know you mentioned he had passed away, but you had a chance to give the manuscript to your brother. In fact, there is an afterword written by your brother. He read this, right?
0: Yeah, and that was a very difficult thing for me to decide to show him, because I didn't know if I would have the courage to show him, because the beginning of the book is really tough.
1: Yeah.
0: But I decided to show it to him. He read it, and he told me it was very difficult, but especially as a professional writer, he became a poet. He really appreciated it, and he wrote a beautiful afterword expressing his perspective and his extreme shame and taking full responsibility for the crime. And as you know, I thought that was the end of the book.
1: Yeah. And then he would end up passing away shortly after. I know you said that you had kind of had this all planning. So this was not meant to be published following his death, right? You had plans to publish it while he was still alive then.
0: Yeah, and our hope was, it's very difficult to have a sentence commuted in Pennsylvania, but it does occasionally happen. So John was working on a commutation petition, but then he, after a very severe shakedown of his cell and many other cells, he became ill with sepsis and ended up in a hospital outside of the institution in Altoona, Pennsylvania. And I did get to go visit him after a lot of difficult challenges, because you're not usually permitted to see a prisoner outside of prison.
1: And I know that you talked about him obviously taking responsibility for what happened, but he also apologizes to you, Jim, and he took responsibility for the impact he had on your life, right?
0: He did. He did, Rob. He did.
1: We've been chatting this morning with Jim Minarek. The name of the book is Reckoning, A Journey Through Tragedy, Triumph, and Transcendence. And Jim, what would you hope people can take away from this book?
0: If you're going through personally any sort of tragedy or depression, there's definitely light at the end of the tunnel. If you've grappled with being in business as an entrepreneur and deciding if you should be with a big company or continue on your own, there's a lot of great lessons in the book. And then finally, if you're a little later on in life and thinking about retirement, I've really spent a lot of time going very deep on what happens after success. And I think there's some great stories that a lot of folks would enjoy reading.
1: We've been chatting this morning with Jim Minarek. And again, the name of the book is Reckoning, A Journey Through Tragedy, Triumph, and Transcendence. And this book, Jim, available for people to order online, correct?
0: It is, Rob. They can go to Read Reckoning. That's all together, readreckoning.com. And it has a link to go to Amazon, or anybody can order a signed copy.
1: Readreckoning.com. Jim Minarek, thank you so much for being with us on WATD this morning.
0: Thank you so much, Rob.
2: In this segment, we're going to talk about the jury system here in the United States. Is it being threatened? Certainly, we have talked locally a lot about juries, and in particular, one jury with the Lindsey Clancy trial. And even in that, one juror, with some even saying, hey, maybe we should get a look at the jurors' notes. What's going on? We're going to talk about the jury system. There is

0: The new book out called The Jury's Out, The Fight to Save the American Legal System. And joining us now to talk about it, we have the authors behind it. We have retired Judge Pierre Bergeron and also law professor Shannon Price. Judge Bergeron and Professor Price, good morning and thank you for joining us.
1: Good morning. Thanks for having us.
0: All right. So, well, let's start here. You know, we'll get into some of the questions. Certainly, there's been a lot of them that what we felt that were raised by this most recent trial. Let's talk about the jury system in general. Maybe if one of you wants to start it off, sort of, you know, what did the founding fathers envision? Let's talk about maybe what the jury system was supposed to be and where we've gone now. Who wants to start with a little history here? What did the founding fathers envision?
1: Sure, Rod, I'll start.
0: Thank you, Judge.
1: And I think that's a great question. The founders viewed the jury as really the lay people's ability to check the other institutions of power. And particularly, they wanted it to check the judiciary because they were concerned about judges becoming too powerful. And they wanted the jury as an intermediary between judges and the people coming before the court. So from our earliest days, the jury was conceptualized as a check against power and really the way in which people could directly participate in our democracy.
0: Okay, so to have a jury of your peers and to have that check on judges, and again, that was so important to have checks on so many positions of power, so that makes sense. Where are we now? What are some of, has anything changed or evolved over the years? Any concerns that you both have?
2: So certainly things have evolved, some for the better, some perhaps not. And so on one hand, we've seen this increase in recognition that the right to a jury trial belongs to everyone. And that was a hard-fought victory for civil rights activists, for women, to be able to establish in law that everyone can serve and also that you have a right to a jury of your peers. On the flip side of that, though, we've also seen that the rate of folks who actually make it to a jury trial in our system is less than 1%. So less than 1% of cases that come before the courts, and that's civil or criminal, actually go and produce jury trials. And there's lots and lots of reasons why, lots of obstacles that we've put up between litigants and the jury trial that have really eroded the jury's power, just as it's become a more equitable institution.
0: Now, is that purposeful? Do you feel anyone is trying to make that happen? Is there an end game to that, or why would that be done?
1: I think that it's a combination. First of all, power just doesn't like to be checked. Part of human nature. And the other institutions, the executive, the legislature, and the judiciary, all have incentives to undermine the jury. And the problem with the jury and the structure of it is we didn't give the jury broad institutional power beyond the ability to decide cases. We don't have a secretary of the jury. The jury doesn't have a lobbying arm. And so when these other powerful actors worked in different ways across time, it's not like they just did one thing and suddenly we end up with 1% of cases going to a jury. The jury was not able to effectively stand up for itself. And that's part of our mission in this book, is to stand up for the jury and to let people know what's being lost when the jury right is eroded, because it's ultimately the people's power, and most people aren't aware that it's being eroded like this.
0: Well, you know, I know for me personally, I've talked about, you know, people that listen to this show know that I just finished up being on grand jury duty, which was very interesting, and I enjoyed that very much. And I've been on a jury before, and I found it very interesting and rewarding work. In a few Massachusetts cases, though, I'm sure both of you are familiar with Karen Reed and Lindsay Clancy. We've had issues where the juries are discussed so much so that people now try to find out information about jurors. They try to go after them in a way to maybe, you know, maybe it's to get an interview, but it seems as though there's been a lot more attention about trying to find jurors, or at least learn more about what they're talking about, things that I thought, you know, we were never supposed to hear about or talk about.
2: Absolutely. And it's one of those factors that when you only have 1% of cases that go to jury trial, then really by selection bias, those cases that you get are going to be extraordinarily high stakes. And when we also aren't really used to the practice of the jury trial, you know, fewer and fewer people get to serve, get to have that experience, know what it's like, what it's supposed to be like, then we see these jury trials being treated as really extraordinary and court systems struggling and sometimes failing to provide the protection that jurors who do serve really are due and are entitled to after they serve. So it all just kind of compounds this rarity, the extraordinary nature of the circumstances, and then the kind of unfamiliar nature of it, because the jury isn't as big a part of our democracy as it used to be, as it really is supposed to be.
1: And Rob, if I could
0: chime in to your
1: point about how it was a rewarding experience for you, by and large, there's empirical evidence on this. When people go serve as jurors, they have a very meaningful and positive experience. And that's good for them. It's good for our democracy. And we want to encourage people to serve as jurors, especially in a moment when a lot of people are questioning some of our institutions. And so we can't discourage people from serving, because that has ripple effects beyond just those individual jurors.
0: We hope people continue to do that. So again, we're talking this morning with retired Judge Pierre Bergeron and also law professor Shannon Price. The name of the book is The Jury's Out, The Fight to Save the American Legal System. So what are some things that you hope people take away from the book? I mean, is there something we should be concerned about? Is there something we should just keep in mind? Is there something we should be making sure that we fight for? We'll start with you, Attorney Price.
2: Absolutely. And so I think that really is a key takeaway of our book, is that the jury is worth fighting for. And it needs people to fight for it right now in this really kind of critical, pivotal moment, where we have a very small number of jury trials happening, but we also have interest across court systems, across states, in trying to bring the jury trial back to a more central place in American democracy. So we go through a number of different experiments that are happening around the country, how people, you know, non-lawyers, non-court staff, just ordinary folks who are interested in this issue, can promote the jury in their own communities, and why they should care enough about this particular constitutional right that belongs to us all and has to be defended by us all.
0: And Judge?
1: Yeah, I agree with that. I also think that in many states, we have an elected judiciary and we have midterms coming up. Most people don't really know much about the judicial candidates. And from our perspective, a great way to evaluate judicial candidates would be to ask them what they're doing to protect and promote the jury. So that helps cut past the partisan politics sometimes that we see in judicial races and get to core issues about how our judicial system is functioning. So that's another takeaway that we're encouraging folks to think about in the book.
0: Yeah, you know, and we certainly do read about a lot of juries in the news. We hear a lot about it. And, you know, sometimes we probably at this point, you know, just growing up here, we take it for granted. But this is not something that happens around the world. Are we fairly unique in this way to have, you know, because I imagine you must get this from both people saying we should just have professional juries, or, you know, why didn't the, you know, judges, you know, they have all the knowledge of the law, or let's use AI and decide cases. We have something that's worth fighting for because it is unique, and you know, nothing's perfect, but this might be the best way.
1: Yeah, that's exactly right. There's no system that's perfect. I mean, we have appellate courts because we expect trial courts to make mistakes. This is a human system, but there was wisdom in the founders' design of putting the people front and center in resolving disputes that affect our communities. And it's not perfect. We don't argue that juries are perfect, but it does provide meaningful value in our system and to the people that serve. So we do think it's worth fighting for, and it's better than professional jurors or AI deciding cases.
0: Yeah, I would imagine. I mean, I've seen some sci-fi movies about the AI judges, and who knows? I mean, hopefully we won't go there. And I think both of you make some great points in the book, and I think it's good to have this discussion. It's just something to talk about. So the jury's out. The Fight to Save the American Legal System, retired Judge Pierre Bergeron and law professor Shannon Price. One of our listeners texting in, jury pay needs to be updated. Yes, I know. I think it's at $50 a day or something here in the Commonwealth. That's another topic for sure. Appreciate that, JB. That's another discussion, when it comes to making sure people, I guess, are taking care.

0: financially, but the book
1: absolutely,
0: is out.
1: Absolutely.
0: Yeah.
1: Absolutely.
0: It's a good point. The jury's out. Retired Judge Pierre Bergeron and Shannon Price, thank you both for being with us today.
1: Oh, thank you. Our pleasure.
2: Thanks for having us on.
0: Absolutely. All right, go and pick up the book. It is called The Jury's Out. The South Shore's Morning News rolls on. Great to have you here. I am Rob Hackelow with the morning team. We got Quinn Kelly assisting me today in the co-host chair. He's going to be going solo in the morning next week. So we got Quinn helping out this morning. And Quinn, it's time now for our Tech Talk segment with our great friend, David Snell, over at Act Smart IT in Wareham. David, good morning.
3: Good morning, Rob. Good morning, Quinn.
4: Good morning, David.
0: How about that? Afternoon guy in the morning.
3: Scary.
0: I know. This is crazy. This is wild and wacky. What are we doing here? Trying to confuse everybody. All right. Well, David is here, as always, to bring some sensibility and focus, as David once again has a topic for us. And so this week, David, we're going to talk about, what is it? Is it Muse? Muse, Dots, and Claude?
3: Dots and Claude. Oh, my. We're not in Kansas anymore, Rob. Have you noticed that AI companies are naming their products less like software and more like companions?
0: Ah, okay. Very friendly. That makes a lot of sense, right?
3: Yeah, we've gone from names like Windows and Office and Photoshop to Claude, Gemini, Muse. Now Dots was just released and Copilot. And it's not accidental. All these companies want us to think of AI as a relationship rather than a tool.
0: Okay.
3: Yeah, nobody gets emotionally attached to a database. But
0: no.
3: People can get attached to a name, a personality, or even a little cartoon blob with eyes.
0: Oh, that's cute. And also, of course, it makes it seem less scary for any of us that think that it's going to come and get us. I suppose once you name something, right, you know, it's like the name of the lion is Fluffy. You know, sure, it's a lion, but its name is Fluffy. And therefore, you know, I'm thinking, you know, I think I would hang out with it, you know, because it's friendly.
3: Exactly. Same thing with AI. We're not so sure what's going to be going on, but they're very cute and they're cuddling and all those things. So the real story, though, isn't the technology anyway. It's the economics. You know, AI is rolling out Dots first at a $100 per month pro subscriber list for enterprise customers. And Meta, I don't know if you've dealt with Muse for Meta yet. I haven't. It's very interesting. But anyway, Meta's competing agent platform, Muse, has been pushing a much broader and lower cost approach to consumers. Actually, it's still free. So it's fun to play with.
0: Okay. I have not used Muse for Meta. I don't think so, right? No. How would you use it?
3: Well, it's just like any other bot or any other AI agent. Okay. And you can use it for any type of research or actually, these are now able to do things for you that you may want them to do, as manage your schedule, pay your bills, do all sorts of things that maybe you do or do not want them to do in some cases.
0: Yeah. I don't think I'm using enough of these things. Yeah, maybe I should have them try to help me out, you know. Maybe, I don't know. I mean, it's eventually, I mean, I'm glad they have Quinn here, whatever, but I'm just wondering, you know, how long is it before I have an AI co-host?
4: Yeah, what am I doing here on Monday and Tuesday?
0: I don't know.
4: Claude take the show.
0: Claude will take the show. I mean, Ed Perry would love
3: Quinn
0: that.
3: Actually sitting there? Or is
0: Quinn's not sure. Quinn's here, but yeah, I mean, I suppose I talk to him for like 20 minutes and then I have a database of everything I need or what. I know, but I know they're getting closer to having some, I'd read this, you know, about AI co-hosts on podcasts.
4: Really?
0: Yeah, I just read a story about it, but what I did read is that people don't like it, you know, because I think they can still tell that it's fake as to what it's saying or answering. You know, just to me, bouncing off instead of a wall, I suppose I'd have something else to talk to, but I don't know if we're there yet on the AI co-host, David. I hope not.
3: Yeah, well, it depends if you can actually take that leap and consider it a co-host or something you can communicate with human to machine.
0: Yeah.
3: Depends on how you really feel about that. You may not want to talk to these people. I certainly haven't turned on my voice activation yet because I don't want them listening to me like everything else is.
0: Yeah, I know. It is always jumping in and wants to help you out with everything. And then, like I said, you know, most of the time, you know, what people love around here is these nostalgia and old stories and kind of thing. And, you know, what do you say? You know, Claude, you know, what was your favorite Halloween candy? You know, it just makes, and you know, whatever it says is just ridiculous, right? I mean, it doesn't know what a Reese's peanut butter cup really is, or what was the one you wanted? What was it, Quinn?
4: Fast break.
0: And David, what's your favorite Halloween candy?
3: I'm with you on the Reese's peanut butter cup.
0: Yeah, nothing wrong with a Reese's peanut butter cup. You know, what would Claude say? Who knows? All right. But in any

0: event. AI companies want to win us over with, as you said, cutesy names and consumers. I'm trying to think, what would be the most trusting name that you could come up with for something? You know, it would be like grandma or something. Do we have that? Oh, you know, grand, something very, very sweet and innocent.
1: Mom. Just call it mom.
0: Yeah.
1: Yep.
0: Mom will take care of you. Yeah. I don't know. But
1: as always.
0: Yeah.
1: So the question now is, what is a personal AI employee worth to you? Because that's what they are. They're going to become employees. So they're going to remind you about forgotten tasks. They're going to potentially save you several hours of work every week. Would you pay $10 a month for that employee, $25 a month, $100 a month? Don't tell Ed about this, because you're going to be getting AI throughout the whole building, because you can get them for $10 a month.
0: Oh, boy. Yeah. I understand, you know, it's a lot of things, because people, look, for some reason, they'll always say, they'll always bring back, I'm sure you hear the same thing, you know, like, you know, well, let's bring back the horse and buggy then, or something like that. And we could have people, you know, really, I mean, in the old sweatshops or whatever, like, you know, people, you know, dying trying to build stuff. And if they have robots do it, we know that that was something we went through and we were able to change and evolve. But can we, going forward with this? I don't know, right? We'll have to see.
1: We're going to have to see there. Everyone's pushing us to it, and now soon through it, and we'll see what this all ends up. You know, the future of AI may not be determined by who builds the smartest assistant. It's probably going to be determined by who can afford to give every consumer, all of us, a digital employee, and whether consumers decide it's worth paying for one at all. Because I'm not sure. I'm not paying for one yet.
2: Well, I saw that it's 83%, I think, is the stat of users do not pay for AI. Very few people. They're not really converting a lot of people into paying users just yet.
1: Right. They haven't made the leap yet to make it a thing that we're going to be relying on, because we're all still kind of nervous about it.
0: So you'd pay for grandma. Now available. All right.
1: Well,
0: David, where do people go to read the blog?
1: Folks, you go to xsmartit.com and read my blog link. And there's no AI there. It's not even a bot.
0: It's real. It's David Snell.
1: It's real. It's real stuff.
0: xsmartit.com.
1: Like
0: 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David, thank you so much.
1: Thanks, guys. Have a good day.
0: Bye-bye. 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

0: ABC News, I'm Chuck Sievertson. People are cleaning up, in some instances, heavy hurricane damage along the Florida Panhandle and elsewhere in the southeast. ABC's Leslie Lopez in Pensacola.
1: Remnants of Hurricane Isaias spreading heavy rain and strong winds as it moves east, leaving at least four dead and hundreds of thousands without power from Alabama to Florida.
0: Mudslides and flooding possible from 1 to 5 inches of rain forecast over a wide area of southwestern states from what was Tropical Storm Rachel. Some members of Congress of both major parties say they will move to pass a bill to stop the Trump-Putin diesel fuel sale. They also say it may violate a 2022 law that banned the purchase of Russian oil without Congress's okay. Pope Leo says he will have an operation in the coming days to remove a lump on his lung that was recently discovered during medical checks. He made the announcement in Italian during his noon blessing at the Vatican. This is ABC News. The AI company Anthropic says one of its models sent a false murder tip to the Philadelphia Police Department. Police say the tip was marked as spam by its system. ABC's Brianna Smith in Philly.
2: The department said in a statement the company must strengthen its safeguards to prevent similar incidents from impacting city systems without the city's knowledge. The two-month delay in detecting and reporting the incident to the city is unacceptable. After the incident, Anthropic told police it ended that testing process and will have additional authorization in the future in hopes of preventing AI errors.
0: A pilot program is being tested in England, having patients attend soccer games to lift depression and improve mental health. It's called Football on Prescription, introduced by a British lawmaker who's also a physician, Simon Ofer, and a green energy tycoon, Dale Vince. Patients get free tickets and are met by regular fans. The doc previously prescribed comedy and gardening. Chuck Sievertson, ABC News.
3: Hello, my name is Paul, and you're listening to 95.9 WATD FM in Marshfield. Let's take a look at the weather report from Mike Redden. It's going to be dry most of today with rain this evening. The remnants of post-tropical cyclone Isaias is passing over Tennessee this morning and will track northward, reaching western Virginia by this evening. And a plume of moisture associated with Isaias will spread well northeast of the center. The storm will track well south of Long Island tonight, bringing steady rain with some embedded downpours that may be accompanied by thunder. An approaching cold front can bring some showers on Tuesday afternoon or evening, and a strong ridge of high pressure builds in for Wednesday and Thursday. Showers are possible heading into Friday evening ahead of a warm front, and high pressure will return for the weekend. So looking at today, there's going to be some evening rain developing with a high of 62 degrees and a low of 48. And then Monday morning, we will have AM showers around with a high of 67 degrees. That's the weather update. Coming up next, we have the Car Doctor.
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5: And good Sunday morning, everyone, and welcome to another edition of the Car Doctor program on 95.9 WATD. My name is John Paul, the Car Doctor, here to help you with your car problems. Everybody wants a car that's going to last, you know, 100, 200, 300,000 miles. I remember there was a time when a car had 100,000 miles on it. It would be in the back row of the car dealer lot because it was sort of at the end of its life. Now we're seeing cars last a lot longer. But what's the average chance of a vehicle lasting a quarter of a million miles or more? Well, with us on the phone is Kyle Brower. He is the executive analyst for iccars.com. iccars.com is a car buying information research website where, Carl, apparently you reviewed 395 million vehicles to come up with this survey.
6: That's right, we did, John Paul. Thanks for having me on. And yeah, we looked at almost 400 million vehicles. We've been tracking vehicle sales and vehicle listings and odometer readings for about 14 years now. And we first ran this study in 2013. And that's when we started to realize we could see kind of the lifespan of vehicles with all this data we have access to from our vehicle listings on icars.com. And besides just offering people car listings locally, nationally, and anywhere in between, we've also got access to a lot of great vehicle data. And this is one of our favorite studies, is to look at how long these cars last before they retire from service.
5: So did you look at all of these 395 million by yourself?
6: Yeah, I mean, it was tough. I was, you know, page by page scrolling. And, yeah, no, obviously we've got a real great data team and a great number crunching and a lot of computers helping us break the data down and then rebuild it with this focus in mind.
5: And, you know, looking at kind of the more global study, it really looks like Toyota and Honda know how to build vehicles.
6: It's pretty amazing. You know, we had the top 27 longest-lasting cars, and basically where we made that cutoff was cars that had at least a double normal chance. The normal chance for a car to get to 250,000 miles is 5.4%. That's the average across all vehicles. And so if you had a better than 10% chance of getting to 250,000 miles, you made the cut, and 27 cars have that chance. So the Honda Odyssey barely slips in at a 10.7% chance at the bottom of the list. And the Toyota Sequoia is at the top of the list with a 42.3% chance, which is pretty crazy. You're approaching a 50% chance for that Sequoia to get to 250,000 miles.
5: And the Sequoia is a great vehicle. I mean, it's sort of, you know, based on the Tundra. And I wonder if in the future they'll do as well where they did away with their V8 engine.
6: That's going to be an interesting metric to watch for sure, John Paul. I mean, we know that Toyota has a pretty high quality standard that they'll do in their engineering and their durability testing before they'll let something out into the public. And I'm assuming that they have met that standard with these turbocharged six cylinders and four cylinders that used to commonly be six cylinders and eight cylinders.
5: Mm. And looking at the, you know, the one that was right under that, the Lexus LS, just such a good car, such a solid car. You know, from the day it came out, it seems like, you know, just it's comfortable. It's, you know, and it's got a, what, almost 40% chance of, you know, reaching that 250,000 miles.
6: Yeah, and I mean, you think about it, V8s that are not working too hard tend to have a longer life. And when Lexus and, you know, parent company Toyota engineer a V8, and put it in a luxury car, and they have to make it so smooth that they can have commercials where the champagne glasses are stacked up on the hood while it's running, and it doesn't, they don't fall off because of how smooth and refined that engine is. I mean, that's like an engineering dream come true. You know, if someone said to me, it's like, I need a V8 that's going to last as long as possible, it's like, well, let's take a Toyota engineered and designed V8 that's meant to be as smooth and refined as possible in a luxury car. Probably going to have pretty good durability.
5: And only because apparently I have ADD or something. When you said that about the champagne glasses on the hood, it made me think of the Infiniti commercial where they rolled the ball bearing down, you know, the seams in the hood, and everybody thought it was such a great commercial, but nobody remembered what the car was.
6: Yeah, I know, trying to test the panel gap consistency.
5: Yeah.
6: Yes.
5: Yeah. You look back at some of those older commercials, like the I think it was the another Nissan one where it was sort of the G.I. Joe commercial, and everybody, you know, looked like G.I. Joe in a sports car, and it was sort of like, well, that was a great commercial. What was the car? I don't know. You know,
6: exactly. Yeah. Well, that was interesting because the car wasn't even available at the time. A lot of people criticized the commercial. It's like, don't show us commercials for cars you can't buy anymore, because it was for the 300Z, and the car didn't exist when the commercial came out. But it was a great commercial.
5: It was, yeah. You know, kind of looking through the study, you guys also broke it up by brands, but you also broke it up by trucks. So if you were interested in going out, and one of the great things about icars.com is all of the research you guys do, not just a place to kind of fantasize and, you know, look at a car that maybe you're thinking about buying at some time or using it to go buy a car, but you have them sort of broken up by, okay, I want to go out and buy a subcompact SUV. Which one's the one that's going to last the, you know, best chance of hitting that 250,000-mile range? And it's the Honda HR-V, or in that compact car category, it's the CR-V.
6: Exactly. Yeah, we've got them broken out. So, you know, obviously not everyone can use a Sequoia or maybe a Honda Odyssey or some of the other 27 cars that are on that top list. But if you want to shop by vehicle type, as you just said, just go to the study on iccars.com and just look at the longest-lasting hybrids, or look at the longest-lasting trucks, or the longest-lasting sedans, or longest-lasting SUVs, and of different size categories, too. And you can figure out, well, I need a compact truck, and the Toyota Tacoma has the best chance of getting there, so I'm going to get that.
5: And if I needed a big, heavy-duty truck to tow a big boat or a horse trailer or something like that, it looks like the Ram 3500 would be the choice of vehicle to get.
6: Yeah, that was an impressive one that, you can't think of a much more demanding existence than heavy-duty trucks and the service that they have to provide for their buyers, a lot of fleet buyers, a lot of businesses. And, the Ram 3500 scores 31.9% chance of getting to 250,000 miles, and it's the highest in the truck category, in the heavy-duty truck category specifically.
5: Yeah, and if people want to, what are you seeing for gas prices at where you live? Up over almost $8 a gallon?
6: Yeah, it's painful out here in California, of course. They put about a dollar tax on everything on top of the actual cost of the fuel. So it's like it's between 6 and 7 for regular gas, and then it's up to 8 plus for diesel.
5: Mm. But there is a bit of a way you can save a little bit of money by considering a hybrid. And I guess no big surprise, the Lexus RX and the Highlander hybrid topped your list.
6: Yeah, I mean, if you think about a company that's been doing hybrids for the longest and selling the most, I don't know if anyone's going to dispute Toyota, right? I mean, It's ironic. A lot of people forget that in 2000, the first hybrid came to the U.S. market, and that was the Honda Insight, that little two-seater, two-door one that was very swoopy and got like 70 miles to the gallon on the freeway. It was very impressive. But that was a very niche vehicle, and then in 2001, the first-gen Prius came out, and it was basically a Japanese market car here, and it kind of looked like something out of an anime cartoon. Didn't really resonate well. But in 2004, they did the mainstream Prius that Leonardo DiCaprio and all the stars drove to the award shows, and that's when that thing really kind of made a splash on the scene. So Toyota's been doing this for well over 20 years, and not surprising, they're all over the top hybrid, longest-lasting hybrid list.
5: Yeah, absolutely. And, you kind of look at them, and even when you look at a smaller vehicle like a RAV4 hybrid, still did well. And in the electric car category, I guess no big surprise, Tesla still seems to dominate in that category. And you think about these vehicles, how long they're going to last. And with the hybrids, people are always concerned about the hybrid battery life. And my very kind of unscientific survey, anytime I ever got into a metro area and took an actual cab where they had to require hybrid vehicles, I always asked the cab driver, "Hey, how long do these things last?" And they're like, "Oh, we usually get 350,000 out of a hybrid battery before we have to replace it." So even a hybrid with a couple hundred thousand miles on it still should have some pretty good life left in it if people take care of them, right?
6: Yeah, I mean, I think that was a big concern. How much that battery going to cost? And there are first-gen Priuses from 20 years ago that are still using their original battery. And, is the capacity what it was when it was new? I'm sure it is not. Is it still getting impressive mileage because the battery and the hybrid part of the internal combustion drivetrain reduce the fuel consumption? It still does, yeah.
5: Mm. Yeah, no, absolutely. I know at my sort of day job, if you will, we bought a Tesla, I think it was a Model Y, maybe a Model 3, as a training vehicle. And I think it had 90,000 miles on it. It was a Hertz rental, and it still had 91% battery life. It still did really well. So, this can be a way to be able to, if you're considering an electric vehicle, I guess if you're really considering an electric vehicle and you want it to get a good amount of life left to it, you probably should be looking at a Tesla.
6: Yeah, they're at the top. Now, remember, Tesla's Model X has the best percentage chance, but it's 3.6%, so it's still below average.
5: Yeah.
6: So a lot of this is related to just how long the cars have been on the market and how much data we've got on them, And we get more confident about how long a model will last the longer it's been for sale and how many generations have gone through, and they keep lasting a long time even when they're redesigned. So Model X's and Model S's, around for, you know, anywhere from 15 to 10 years, and then the 3 and the Y, we couldn't even put on our list because we just don't have enough data. We got to make sure, you know, when we put these numbers up, we want to be real confident.
7: Yeah, absolutely. You know, kind of jumping around your website and a little bit off topic, one of the titles that came up is, you know, used cars under $20,000 to get much harder to find. It really is, isn't it? We're starting to see this, you know, affordability issue starting to crop up a fair amount, right?
6: Yeah, it's pretty unfortunate for people who are on a tight budget that when you want to get a used car even, and $20,000 in 2019 got you about 49.5%, or just call it 50% of the 1 to 5 year old used car market, and that same $20,000 now gets you like 11% of the market. So there's just a much narrower band, a lower list of cars that you can get for $20,000 in the used market if you go 1 to 5 years old. So what most people have to do is they got to go older to get a car they can afford with more miles. The counter to that, that's the good news, is what we were just talking about. Thankfully, cars are lasting longer than they used to. So, as you said, once upon a time, a six-figure odometer reading, 100,000 plus, you kind of wrote the car off as pretty much disposable at that point. Now you can got cars that last 250,000 miles. So if you have to buy an older, higher mileage car, thankfully it probably has a longer lifespan than that same mileage and age of car would have had 20 years ago.
7: Yeah, absolutely. And you know, even though we look at, you know, every once in a while I try to make myself feel better by saying, well, cars are getting more expensive, but televisions and laptops get cheaper, so maybe one offsets the other a little bit.
6: Yeah, that's what you hope. You're right. And you know, even fuel, I mean, nobody wants to hear this when they're paying the kind of fuel prices, but as they always, that famous term, when you adjust for inflation, it's kind of scary how fuel

0: still kind of affordable based on the percentage of supposedly what the average person makes given, compared to like 30 or 40 years ago.
1: Mm. Before we let you go, let's remind everybody a little bit about what IC Cars is besides research. I mean, you have the rankings, obviously, but also the shopping site. You have, 4 or 5 million vehicles that could be listed on IC Cars?
0: Exactly, yeah. We have got all the dealer listings and private individuals selling cars. They can use our site to do that. And so if you're trying to figure out your next car, new or used, and you want to filter on anything from how far from your house you're willing to go to the price to the fuel efficiency, brands, features, I only want a car with heated seats, whatever. We've got all the tools to, as you said, window shop if you want to just kind of browse what's out there and even get a sense of what the cost is for a car you're interested in, or identifying the exact vehicle you want to buy and contacting the seller.
1: And, you can kind of, have fun with it. You can go, you can look at crazy things if you want. I think I want to buy myself a Bentley or something, and then say, I can buy a 15-year-old Bentley for $25,000. Is it a good deal? Well, it probably looks like a good deal, but it might be something you can't afford to fix when it finally breaks. But there are some. It is fun always to shop around and see what's there. I mean, just because I happen to say that, I clicked on Bentley and I can buy a cars under $20,000. I can buy a 2006 Bentley Continental Flying Spur in Manassas, Virginia for $20,000.
0: See, there you go.
1: Yeah, it's only got 80,000 miles on it.
0: Had to go a little older than 5 years, a little higher mileage. Some people might not be comfortable with, but it's out there for $20,000.
1: I could buy a Bentley if I was so inclined to hurt myself that way. So,
0: but a good example of all the types of cars that are available, everything from Bentleys to Nissan Leafs and Versas and anything in between.
1: And you mentioned also private party sales. So if somebody wants to put a car for sale, they can do that too, right?
0: Yeah, they can contact our site and look into listing it. And, we've got quite a collection of vehicles that people are, going to be able to filter on. Like I said, I'm always big on using the site to figure out what you should pay, right? Like biggest, information is power. And before you ever go near a dealership or a private individual to buy a car, you should know the market. And the way to know the market is go on IC Cars and start looking for cars that you're interested in and looking at the range of prices. How much does mileage increase the price or decrease the price, depending on what it's at, features, colors, and just some quick browsing can give you a good sense. Oh, I should probably pay about this, and then you don't have to wander into the dealer and not know if it's a good deal or not.
1: And you brought up a really good point one of the times you were on the program is don't limit yourself to that 50-mile range. You may find that if you travel 150 or 200 miles away from home, the car price could change significantly.
0: Yeah, can you imagine that maybe you spend a total of 24 hours in retrieving a car, but you save $2,500? Well, that's $100 an hour. I know a lot of people who'd like to make $100 an hour, so that's not a bad rate.
1: Yeah, no, absolutely. So, shop around and this time of year, as we, as we're in fall going towards winter, it's also kind of a good time if you're thinking about buying that kind of fun car for next year, right?
0: Yeah. Oh, we do our best time of year to buy study every year, and we look at the dates and the holidays and the months and stuff. And, it moves around a little bit, but it's clockwork. After about October 31st and it starts getting cold, all the best times to buy start showing up, and then somewhere around April 1st, it starts to swing back the other way. As temperatures get warm, people get tax returns, dealers know it, and they start charging more. But, if you've got the budget and the inclination to buy a car on either Christmas Eve or New Year's Eve, right, at the end of the fourth quarter when they're trying to hit their numbers and it's cold and most people are focused on holidays and stuff and can't afford or aren't thinking about cars, car dealers are very lonely at that time of year. If you go in there, you can lowball them and probably get a better deal.
1: Yeah, because one of the things, it's not just the price of the car. Like you pointed out, they're looking to make their quota for the end of the year. And that car, that one more car could put them at that, 500 number quota. And all of a sudden they get another $500 for each of those 500 cars. If you go in and say, I'll buy

0: made it, you know, 5,000 off sticker, they're like, well, we're going to lose money, but because of you, we're going to make money. So there you go.
1: Yep. You know how it works. They call it that stair step thing. And yeah, yep. If you're the person buying the 20th version of that model or the 100th car at that dealership, you might be helping them cross a threshold that makes them more money that they'll never tell you about, but that's what mm-hmm. you're doing.
0: Before we let you go, I know you're out there looking at new cars all the time. You get to evaluate new cars. Have you driven anything that really surprised you that was fun?
1: Crazy couple of weeks, John Paul. A lot of press trips. And, you know, I was in the new Atlas that's been redesigned for the first mm-hmm. time in 10 years. Really, you know, plush interior and upscale, lighting, the ambient lighting and the quality of the gauges and the central touchscreen feels very premium in there. But I was also in the Kia EV3, drove it up in Victoria, British Columbia. You know, that's their new entry-level electric car replacing the Niro. And a lot of good value in that car, you know, between 221 and 321 miles range out of that car, and it starts at right at $30,000. So, yeah, there's some good options out there.
0: And if, again, people want to learn more, they can go to iccars.com. But if they also want to learn more about you, you and Lauren Fix do a podcast together, right?
1: Yeah, we've got The Drive with Lauren and Carl weekly show. It goes up, a new one, it goes up every Saturday morning. A video on the channel, the Drive Car Show on YouTube, and then our podcast is on all the platforms. And then, of course, I got my personal YouTube site where all these cars I was just talking about I've driven are there, videos for them, Carl Brower Cars. So that's my name with cars added at the end, K-A-R-L, Brower Cars.
0: I thought Cars was your last name.
1: It might as well be at this point in my life.
0: There you go. Hey, Carl, always fun to talk to you. You know, I was kind of reminiscing a little bit today. I think we've talked for, I don't know, 15 years off and on. Seems like it's
1: been a while.
0: Time,
1: so, yeah.
0: Yeah, I know.
1: It's been fun.
0: I know.
1: All right. Quite a journey.
0: Well, next time you're sitting down with Lauren, tell her don't be a stranger and have her join me on the radio program some morning.
1: I will. I will. All right. Well, I'm sure she'd like to do that.
0: Oh, she's done it in the past, but we both sort of got busy and hadn't been around for a while, I guess. So, but anyway,
1: we'll fix that.
0: Yeah, enjoy the rest of your Sunday. Hopefully, the weather is clearing up where you are too.
1: Actually, it has been raining hard since yesterday. We're getting that tropical storm's throwing stuff on our coast, just like your coast.
0: Yeah. No, I split my time between the kind of north and south, and it's like, well, it's Florida just got hammered, and it looks like Cape Cod's going to get pretty wet in the next day or so. So, yeah, it's fantastic.
1: It's the season.
0: Yeah, exactly. All right, Kyle, as always, thanks so much. iccars.com. Go check it out. Always a lot of great information. And have a good rest of your rainy Sunday, I guess.
1: Take care, John Paul. Great
0: being
1: on with
0: you. All right, take care. Yep, bye-bye. That was Kyle Kyle Brower, executive analyst for iccars.com. Why don't we take a break, pay some bills? When we come back, we're going to talk about the car that got me around this week, which is the Ford F-150, but not just a regular F-150. It's the F-150 Lobo Edition, and it'll be the last car for a while because if all things go right, I'll be heading south in a week or two. So I shut myself off from test cars. So why don't we do that when we come back? And, of course, if you want to join us, our phone number is 781-837-4900. And we can talk to you about your car problems. And I don't know, we'll talk about AI or something, too, when we come back. 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We'll be right back.
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6: 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I want to thank Kyle Brower from iccars.com. Always good to talk to him. He's been around a long time. I mean, we kind of joke that I think I've known him, although never met him, for 15 or so years. But it is, you know, when you talk to somebody, he was with, you know, he had his own company for a while. He was with a bunch of different groups, so always good to talk to him. And IC Cars is, I think they're either located in Cambridge or Burlington. So right here, local company. Remember when a pickup truck could be a little bit impractical? I mean, I kind of look back at some of the trucks that, you know, didn't seem that practical, but it could have been fun. Well, Ford apparently remembers that too, because the 2026 Ford F-150 Lobo is a modern street truck of sorts with kind of an old school attitude. Ford's done this before, you know, SVT Lightning, Harley Davidson edition, and of course the Raptor. The heart of the Lobo is not a twin turbo V6, but it gets the naturally aspirated 5-liter Coyote V8, so it makes 400 horsepower, 410 foot-pounds of torque. It's got a 10-speed automatic transmission and four-wheel drive. Turn the key. It actually has a key. Doesn't have a push button. I was sort of shocked. I got in it, and I'm like, huh, it's got a key. Kind of shocked me. But you turn the key, the V8 comes to life. It's got a little bit of a rumble. It's not loud. It's not like Mustang GT loud, but it's definitely distinctive. And you give it a little bit of gas, and it gets a little bit louder in a way that, you know, a six-cylinder engine just can't. It just sounds mechanical. Kind of old-fashioned-ish, maybe? I don't know. But I think that's a big part of the appeal of this truck. Ford also lowered the truck a couple inches, too. Added a unique grille and front-end treatment, has some ground effects. It's running on gigantic wheels and tires, though. It's running on 22-inch wheels. And I remember when 20-inch wheels were like, you know, something rappers put on their vehicles. You know, now we're seeing 22-inch wheels on everything. But dual exhaust, real dual exhaust. It's a full-size pickup that looks less like it's made for work and more like something you would see at a cruise night. It has kind of this not over the top crazy performance look, but it has just enough of a look to know that you're looking at something that's a little bit different. The lowered suspension doesn't ruin the ride. In fact, I was surprised how civilized it is. It corners flatter than a standard F-150. I think the lower stance plus the gigantic wheels and tires, make it feel more connected to the road, more stable. You know, it's not a Mustang, but it's a 5,000-pound truck and not a sports sedan. Performance is pretty respectable. I mean, it's a 400-horsepower engine, so, you know, fast enough to make you smile, not crazy, not anything that could, you know, get you in. It's not like a 1,000-horsepower performance vehicle. It's just a nice balance. People, you know, sometimes I watch some of these YouTube TV shows and stuff, and they're like, oh, this is 1,100 horsepower at the wheel. And nobody needs 1,100 horsepower. It's nice if you can do it, but nobody on the street, it makes no sense. You can't really drive it. So having this 400 horsepower V8 in this truck just makes it comfortable. It's based on the STX, so you get cloth seats, manual adjustments, the old-fashioned key, but you also get a 12-inch touchscreen and 12-inch digital instrument display, Apple CarPlay, Android Auto. So you get a little bit of modern technology and a little bit of old-school simplicity. Price-wise, well, Lobo starts around $60,000. The one I drove is about $63,000, I think. Fuel economy isn't exactly a selling point either, but it is a full-size truck. I've been averaging just about 20 miles per gallon with it in a pretty even mix of highway and around town driving. So, you know, if your right foot is into it and you're, you know, driving around town mostly, yeah, you're probably going to see mid-teens. But I don't think this should be your biggest fuel economy, probably not your biggest concern in a V8 street truck. If that's the case, go look at a Maverick Lobo. You get better gas mileage. Although that's a fun truck too. But the 2026 F-150 Lobo isn't the fastest performance truck on the road. It certainly isn't the most luxurious, and I don't think it meant to be either one of those, but I think it's one of the most entertaining. In today's increasingly complex world, something to be said for that. You know, something to be said for a little bit of basics, I guess. Speaking of which, I was reading about, and I don't know if it will ever come out, but REO trucks, they're actually going to try to come out with a basic $20,000-some-odd pickup truck, like in the $22,000 range. Let's see what happens if they really do that. If you were listening to the program before us, if you were listening to Rob kind of recapping things in the week, and you know, we listened to the computer stuff and artificial intelligence. Well, once I decided, can, AI really diagnose car problems? Maybe. So I wrote a little story about it because I was curious. And I said, AI can help diagnose car problems, but good information matters. And I'll just kind of read the story here. Artificial intelligence is becoming a useful tool for car owners dealing with repair questions, whether you use ChatGPT or Microsoft Copilot, Gemini, or another AI platform. These tools can often explain warning lights, identify possible causes of symptoms, provide basic understanding on how things work. In many cases, AI can save time and help consumers ask better questions when they visit a repair shop. But there are two important rules. Here's where I think it matters. First, the quality of the answer depends on the quality information you provide. Second, the quality of the answer also depends on the quality information that AI has access to. And I've experimented with several AI platforms when researching automotive topics and reviewing technical information. And what I found is AI can be remarkably helpful when it receives detailed, accurate information. It can also be completely wrong when the information provided is vague, incomplete, or inaccurate. Consider a common question like, my car won't start, what's wrong with it? There's dozens of possible causes, including, bad battery, faulty starter, defective ignition switch, bad security system, damaged wiring. But, AI can only list the possibilities. The answer may be technically correct, but it's unlikely to really tell you what the real problem is. Now, if you gave it a more detailed description, as an example, my 2018 Toyota Camry has 90,000 miles on it. The engine does not crank when I turn the key. The dashboard lights work normally. I hear a single click from under the hood. The battery voltage measures 12.6 volts, so fully charged battery. Suddenly, the AI has more useful information to work with, and it can narrow down possibilities to explain that a faulty starter motor, starter solenoid, or poor electrical connections are more likely the cause. Same principle applies to check engine lights. If you simply tell a

factory service manuals, SAE technical papers, technical service bulletins, and reputable automotive publications, the quality answer is usually better. I had a doctor's appointment a couple months ago, and I was looking at my lab results, which were very detailed, and I put everything in the AI, and when I sat with the doctor to review my results, the AI diagnosis and the physician agreed. When I commented about that, he said he also uses AI-assisted tools to take notes, review symptoms, and summarize patient information. But he also explained that what he does is he uses an AI that only references publications like the New England Journal of Medicine. So they're not looking at, you know, random Reddit posts and stuff like that. Photos can also make a difference. A picture of a damaged suspension component, leaky hose, worn tire, they can provide some context, and the AI can recognize some of that. But again, it can't inspect the vehicle. It can't hear unusual noises. The best way to think, and, you know, when Rob was talking to the computer guy earlier, he said, think of AI as an assistant. And it's an assistant. It's not something there to, you know, replace the guy who owns the garage down the street. In my experience, the most valuable AI answers come from detailed questions, you know, that kind of thing. You know, will I use it? Sure. So what I asked was, at the very end of this story, I asked AI, both like ChatGPT and Microsoft Copilot, if it will replace me. And the answer was sort of interesting. It said, what readers see in your column and on your radio show is not just automotive information. It's judgment. It's knowing which answer matters the most to the average car owner. It's understanding when to reassure someone and when to tell them to stop driving the car. It's recognizing patterns from thousands of phone calls, repair orders, road tests, shop visits, interviews, and reader questions that go back for decades. Anyone, and this is the AI, anyone can search for information. A growing number of people can ask AI for information, but it's trust earned over time. Your readers know that when they see John Paul, the car doctor, they're getting advice from a real person who spent a lifetime in the automotive world and has a reputation to protect. Yeah, I'm not going to recommend stuff that doesn't work. In some ways, and this is the AI talking again, in some ways I see my role as more like having a very fast research assistant and copy editor sitting next to you. I can help with, but I'm not the one the readers have been inviting into their homes through newspapers, radio, podcasts, and digital media for four decades. So it knows I've been doing this for a long time. And the most interesting question isn't whether AI replaces John Paul. It's whether John Paul with AI is even better than John Paul alone. And my guess is that readers would choose that combination every time. And I think I'm okay with that. I think the idea of AI and me working together is okay. What do you think? Do you use AI? Do you have any thoughts about it? Let me know. Speaking of almost AI, somebody wrote to me today and said they're getting up in age and their driving has become erratic, and they wanted to know about they said they were going to go buy a Tesla for the full self-driving portion of it, and they wanted to know my thoughts on it. I'm like, sort of the same thing. The full self-driving part of a Tesla is good, but it shouldn't replace you. It doesn't replace you as a driver. Now, Tesla has something called a Cybercab, which is a smallish car, no steering wheel, and the driver and passenger sit in the front seat, and it takes you to where you're going to go. No steering wheel, no driver, no anything. I think we're a little ways before we see that. So I said to the person, it will probably help, but should it replace you? No, it should work with you. You know, you still should be paying attention. Your eyes should be on the road. Your hand should be on the wheel, and it shouldn't be replacing you. So that's the way I think it should go. If you want to join us, our phone number is 781-837-4900. Phone lines are open if you want.

0: give us a call. Another question came in. I have a 2020 BMW 330 XI that was recently at BMW for starter recall. Upon completion of the recall, the technician sent me a video showing one of my engine mounts starting to leak. I've owned three previous BMWs and many other vehicles and never had a problem with an engine mount. The car only has 35,000 miles on it. It's been garaged and driven weekly. Their price to repair it was almost $3,000. BMW corporate declined any goodwill assistance because I haven't had the vehicle serviced at the dealership. Odd thing to say. Is this something that really needs to be repaired? And I said to him, if you came to my virtual repair shop where my labor rate all of a sudden is $200 an hour, it kind of tried to match it to the dealer. Replacing both engine mounts and a transmission mount would be a couple thousand dollars. In addition, BMW procedures call for checking the wheel alignment after the mounts are replaced, which could add more cost. My first question is whether all three mounts actually need to be replaced, or were they just showing the one leaky mount? And you have to remember, motor mounts, whether they're these hydraulic mounts, electronic mounts, or old-fashioned rubber and metal reinforced mounts, one kind of does a lot of work, and the other one just sort of sits there. So, you know, typically what you would do when you were checking a motor mount, especially a conventional style one, you'd put the car in gear and you'd put your foot on the brake and step on the gas and see if the engine jumped around. And if it did, you'd say, oh, it needs a motor mount. Do you replace both of them? Maybe. You know, put the car in reverse, see if it does just the opposite. But, you know, it's like, well, one's doing a lot of work because it's holding the engine from torquing to one side. The hydraulic mounts can do the same thing. So maybe just replace the one that's bad and not all three. But I would do this. I would say replace the leaky mount, monitor the others, and see what needs to be replaced. Someone said, I just purchased a new Kia Sorento Hybrid. The transition between gasoline and electric is smooth. I have two questions. First, I have an older Android OBD2 device and software that no longer works. Can you recommend an economical Bluetooth code reader and smartphone display? Second, the Sorento has a sunroof. We rarely open it, mainly use it just to let light in. It's a good way of cleaning and maintenance. We'll do that one first. They also like the idea that the Sorento has about a 600-mile driving range where their previous car only had about 325 miles on a similar size gas tank. So hybrids really bumping up the fuel economy. When it comes to sunroofs, a little bit of silicone spray on all the rubbers keep everything soft and flexible. Look for drains. That's the biggest problem. Look for drains that clog up, especially if you live around an area with a lot of trees, stuff like that. Pine needles get stuck in there. Low-pressure air, go to, you know, a store and buy a can of, you know, blow-off, you know, stuff used to dust keyboards and stuff like that. That or, you know, if you have a weed trimmer, that line, the plastic line that goes in a weed trimmer, works great to clean out the drain holes of all of the sunroofs. So you can find the usually four drain holes in the sunroof tray and just run that line down through there, and it'll push out any of the junk that's built in there. So good stuff. As far as the scan tool, This question comes up kind of a lot, and I have a couple different ones. I have a Blue Driver one that connects to my cell phone. It works pretty well. I haven't used it on the newest cars, but I've kept it in the car for the longest time. Then I also we'll have to get to that one in a minute. Paul just sent me a very long message. But the other one is, you know, when I look at scan tools, I have an X tool, which is good. I also have an Icon, so Harbor Freight Icon scan tool. I like that one. It's the Icon ones are launch based, so they're good tools, no doubt. This one also comes with a wireless battery tester and a borescope. And it's kind of nice having a borescope on a big screen. The one thing that's missing is some of the new borescopes now have you can actually pivot the cameras around, where this one just goes straight. You can't angle it up or down. The ones that can twist a little bit give you a better view, especially if you're looking at things like, oh, does it have a head gasket problem? You take a spark plug out, and you can actually aim the camera back up. This doesn't do that, but it's still a borescope, and it's handy to look at tops of cylinders, inside doors, things like that, kind of a handy thing. But when it comes to some of their scan tools, I think the Innova ones. Innova has a variety of scan tools from, you know, $100 to $300-ish. But what's nice is they include that Repair Solutions database. So even if you're not super familiar with things, and say your car came up with a temperature sensor issue, temperature sensor code, you go on the Repair Solutions database, and it gives you some information about it, and also, you know, is that the thing that gets replaced most often? So you have a good idea of what's going on. So I like the Innova tools because of that. I also like that all of their technical information is properly licensed. You don't always get that in some of the imported scan tools that names you've probably never heard of before. I'm also, you know, I talk to people all the time that they're only fans with Autel scan tools. Autel's a great scan tool too, but you start looking at more and more money. But the Repair Solutions one, if you want to spend a little bit of money on that, with the Innova one, you're going to get a pretty good deal. Stevie from Marshfield left a message. He says he heard you talking about Toyota. He had a 1972 Toyota Land Cruiser, and it was a great vehicle. No reason to think it wasn't. So there you go. If you would like to join us, our phone number is 781-837-4900. We need to take a break, pay some bills. My name is John Paul. This is the Car Doctor Program, and we will be back in just a couple minutes.
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0: And welcome back to the Car Doctor Program on 95.9 WATD. Let's talk to, I guess we have a pair of mics coming up. So we'll talk to Michael Bridgewater. Michael? Mike? Hello?
4: Morning, John. Hi, good morning, John.
0: There we are.
4: There we are. All right. Okay, first of all, Hyundai, thank you again. So, John, you are the man for the Hyundai. So this is what my first one. So I ended up going out and took your suggestion, and I went to Robertson's, you know, down in Wareham, and I ended up getting a spare.
0: Okay.
4: So, you know, that I feel a little bit better. I'm kind of in a similar vein as you are, sir. I'm a little concerned about that. So that's all, you know, taken care of. I appreciate it.
0: And this is a good or a bad thing. Did they have a good selection of Hyundais at the junkyard?
4: I did not go in and pick. Yeah. You know, you have the side and then you have the other. I will say this, John. You know, if you were going to go buy this, say, for an Amazon thing, and this one came out of a 23 Sportage. Okay. You know, they're all 16-inch, you know, that kind of thing.
0: Yeah.
4: So, you know, it was like $70, which I thought was reasonable given what you were going to pay for something that was similar. I already had the jack, so I didn't need that. You know, made sure it worked and all that. So, yeah, so I did not get a chance. I used to love the Boneyards. We used to do the ones in Middleborough.
0: Yeah, there's no better afternoon than, you know, wandering around a junkyard.
4: Yeah, and finding something. Hey, I can use this for my car, or the car that you always dreamt about as a kid. And you would see it there, you know, that kind of thing. Yeah. Used to do ones on Route 28 in Middleborough a lot.
0: Oh, yeah.
4: So,
0: yeah.
4: Anyway, question. You mentioned last week about Hyundai has its own gas treatment because you were talking about keeping the engine, you know, so it doesn't blow up, which I know is the other one. So, anyway, you mentioned Tekron. Is there another one besides Tekron, or was other ones that you would say would be okay to use rather than just the Tekron one, which wouldn't be a problem if I did it?
0: Tekron has always been my go-to product. When I've done comparison testings, that's the one that seems to remove the most junk from, you know, like if somebody pulls out a bunch of valves from an old engine that are all carboned up and they stick them in different gasoline treatments, the Tekron one is always the one that seems to dissolve the most. So,
4: and it's
0: been around literally since, you know, I think the 60s or something. It's been around forever. So it's the one I tend to like. So,
4: yeah, because I've heard you speak about that for years now. So,
0: yeah.
4: All right, thank you. Talk to your Gas Plus. Are those typically Shell's Mobil, those kind of gas?
0: Yeah, it is. In fact, somebody said I should get somebody on the program to talk about top tier plus. And I actually sent an email to the people at Top Tier, and I haven't heard back.
4: Okay.
0: But, yeah, it's top tier gas with a little bit more stuff in it. So, and the idea is direct injection cars. So, like, we'll use my former Hyundai is direct injection. So the gasoline gets squirted directly into on top of the piston, which keeps the piston clean, but it doesn't do anything for the intake valves. My new Hyundai uses direct injection and port injection. So there's two fuel injectors per cylinder, and it helps clean the carbon off of the intake valve. So top tier gas does a good job of that. So, you know, in theory, if you use top tier gas or top tier plus, you don't need to go out and buy Tekron. Still, you know, when I wander into an auto parts store like I did this past Thursday, I'm like, oh, I'll pick up a bottle of Tekron while I'm here too. And, you know, I typically put it in a few times a year just because, you know, it's $10 or whatever it is and seems to do a good job. You know, somebody said to me, well, you know, I can go to Costco and I can buy a four-pack of gum out that claims to do the same thing. I don't know that the testing I saw didn't seem as it worked as good. So I go back to the black bottle with Tekron. Seems to be the one I like.
4: Last question, if I may. I know you got somebody else. Wax oil on or wax oil off? Yes, no. I do.
0: I hope that when I get to Florida eventually and the car's all nice and clean and dried off down there, I'm going to put it up on ramps and I'm going to wax oil the areas that I think can get rusty.
4: May I speak with you about that at some point later when you've finally decided, and then maybe you can give me some direction on
0: that,
4: sir?
0: When I got black sticky stuff all over me, sure.
4: Yes, and everything's blowing on you.
10: Yeah, exactly.

0: Exactly. Exactly.
1: All right.
0: All right,
1: John. Thank you.
0: Yeah.
1: Good.
0: Take care.
1: Safe travel.
0: Yep. Speak. Yep.
1: Bye-bye. Bye.
0: Let's go to Paul, Mike in Revere Beach. Is that what I hear?
2: That's correct.
3: Good morning, Mike. Chad Doctor.
0: Good morning.
3: Good morning, Chad Doctor.
0: How are you?
3: I got 3 minutes.
0: Yeah.
3: I'm actually waiting to ask you a quick question.
0: All right.
3: You touched on it briefly. 2022 Mercedes E450, which is a turbocharged V6.
0: Yep.
3: How concerned should I be about purchasing top-tier gas?
0: Do it periodically. If you can't do it all the time, do it once a month or once every 2 months.
3: Okay.
0: Because what it does, it will clean. So we did a bunch of tests on a four-cylinder engine on a dynamometer where we didn't use top-tier gas for the equivalent of like 50,000 hours of runtime, and then used top-tier gas and found out it actually did clean up. So if you don't use it all the time, that's fine. Just use it some of the time.
3: Okay, good answer. Great.
0: All right. All right, there we go.
3: Stretch and slice. Thanks, Doctor.
0: All right, take care. Bye-bye. So there you go, that kind of answer. Somebody did actually just write in and said, I go to Costco, and the guy said, and they said he was wearing a shirt that said top-tier fuel. And he kind of funny, he says, fuel suppliers can occasionally change. And he says, I noticed the attendant was wearing a shirt that said top-tier gasoline. I know not to believe everything that's printed on a T-shirt. He said, I occasionally wear a T-shirt that says world's best grandpa. Is it true that Costco pumps deliver top-tier gas? Yes, as a general rule, absolutely. And I'm sure your grandkids think you are the world's best grandpa. So there you go. That music means we need to go. I want to thank Paul for filling in for the vacation, Jesse. Thank you, Paul. And until next week, make sure you wear your seatbelt, drive carefully, be good to your car, and if you do see an emergency vehicle by the side of the road, slow down or move over. It's not just a law, it saves lives. Talk to y'all next week. Bye-bye. We'll

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1: ABC News, I'm Chuck Sievertson. President Trump on social media today claimed that Russia and Ukraine have agreed to stop attacking each other's oil and gas facilities, effective immediately. No confirmation from Russia. A few minutes after the Trump post, a senior source in Ukraine's presidential office told ABC News they and President Zelensky are not aware of any deal. Members of both major parties are moving to block the sale of Russian diesel oil to the U.S., the deal between Trump and Russian leader Putin. ABC's Marcus Moore.
2: They're pointing out that the deal may violate a 2022 law that banned the purchase of Russian oil without first getting congressional approval.
1: Claiming the sale doesn't violate any laws, Treasury Secretary Scott Bessent in a TV interview today. People face heavy hurricane damage along the Florida Panhandle and elsewhere in the southeast. Mudslides and flooding possible from 1 to 5 inches of rain forecast over southwestern states from what was Tropical Storm Rachel. This is ABC News. We get the latest snapshot on inflation this week, says ABC's Dave Packer.
3: The first major government report comes Wednesday with the September Consumer Price Index. Investors looking for signs that inflation is easing or whether rising energy costs are keeping pressure on prices. Major banks also begin reporting quarterly earnings this week, including J.P. Morgan Chase, Goldman Sachs, and Citigroup.
1: Better fix this and boost safeguards, says the Philadelphia Police Department, to the AI company Anthropic. One of its models sent a false murder tip to police, and Anthropic didn't find out about it or alert the department for 2 months. Philly PD also says the tip was flagged as spam by its system.
4: It obviously has its own merits, but then it comes with, I don't want to say demerits, but then it comes with a bunch of risks that we should be actively aware of and manage.
1: Venkat Magapuri, Computer Sciences Assistant Professor, Villanova. Chuck Sievertson, ABC News.
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6: 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Good afternoon. I'm Christian Maitrey. Welcome to your midday report. Here's what's happening. A man was shot and killed during a police-involved shooting in Stoughton. Norfolk County District Attorney's Office says that around 12:30 Saturday morning, multiple 911 calls were received reporting a man possibly armed on Monk Street near the Public House Pub. Authorities say the man entered a vehicle and tried to run several people over. When police arrived, they encountered the man, who was shot by officers. Authorities say first aid was rendered to the man, who was transported to a local hospital. He was later pronounced deceased. The district attorney's office identified the man as 32-year-old Salahuddin Yagub. No other details were released. The incident is under investigation. The state Supreme Judicial Court affirmed the first-degree murder of a conviction of a Brockton man sentenced to life in prison for a 2006 homicide. 50-year-old Richard Holbrook was found guilty of first-degree murder in 2009 and sentenced to life in prison without parole. Plymouth County District Attorney Tim Cruz says that Holbrook stabbed and then killed 42-year-old Robert Auger in the victim's Brockton home and then drove off in Auger's truck. Holbrook appealed the decision of a Superior Court judge who denied his second motion for a new trial. Holbrook argued that he received ineffective assistance from his attorney during the 2009 trial and was prejudiced by the Commonwealth's alleged failure to produce evidence in the form of email messages on the victim's computer hard drive. The Supreme Judicial Court ultimately agreed with the Superior Court judge in affirming Holbrook's conviction, the denial of his motion for a new trial. Cruz says that he is, quote, grateful for the Supreme Judicial Court for recognizing the flaws in Holbrook's argument in his motion for a new trial and affirming his first-degree murder conviction. He also says that it is, quote, still a benefit to the community to have the defendant remain behind bars. WATD News Time is 12:04. More news after this.
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6: Welcome back to the Midday Report. I'm Christian Maitrey. Here's what's happening. A proposed bill would ban motorists from live streaming or video recording while driving. The bill was discussed during a hearing last week at the State House. Lawmakers say the new regulation would close a loophole in the existing hands-free law that prohibits cell phone use while driving. The current law bans holding or viewing a cell phone while driving, but does not address recording video and live streaming. The new law would prohibit a driver from live streaming, recording video, and taking images of themselves while driving. Proponents of the bill pointed to the 2021 death of Northampton musician Charlie Braun, who was killed while riding a bicycle after being hit by a driver who was on a FaceTime call. Public Safety and Security Secretary Gina Kwan said that technology is outpacing the hands-free law that was approved by voters in 2019. Debate is expected to continue in the coming weeks. Brockton police are searching for a hit-and-run driver that struck a man riding an electric bicycle. The crash happened just after 7 Thursday night near Dunkin' Donuts at 1775 Main Street. Police say a Ford Flex struck the e-bike and then took off down Hayward Avenue. The e-bike rider, a man in his 20s, was transported to a local hospital with non-life-threatening injuries. Officers responded to the area of Dunkin' at 1775 Main Street at around 7:08 p.m. after a man in his 20s riding an e-bike was struck by a vehicle. He was transported to the hospital with injuries that are not believed to be life-threatening. Anyone with information about the incident or the vehicle is asked to contact Brockton Police at 508-941-0200. Tractor-trailer truck crashed into a Braintree building Friday. Crash happened just before 3:30 Friday afternoon on Wood Road at Pier Hockey, a hockey supply store next to the Widowmaker Brewery. Surveillance video shows the truck rolling

0: from across the street and crashing cab first into the side of the brick building, creating a gaping hole in the wall. The entire cab of the truck was inside the building. No one was hurt. The Southeastern Massachusetts Technical Rescue Unit was called to the scene to help shore up the damaged wall and roof so the truck could be removed. Police are investigating the cause of the crash. Fall in New England means the beginning of the school year, colorful foliage, and as AAA spokesman Mark Shieldrop explains, a surge in international visitors.
1: We are seeing increased interest in international travel and international travelers here in the Northeast in terms of picking other parts of the country for a number of reasons. Part of it might be some of the lingering positivity caused by the World Cup being here. You know, we all remember the Tartan Army coming along and really leaving a wonderful imprint while they were here, and particularly in Boston. And I think that really kind of put us a bit on the map. So I think there are Europeans who are coming here. We're also seeing a lot of Americans traveling to Europe this time of year. It's really ideal this time of year in terms of the weather in Europe. Also, airfare tends to be a little bit lower in the summer, and people tend to expect smaller crowds. You know, the kids are back in school, and not everyone's taking a full-blown vacation this time of year. So folks who don't have the school calendar to deal with maybe traveling a bit more this time of year, and in our area in particular.
0: Shieldrop says they've seen a shortage of available rental cars both here and in New York. 7th Plymouth District Republican incumbent Representative Allison Sullivan Almeida and Democratic challenger Rosemary Ahana Hill discussed issues during WATD's political forum aired live Thursday night. Candidates were asked what can be done to help money-strapped communities to avoid overrides. Sullivan Almeida blames state overspending that reduces state aid to communities.
2: Or homes being not filled because people are being taxed out of their community. And I think where we can do that is look at the right to shelter law, right? And the amount of funding that's going into the right to shelter law here in Massachusetts. The intent of the right to shelter law essentially in the beginning was to make sure that a mother with young children, a single mom, wouldn't be unhoused. Unfortunately, we have now been a magnet state to undocumented immigrants, illegal immigrants that are here. And we are now providing a crazy amount of money, $5 to $10 billion. If you had $5 to $10 billion, if we cut that funding source to that, or even cut it in half, we essentially would double or triple local aid. And that's something we should be doing so that these cities and towns are not going in front of their residents saying, we need more money. Taxpayers are already paying the taxes. How much more are they going to tax us out of not just our homes, our community, but the state?
0: Ahana Hill says that costs and expenses need to be examined.
3: I generally look at root causes, and I don't look at boogeymen. When we look at, say, unrestricted government aid, increasing that, that isn't that large. It's a good chunk, but it wouldn't solve the problem. We're going to look at root causes. What are driving these budgets so high? And what we're seeing is insurance, and we're seeing electrical, and we're seeing special ed costs in schools. Really, things you can't not pay. So you need to go and say, why are these root causes happening? When you start to see, you know, insurance companies receiving a 58-point profits, you get a sense of where that money's going. So one of the things you should probably be looking at is a single-payer method, and we can see that that would roughly save just our municipalities about $2 million per municipality, and you can find that on masscare.com. So that's the single-payer option for insurance, which basically eliminates a lot of the bureaucracy. And then secondly, look at electricity.
0: You can hear the entire political forum debate with 7th Plymouth District Republican incumbent Representative Allison Sullivan Almeida and Democrat challenger Rosemary Ahana Hill on our website, 959watd.com. The jury in the Matthew Farwell murder trial heard opening statements in Boston federal court on Friday. Prosecutors say that Farwell killed 23-year-old Sandra Birchmore and her unborn child in 2021 to cover up the affair he had with her when she was a teenager. Authorities say that Farwell groomed Birchmore when she was 15 while a cadet at the Stoughton Police Department's youth program. Prosecutors on Friday showed the jury pictures of Farwell entering Birchmore's apartment on the day of her death, wearing a mask and hood, then allegedly strangling her and staging the scene to look like a suicide. The defense attorney told the jury that Farwell admits to the affair and has made regrettable mistakes, but says Farwell did not murder Birchmore and will present evidence that Birchmore was suicidal. Witnesses are expected to take the stand when trial resumes on Tuesday. Moving on to your sports and weather, the Boston Bruins beat the Philadelphia Flyers last night 5-1. Bruins center Pavel Zacha scored the first goal of the night in the first period. The Bees continue to score in the second and third periods, only allowing one goal from Philadelphia's Porter Matrone. The 4-2 Bruins face off against the San Jose Sharks on Tuesday at 11 p.m. The 2-2 New England Patriots face off against the Las Vegas Raiders today at 1 p.m. Yesterday, the Pats placed veteran wide receiver Mac Hollins on the injured reserve for a calf injury. The New England Revolution lost to the Seattle Sounders last night 3-0. They play Cincinnati Football Club on the 14th at 7:30. That's it for sports. Now moving on to Mike Redden with your weather.
4: Good afternoon, everyone. For this afternoon, we'll see thickening clouds. There's a chance of a shower late in the afternoon, with the temperature reaching a high around 62. Tonight, we'll have rain falling heavily at times, with a low temperature of 48. For your Monday, we'll have morning clouds that give way to some sunshine by afternoon, with a high temperature of 67. Tuesday, it'll be mainly cloudy with a chance of a shower. We'll have a high temperature of 63. And our outlook for Wednesday, there'll be a mix of sun and clouds. Expect a high temperature in the upper 60s. For WATD, I'm Precision Weather Forecasting Meteorologist Mike Redden.
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7: Big G. Great, how are you? Sophia, you're looking a lot healthier.
6: Hey, better? Big G, we're having some audio issues, but we're so happy that you're here. And we also have Nate Montero. Nate, how are you today?
8: How you doing? Doing good. How you guys doing?
9: Hey, Nate, how are you? I'm telling you, we got a few audio difficulties, but we're going to take care of it. Rockstar engineer internal Alina, she'll get this squared away.
6: Absolutely. And we want to give a shout out to WBZ sports director Steve Burton, who is currently on assignment reporting on the New England Patriots.
9: Let's go, Patriots. Big day today. Your thoughts, okay?
6: I'm so pumped. Patriots against the Raiders. I think it's going to be an awesome game. I can't wait to watch. What about you, Dad?
9: I don't know. I'll tell you. We're working the best. We don't have struggling here with little audio difficulties. Lena's supposed to get this squared away. Nate and Jerry, can you hear us today?
7: I can hear you perfectly clear.
6: Awesome.
7: Yep. And my little light just went off.
9: We can't hear anything here in the headphones. We can hear a little bit on the audio. Alina's going to have to figure this out.
6: It's all right. Nate and Big G, can we get two thumbs up if you're excited for today's game?
7: Hey, yeah, absolutely.
6: Okay, I love to see it.
9: Okay, now we can hear in the headphones. Here, we're back in the game. Sophia, what are your thoughts?
6: I'm so pumped for today's episode. Another day of the Bethany Builders podcast. We've got some big announcements, but first, do we want to cut to commercial break?
9: Not just yet. I'll tell you, the show must go on. I'm glad just to be acclimated, guys, that we can hear in our headphones. I want to run this back again. So without being repetitive, Nate, can you hear us? Jerry, can you hear us?
7: Yes, we can.
10: Oh, my God.
9: Excellent. So like I said, a little bit, we'll seem to figure that out. So at any case, okay, moving forward a little bit, let's take that moment just to break to commercial. That way we can see if we can get these audio things squared away. Sophia, I find it's a little bit challenging. Your thoughts?
6: Let's do it. Let's cut to commercial break.
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9: Hey, everyone. Thank you for taking time out of your Sunday to check in here. We're hopeful. We're going to try our audio again, see if we can hear from Jerry Big G Levitt and, of course, rock star Nate Montero. Guys, say hello.
10: How you doing?
9: All right, there we go. We got one from Nate. We got one from Jerry. We're back in the game. I don't know. Lena was able to get that squared away. All right, let's fire this show up, Sophia. Let's take it to where we want to go. But before we do, we have an active listener. She's a huge supporter of Bethany Builders and the Bethany Builders podcast. And guys and gals, it's her birthday today. So if you're listening, Cassandra Crisafoli.
6: Cassandra Crisafoli, happy birthday.
9: Happy birthday. Let's give it up for Cassandra.
7: All right, thank you.
9: There we go.
6: 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We're wishing you a very special day, full of fun and joy and just great memories.
9: Absolutely. So moving this right along now, now that we got a little bit, that showbiz once in a while, you get a little bumpy out of the box. Let's plant our feet. Let's get firm. It's time to get down to business. And that's Bethany Builders business. Nate, can you take the lead?
10: Yeah, well, first, thanks you guys for having me on today. 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
9: Well, you know, if I can chime in on that first, guys, shout out to our customers. 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
7: Absolutely. And I think, you know, to your point and Nate's point earlier, right, one of the biggest compliments is a repeat customer, right? And I think when a lot of these people are coming back, it's just a great testimony to the quality of work and everything that you delivered the first time and will deliver it the second time. And maybe a third time, right? So I think it's always a great compliment to have that happen. And you know, for me, right, Chris, longtime friend, over 40 years, you guys showed up at my place, knocked the project out of the park, did everything on time, under budget, actually. banged it all out. Everything was beautifully done, and couldn't be more happier, right? And so it changed the whole complex and the perplexion of our first.

0: for and our ability to use it. So it was an amazing project.
1: Incredible. And again, a shout out to the Levitt family. Couldn't have done it without you, Jerry, Karen, and your family. You guys are incredible. And ultimately, we were able to corral Jerry Big G Levitt, who's become a listener favorite. He's a fan favorite of ours. We love Big G. Hey. Nate, what did you take away from the ride along, if you would, in meeting with our customers, actually putting boots to the ground, meeting face to face with the customers, participate in those meetings? Give us your feedback.
2: Oh, I think first and foremost, you see right away that these customers trust Bethany Builders, that they understand that we're going to take this project serious because it means a lot to them. Some of them are new homeowners. Some of them have recently bought a home and they want to completely demolish their home and then, you know, completely make a feel to their home. So the thing I took away from the most was that, you know, these folks, they trust us, they're comfortable with us, and they know that we're going to deliver a high.
1: Well, what actually I found that Nate had expanded on, coming from you, Nate, because again, obviously, if it's okay if I say you're in charge, you know, you're actively involved in lead programs for the community relations and player relations for the Boston Red Sox. So you're around a myriad of different people for many different things. And, you know, outside of the scope of actually building and construction, which you're experienced in that as well, for you to be able to recognize comfort levels within the people, the trust, things of that nature, because you're entrusted with that. That's almost an extension of what you're doing at the Boston Red Sox, correct? You're dealing with high-profile professional athletes, and then you're dealing with the public, as well as community relations with charitable organizations and so forth. You have to bring them all together, and you have to feel the energy, if you would, from the individuals you're dealing with. Is that accurate?
2: Yes, yeah, completely accurate. It's just working together for a common cause, for a common mission, and making sure everyone's aligned with whatever that mission is. In our case, in the Bethany Builders case, is delivering high quality results, right? Mm-hmm. So if we can provide that service, that high quality service to our customers, and our customer knows that we're going to do everything that we can day in, day out, to deliver on that service, that's where the trust is built, and that's where we can all work together from, you know, turnkey to the day the contract's assigned to, you know, the day the product is finished. We're all as a team.
1: Well, I want to kick it over to Jerry, because for one thing I want to get out there is everybody that's involved here at Bethany Builders and a building company, home improvement company, nobody's just passing through. The first test, if you would, is that everybody has to be committed. Everybody has to be interested in putting our customers first. And they're here because we believe in the mission, and that's providing top quality home improvements and customer service throughout the South Shore of Massachusetts. Jerry, can you elaborate on that? Because you're a perfectionist. You do not let people waste your time, nor do you want to be aligned with anything that is not brought forward at a top tier level. So what are your thoughts on that?
0: No, 100%, right? And I think that as we've evolved, right, and kind of even doing this show and the things that we've learned and the people we've connected with, and to what Nate's saying, you know, one of the things, Chris, that we've seen all the time I've been involved with you on this show and off of this show, what I'm always amazed at is the level of, one, education that you're always trying to provide a prospect and a client. And it's really communicative and collaborative, right? And I think that that's one of the big things, because you go in there saying the art of the possible, not just shutting people down. Like, we can do what you need to do, and we can make it happen, and here's what it looks like. And kind of like last week on the show when I was doing some quick fire questions on you, right? We kind of walked through that. You explain that to people, and that's really helpful for a lot of people when they walk away to say, okay, I get it, versus I'm still not sure about something. But one of the other things, you know, that I always find awesome, and because people ask me, and you know, in my role and what I've done on the show and other places, is you know, well, how does Chris handle, you know, permitting and contractors and subcontractors? And I'm like, one stop shot, right? Like, you know, you're out there, I'm out there, you know, Sophia's out there. Like, you're dealing with us. You're not dealing with the other people, which is huge. Mm-hmm.
1: Geez, that's well said, huh, Sophia?
3: Very well said. And regardless of whether or not they're a returning customer or a new customer, Bethany Builders is here to provide our best services. We're here to provide all the information that you need, regardless of whether you're just coming back or whether you just started to come to Bethany Builders.
1: Well, you know, if I can chime in on something I know that's very important. We're committed. We love doing our Bethany Builders podcast. We love reaching out to our listeners and friends in the community, customers, and we're all fans of each other, both with our listeners and everybody that participates doing this. We do this on Sunday afternoon. It's a very busy day. A lot of people have things going, but everybody for the podcast members is committed to doing this because we believe in it. It's our mission. It's what we're doing here at Bethany Builders. You know, I just actually, we have a new customer that's coming in Norwell, and he was texting me. Here it is Sunday morning, mid-morning, early afternoon. I'm responding to him. If we engage you for services, my phone's on 7 days a week. My family supports that, but we believe in being available to our customers. Can't answer every call immediate, but I'll tell you one thing. My phone's on 7 days a week. I don't shy away from Sunday responses and phone calls. Your project, from the moment you engage it, it's extremely important to us. I don't want to leave you sitting for 24, 48 hours with that question about, you know, in particular, one came today about the Nate, about the patio door for our new customer friends in Norwell. They weren't sure, is it this model? Is it that model? We gave them a budget. They were able to explore which patio door they might like best because it's an optional item. The biggest thing, Jerry, going back to what you said, while we might have the professional experiences, our customers are primary. It's their project, their home. We want to give our professional guidance, but I always want to listen to our customers, whether they're new to the industry, whether they're experienced. Our customers are primary. Their interests need to be heard. We do not do that aggressive, heavy, we control the narrative. Our customers need to be involved. It's their decision-making. It's their home, guys.
0: Right. No, for sure. And I'm sure, Sophia, right, when you're sitting down and you're doing design work, right, this is a bigger part, a big part of the whole process, right? It's listening and incorporating and understanding and letting people know as you sit down and go through this, like, if we do this, that trade-off might mean this. But, like, it's all a collaborative effort. And I think that that's huge, you know, Chris, and obviously Nate, right, when we're starting to do work like that. But it is not just like, hey, this is what you only thing you can do. Here's a set plan and we walk away. But Sophia's design work and all the work that she's done makes all of it possible.
3: Jerry, I really like when you mentioned the word collaboration. And I think that's a really big part of this process. It's a big job of listening to the customer's wants and needs and implementing them. And if something isn't immediately available, looking for the best alternative option to satisfy that customer.
0: Exactly. Exactly. It's huge.
1: Well, you know, as I listen to all three of you speak and our team and everything that we're doing, they say in this world to advance yourself, you need to surround yourself with people that have skill sets that are smarter than you so you can extract and learn from them. 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I got a lot of energy. I believe I'm the oldest of everybody. I got a lot of energy. I'm kind of the firecracker because that's how I've been brought up through decades of doing this. I have to be the bottom line to really horsepower up and get these things done. I've surrounded myself with Jerry Big G Levitt, Nate Montero, Sophia Bethany, Alina Bethany, and many other team members here, and what they bring to the table is, in my opinion, they're extremely educated, they're very calm, their approach is very methodical, and the results are incredible. They complement the skill sets that I have in the construction industry. They're able to then mirror those construction talents, as well as bring a very calm, accurate, paying attention approach to deliver the best experience for our customers here at Bethany Builders. Your thought, Nate Montero?
2: I completely agree. I think each of us balance each other out really well. You know, starting with
1: Well said. And with that being said, speaking of balance,
2: being the face of this.
1: Sure. And with that, with that being said, Nate, just because you're going in and out on audio, we're going to help this out a little bit. We have something fun. We're going to switch gears a little bit just for a moment, but we're going to get back to Bethany Builders business very shortly. We had something exciting here happen. Sophia, I want you to take lead on it. Tell everybody what's taking place. Apparently you got a happy package from our Dunkin' Donuts here.
3: Well, we have a brand new segment to announce. Mm-hmm. Can we get a drum roll, please? And that new segment is called Sophia Runs on Duncan.
1: Sophia Woo! Runs on Duncan. Keep that microphone tight so we can hear you, Sophia. Go ahead. Let's see it.
3: What do you think of my new look?
0: I love it. I love it.
1: There you go. And Sophia, for everybody listening or can't really see it, we need you to tell you what's going on. It's hard to see. Let's bring that in focus. What does that hard hat helmet say, and where did you get it?
3: So I have a new helmet on. It says Sophia Runs on Dunkin'. And I want to give a huge shout out to the team over at Dunkin' Donuts. I mean, how awesome were they?
1: They took notice to you, Sophia. They reached out. They've been incredible. They have their whole advertising and marketing team and what they do at Dunkin' Donuts. We all know if you're from Boston, you know who Dunkin' Donuts is and you love Dunkin' Donuts coffee and donuts and everything else. What did they give you, Sophia? They got you a construction safety hat. They gave you some other items here. Why don't you open this box, show everybody, because we run on Dunkin', but in particular, Sophia runs on Dunkin'.
3: Sophia runs on Dunkin'.
1: And that's what it says in your new construction helmet.
3: So for all of our listeners out there, we have a Dunkin' Donuts Firmus, mm-hmm. perfect for your hot coffee, maybe iced coffee.
1: Sure. And what's in this box, Sophia? We know what the – Sophia, as you know, our listeners, they already join in with Dunkin' Donuts, so they know what it's good for.
3: Who doesn't let's know Dunkin' us, Donuts?
1: Pick up this box and let's show them. You got a decorative box and – bunch of other items in it. Let me give you a hand here. I think there we go. Yeah. How's that? We might as well let it join the show. Guys, can you see that?
0: Yeah, it looks great.
2: That's
1: okay,
2: awesome.
1: And let me see what else we box? Got here. Oh, there
3: what
1: we
3: is
1: go.
3: In the box?
1: I knew Nate was going to go there. What's in the box? Go ahead, right. Sophia. Start showing everybody.
3: We have a Dunkin' Donuts hat.
0: Love
3: is
0: it.
3: That the merch?
1: Go ahead. Keep going. What else you got?
3: We got a pink cup. And inside the pink cup,
1: go ahead, put them on, Sophia. I want you to put the pink ones on.
3: We have some Dunkin' Donuts sunglasses.
1: Put them on, love Sophia. It. Blazing pink sunglasses, Dunkin' Donuts style.
3: All because love Sophia it. Runs on Dunkin', and we love Dunkin' Donuts.
1: And with that said, we're going to have some fun. We're going to go to commercial break. But before we do, Sophia, make that announcement. What's that? You got a giveaway going on today? Don't tell what it is, but caller number two. What's your thoughts?
3: We do have a giveaway. 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
1: Well, this is incredible. With that being said, so caller number two, you can call. We're going to go to commercial break here, but with that being said, Sophia runs on Dunkin'.
3: Sophia runs on Dunkin'.
1: There we go. Let's go to commercial. Caller number two, 781-837-4900. 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He's going to take your call, patch you in, and we're going to talk to you. We're going to do Dunkin' Donuts talk, and we're going to get a score prediction out of you. Let's go.
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1: Hey, guys, can you hear us?
0: Sure can.
1: Excellent. So we can hear you. And Paul, can you, in fact, can you hear us? And if so, can you say hello to us?
6: Because hello, everybody. So we have
1: a little audio difficulty today, but the show must go on.
6: Hey, everybody. Can you hear me now?
0: Yes.
1: Jeez.
6: Fantastic.
1: That's great that everybody can. Me and Sophia, we seem to be having a little difficulty.
3: Dad-daughter duo can't hear, but
1: that's okay.
3: Right.
1: We're going to be okay. Maybe Alina in the background can turn up that computer as loud as she can. And if so, we're going to be able to join everybody. Maybe she can even bring it over.

0: I'm going to throw them on air to talk to you. All right, Nate?
1: Here we go.
0: Hey.
2: Come on in.
0: Hey, Lena, you there?
3: Yes, I'm here.
0: Hey, welcome to the Bethany Builders podcast. We got Big G here to talk to you.
4: Congratulations. You're our winner today.
5: Hi, you're a winner.
1: Let's give it up for Lena.
5: All right.
4: A round of applause. We got a winner.
3: Exciting.
1: There we go. Sophia, can you tell Lena what she won today?
2: Lena, you have won a Dunkin' Donuts gift card and a Bethany Builders mug.
1: Fantastic. Love it. And what exactly, Sophia, what's the amount of the gift card?
2: We have a $10 gift card for your Dunkin' Donuts, coffee, or donut for this special time of the season.
1: Fantastic. Lena, are you a fan of Dunkin' Donuts?
3: Yes, I am. Who doesn't like Dunkin' Donuts?
1: Well, there we go. Well, thank you. This is fantastic. So we're trying to do it. We're working through this. So, Lena, can you tell us a little bit about yourself? And you're familiar with, of course, the Bethany Builders podcast. Thank you for calling in. Can you tell us about us? And, in fact, could this be Lena that's our upcoming customer that, in fact, we're scheduled to do a sliding glass patio door? Is that the Lena that's listening in today?
3: Yes, that's the one. I always have an pleasure with you guys. We've been doing many projects together. And with this not lovely weather upcoming in front of us, I would like to bring in more sunshine. And no one like you can do it for me.
1: Incredible. Also, guys, why don't you, because you've got better reception on that. Jerry and Nate, can you take lead with Lena, talk to her about the scope of the project and why she's making the choice to go with Bethany Builders for these home improvements?
5: Sure thing. No problem whatsoever. So Lena, what was, I don't know if you were a prior customer of Bethany Builders, but obviously you met Chris, he came out and looked at the job, and maybe Nate was with Chris. You know, what were some of the things that brought you to us?
3: We did many projects before, so I currently had a deck installed in my house, some smaller projects, and the big ones was actually remodeling the basement downstairs, which all of my family enjoy right now. So for that things and starting smaller projects and bigger projects, when I was considering to install a new sliding door outside, I was always call Chris and discuss with him, especially Sophia now with the young creativity was really easy to talk about. And now I can get you a cup of coffee for that stuff. It's a win-win. I'm excited.
5: Yeah, that's awesome. I love it. I love hearing it.
3: Yeah. Yeah.
1: And Nate, some of your feedback for Lena, if you would.
4: I'm sorry, guys. I might be having some technical difficulties myself.
1: I'll tell you, it's one of those days. It's got to be. It's got to be in the air. The change of weather. We'll figure it out. But Jerry, that's okay. We got big lead. Well, Lena, thank you so much for calling in. We're so excited to see you. We got you on the schedule over the next 2 weeks to do that sliding glass patio door install, and we'll move it up just as soon as we can. I'll tell you, it's a busy time. But yourself and all our customers, we're going to make sure we get out there as soon as possible to get that done for you.
2: Lena, congratulations on being our winner today.
1: Congratulations.
5: Yes, I love it.
1: Give it up for Lena,
3: so
1: everybody.
3: Yay, thank you so much, guys. Have a wonderful Sunday.
1: There we go. Thank you. Everybody, Lena from Kingston, Mass. Go figure, Sophia. Let's go back on. Nate, can you hear us now? Are you with us?
5: I am with you. I don't know if Nate's with you.
1: Can you hear us, Nate?
4: Can you hear me?
1: Oh, I can hear you, Nate. Can you hear us?
2: No. Okay.
1: Yeah. All right. Now
2: it's all right. Audio issues, they're all part of the podcasting experience.
1: You know, we're
5: in
1: the
5: 90s. It's called live broadcasting.
2: Exactly.
1: And I got to tell you guys, we've went a whole season. I think we've had, this is our second time having audio difficulties. But you know what? 99%+, we're going to take it. We're back to live show. So Jerry and Nate, is this that time of the show, Nate, where you take lead and ask a few questions? What are your thoughts?
5: Sounds like a plan to me.
4: Oh, it's a plan. Chris, I just have a few questions for you, and that's going into a project with a new customer. What takes priority for you? Is it the educational piece? Is it making sure that everyone is on the same page? Or how do you go into a new project?
1: Well, that's a great

0: Great question, and that's nothing better than asking at this point in time, because you did the ride along this past week on several locations, and the reason was is I wanted you to take it all in, and I wanted you to observe and give me your opinion, not knowing the customer base, not doing the ride along with me previous. I wanted your input on what you saw. So for myself, first and foremost, is to make sure that the customers are getting what they want. It's not about me. It's about what their wants and needs are, giving them an opportunity to express that. And in many cases, the lingo is not construction related. They're not familiar with some of the things that go into making happen what their vision is. So it's working with them to try to take their vision and make sure we both comprehend it, put it to paper, triple check that they understand what we're doing for a scope of work, and then move the project forward and let it materialize, Nate. But always being sensitive that, you know, our customers, in a lot of sense, they don't do construction every day. They enjoy it. They like what they see, but they don't know the terminology in many cases. And we need to give them the respect and the patience to hear them through and do our best to put it to paper and complete that project for them, Nate.
1: Yeah, and what I love most about what you do is in really plain English, you do an awesome job of communicating where anyone can understand the complicated terminology of construction, but you just do an amazing job just laying it out, you know, from start to finish, what the customer can expect. So, you know, kudos to you and your ability to communicate with the customers so that they can really truly understand what their investment, what they'll be getting from their investment.
0: Mm-hmm. You know, Nate, with my professional experience, if I feel that a customer's in front of me and does not comprehend what we're getting involved in, what we're engaging, if the energy in my experience reads that they're a little overwhelmed with the process, I will not engage them for services at that time, Nate. I'm not there to extract someone's money to just force home improvement services or anything else on someone. I really want to be make sure we're on the same page. This is, to the best of my ability, what they truly want to do, and try to accomplish that goal together. I have a saying that the money's involved is my least favorite part of the construction industry. And, you know, everything's so expensive, and we do the best that we can to control costs, competitive pricing with a superior product. But getting down to it, I want to make sure that people comprehend to the very best of my ability of what they're getting into, and make sure that I feel that we can deliver the project. I explain to people we get probably 3 to 4 times the influx of calls that we possibly could service at certain times a year. And we want to make sure that we're on board to service them 100%, or in fact, we would not engage that project. That's just the way it goes. Your thoughts, Jerry Levitt?
2: No, absolutely, Chris. And I've seen this with you, right? And I think it's not that you're saying no to a particular job. What you're saying is, we're not going to move forward until we have the same vision, right? And I think that's what I've seen you do. It's one of those things where, you know, they say we trust you, and they do trust us. But at the end of the day, if what we're visioning is A and they're visioning B, we don't want to start the project until we're on the same page. Because if you start wrong, oftentimes you end wrong, and that's not who we are.
0: It's just unbelievable, Sophia. This is why I continue to learn from Jerry, Nate, yourself. Sophia, with your pink sunglasses you're running on Duncan, please fill us in on what some of your thoughts are on what you've learned, how you're approaching this, and your thoughts on Nate and Jerry being Bethany Builders team members all around.
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0: Hey, Sophia, if you're going to wear those pink Dunkin' glasses and so forth, and you're going to rock them through the remainder of the show, you got to put the hard hat on. Because if not, everybody's going to be like, what are you wearing those glasses for? So put on
1: That is a good point.
0: So put it on or else take the sunglasses off. You got A or B, Sophia. We run it strict over here. Put it on.
1: Okay. Well, it's a little difficult because I've got my headphones on, but it's all right.
0: We've never run away from a challenge, Sophia, here at Bethany Builders. We work through it. We get it done. All right, guys, we're going to switch gears and go with something a little more light scale for the back end of the show. And then we'll finish up with some construction talk. We got a big game today. We're going to cover the heavy lifting for WBZ Sports Director Steve Burton. Jerry, can you tell us what we got going on today? And then we're going to get to score predictions.
4: Yeah, we have a big game against the Raiders today, right? So it's over at Gillette. It's going to be a nice day over there. I think we came back last week, had a big win, big, huge catch at the end of the game to take the W there. And I think, Chris, I think you and I may have been the ones who predicted the W last week.
0: That's correct.
4: Somebody else may not.
0: Jerry, never to interrupt you, but a season-changing game, in my view. 1-3 versus 2-2. Big win, big for the morale. 2-2, one game out of first place at this point with a win over Buffalo. Jerry, it'd be nice to see if start to come down the stretch in December, if that could make a difference on the tiebreaker factors. Your thoughts, Nate?
5: I think we continue to roll. I think we continue this winning streak. I think the Patriots are confident. I think Drake May has got his rhythm back. I think we get a W back in Gillette.
0: Your thoughts, Sophia? What are you thinking?
1: All I know is I want to see a Patriots win today. Yeah. And I think that they can get it done as well.
0: Well, I'll tell you, if they get it done, it's the first time this season that there'll be a winning record, right, guys? We're sitting 2-2. And, from the go, we haven't been on the plus side. So 3-2 sounds a lot better than where we've been throughout this point of the season. Let's drop the helmet. Let's drop the glasses, Sophia, because we're going to go back to some construction talk here after we do score predictions. I want to finish the show strong because I got to tell you, Nate, Jerry, and Sophia, it looks like we just had the strongest job commitment window in the company's history in this past week. Nate Montero, let's give it up. You did the ride along. We got it done. Come on, guys.
4: I love it.
0: Absolutely. I think we went 6-6, Nate.
5: So excited. I'm really excited for the next few weeks, honestly. Mm-hmm. It was a complete team effort. Yeah.
0: 6-6. Six amazing customers. And, we're going to keep that streak going. It reminds me of Sophia's streak. She goes to the Red Sox, they go on a big win. She goes to the Patriots, they go 10 plus wins in a row and finish up strong. And now, Sophia, I don't know, we got to give a shout out to them. Your current college and your mom's alma mater down there at Harvard football, some incredible wins. Guys, they're 4-0 down there in the Ivy.
4: 4-0, yeah.
5: Yep.
4: Right?
0: Incredible.
4: So they're getting Sophia's luck too. I love it.
1: Oh, yeah, they're getting a touch of Sophia's streak.
0: So, Jerry, you did a segment that was fantastic, and we're going to run the show down this way here. You did rapid-fire questions that were focused to me, Principal Builder, Chris Bethany at Bethany Builders. Here's what we're going to do, though. We're going to have more fun with this. I want you to shoot the first question at me, I then want you to go the

0: second one to Nate. I want you to go third one to Sophia, and then I'm going to go fourth one back at you. So go ahead, Jerry, start out, shoot your question at me. That's a great segment.
1: You've got it, Jerry.
2: All right, right on the spot. I love it. I love it. I actually had a question for Nate first, but I'll ask you first. So, Chris, how do we handle unexpected, you know, changes or challenges as they come up on a job?
0: Absolutely love that. That's a great question, and it's something that we take a lot of pride in here. First and foremost, we do not do any extra services without stopping the narrative, meeting with our customer base, addressing something if it's extensive that needs to be discussed, unforeseen. We work with our customers. We realize the importance of folks setting a budget for a project up front in a time frame. We do our very best to keep to that. Over here at Bethany Builders, if it's something small, we're going to take care of it. If it's something extensive that we got to have a meeting and a discussion, it's going to have merit, that's for sure. And we try to time and material it the best of our ability to get customers up and out. We don't like phantom bills. We don't do after billing. We don't do surprise billing. That's a big no-no here at Bethany Builders. It does not happen. So thank you for the question. Next one, Jerry, you take it to Nate.
2: All right. So Nate, of course, welcome to the family, Nate, right? And so during your ride-alongs with Chris, you know, I could say, like, what are the three things that stood out the most? But, like, what was your experience? Like, what was the number one thing that when you're doing these ride-alongs and you're getting to understand us as an organization, you know, what's the number one thing that stood out to you as you went through that?
3: I just think the education that Chris provides, not only to me as someone who's new to the team and painting a picture of what this industry is all about, but also the education that he's providing our customers. His level, his attention to detail, his ability to communicate big ideas, complex projects in a manner where novices can understand is brilliant. It's a gift to him, and is also just a testament to the experience that he has, and he's completely knowledgeable.
2: Love it.
3: So if I can point out one thing, it's education.
2: Love it. Beautiful. Love it. All right, Sophia, do you want option A or option B?
1: Ooh, I have a choice.
2: You have a choice. You're special. Option A or option B?
1: Let's do option B for Bethany Builder.
0: There we go. Right. I love that answer, guys.
2: I love it. So, Sophia, as you're going through, like, design and customization options, you know, what are some of the biggest things that you consider when you're talking to clients?
1: I consider strongly what their wants and needs are. I also like to take into account personal style preferences, whether it's colors, textures, different lighting being taken into account. I think that's what makes the project really special, and what makes it worthwhile is seeing it come to life.
2: I love it.
0: Incredible. Jerry, you're an incredible moderator with all your skill sets. I mean, your teaching backgrounds, your educational backgrounds, there's nobody better. And that's why it's an absolute honor and privilege for us to have you as, of course, team member, family member, and everybody loves Big G. I can't go to a supermarket, a lumber yard, everything. Everybody wants to know, so what's the deal with Big G?
2: Right.
0: I just say, I don't know what to tell you. He brings his A game every day. Now comes the question to you, though, Jerry, and I can't go easy on you.
2: So do we have time? I mean, I don't want to, like, take the pressure off of myself.
0: We do.
1: Plenty of time.
0: Jerry, in this life, we always have time. I keep a good eye on it, so don't you worry.
2: I'm trying to get
0: here we go, guys. Well, I'm going to give Jerry a tough question. Jerry, I want you to point out three things. 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And you're one of our number one customers, as all our customers are. We want to know it. We want the good and the bad, and give it to us today.
2: Yeah, I mean, listen, I think I'll start with, I think the first one was why Bethany Builders, right? And I know that we've talked about this on the show repeatedly, and it's all the great attributes and qualities we have around pricing, communication, education. You know, one thing we don't talk enough about is, and indirectly we do, is expectations, because the expectations of how we do our job and what we deliver to a customer is bar none, right? I mean, we want to deliver the absolute best. And I think that when you factor all that in, it's a team that's always responsive, always being able to reach out to talk to you, and you talk to us 7 days a week. I think it's the full package, right? And so, you know, that's a huge thing for me. I just live it. Like, I live it every day, Chris. And you know, over the 40 plus years that I've known you, we've been through a lot. We've done a lot. We've accomplished a lot.
0: For sure.
2: We've worked on some things that need to get improved upon, and we've done that. But I think, you know, it's that team approach that I love, and I love to be a part of it. And just making people happy. I think that's that to me is one of the biggest ones that I see as we work through a lot of this stuff. And I think, you know, my background.
0: What can we do better, Jerry? Just because we're limited on time. What can we do better?
2: Listen,
0: and we want to do that.
2: Like, I know you can always say you can improve, right? But I think that I can't think of one off the top of my head, honestly. I think.
0: Very good. Okay.
2: You know, I think it's a fair statement. Like, maybe next week I'll come back with that answer for you. But two out of three ain't bad, I think, is the expression. So, you know, I didn't put you on the spot with three. So,
0: you know, in closing, Jerry, what I want to do is, because on time is the most important thing to me, is that I don't look at these projects as just a home improvement, a construction project. I look at it understanding that it's families and it's wants and needs. And we got to meet those expectations. With that, Sophia Bethany, take us out of today's show.
1: And on that note, thank you so much for listening to the Bethany Builders podcast. I'm your host, Sophia Bethany. I want to thank my dad and our principal builder, Chris Bethany.
0: Thank you.
1: I want to thank Nate Montero for being here today. And I want to thank Big G, Jerry Leffitt. You guys have been awesome.
0: And if you could take us out with a commercial, Paul, we appreciate it. Thank you for all your efforts. Mama Lena, little audio difficulty, but once again, we improvise and we get through it, guys. Thank you for listening, everybody.
1: Let's go. 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

amazing. I love the part of the song where he says, I get off on 57 Chevys. And when he says that, I think of the old television series Simon and Simon, the two investigator brothers, and they're driving a classic 57 Chevy. Gorgeous car. In fact, I think the whole series is based on the car. Never mind them. It's 7 after 1. We are just getting underway with the memories right here. 95.9 WATD, bringing back the golden gems of years gone by.

Under the personal direction of Paul McCartney, all of those recording sessions by Badfinger, because he wanted a Beatles sound-alike group, and he got it with those guys. It's about 14 past one now as we celebrate the memories. And here's a song. I wanted to play this last week, but we had a dump out early because they wanted to take it at the ball game, for the football game. So I never got a chance to play it, because I wanted to play it originally on the day it was it had made its debut, which is October the 3rd, okay? But at least we're getting to it eventually here. And when I first heard this on the air, I was coming home from school, driving in the car, and this song came on. It's kind of a pop folky thing, and I said, I like this. And I said, I think I know this guy. He sounds so, I couldn't place him. And my head is going boom, boom, boom, boom. I'm getting a headache, right? I know this guy's voice. I just can't place him with another song. And he says, there's Dion. And I went, oh, my God. Completely different style. That's what threw me. Because Dion was the king of doo-wop music in New York City. I mean, he was the epitome, right? He was Mount Olympus. And here he was doing this folky kind of thing. And I said, this is different. And this came 5 years after his last pop hit, which was Drip Drop, which was an October song in 1963. And this came along, made its debut in the market October 3rd, 1968. I said, it's different, but it fits, and he's very good at it.

0: That is one tough 45 to find. I've asked people who attend the vinyl collections. You know, they have the big meets, and all the people show up with all their material, and they're buying and selling, trading, what have you. And they say, do you have a copy of Night Theme? They go, ugh. It's almost impossible to find these days. It was on this little label, Y Records. It was a black label, silver printing on it, and it was W-Y-E, Y Records. It was the only hit that label ever produced. And I said, this is a beautiful little tune there. It was a springtime song out in 1960 by the Mark II called Night Theme. It's 1:22, and we have more of the memories coming right up.
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0: Back in the 50s, the classic 50s, when this guy named Presley emerged, people knew right away he was the one to try to beat. And all the competitive labels were saying, here's our version of that guy. Another label would say, no, we have a version of that guy. You know, and Capitol Records was in there pitching, and their guy was this guy. So let's go back. Yeah, who? What? Let's go back to 1957 with Gene Vincent and his Blue Caps.

When Gene Vincent did his concert appearances, he had a gimmick he used to use in his act, and I said, well, I don't understand this at all. He used to wear these leather outfits, leather jacket, leather pants, and he was involved in a serious accident, and he kind of mangled one of his legs. It was really in bad shape. He would stop in the middle of his concert, go to the front of the stage, and all the girls would be standing there screaming, you know, and he'd lift the pant leg and show them this mangled mass, and I said, what is he doing? That was a gimmick he used in his act. Unbelievable. Gene Vincent and the Blue Caps. His version of Elvis Presley right there. I can see the grease of the hair now. 127 is the time as we go through the afternoon bringing back the memories.

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I tell you, if you can't find the original Frankie Valli, get the next best thing, an imitation by Billy Joel, doing the Four Seasons styling right there with Uptown Girl. It is 1:35. Happy Sunday afternoon. Bringing back the memories today as we take you back through the years to the 50s, classic 50s, into the 60s, 70s, and beyond. And it's always tough to differentiate when Buddy Holly is not doing a song by himself and he has the backing vocalist, because he used two groups out there in the his studio in New Mexico. He used a group called the Picks, that's short for the Pickering Brothers, and another group called the Roses. And you have a very tough, difficult time saying, which group is it this time? I believe these are the Picks, with Buddy on the crickets back in the late 50s.

95.9 WATD Classic. Mrs. Robinson. Mrs. Robinson, you're trying to seduce me, right? Simon and Garfunkel. Music from the movies as we celebrate all these tunes. And if you grew up in New England in the mid-60s, when this song came along, you were unaware it was done by somebody else who had it popular across the country and across the world. It was done by somebody else. You heard the other version of it. So people in Greater Boston were saying, Spencer Davis, who's that? They learned about Spencer Davis when it came back as an oldie years later. The version they were familiar with was the one they were introduced to back in late 1966 by the Jordan Brothers.

Can we possibly rescue this tune? I don't know if we can or not. We're going to try. Let's see. What. No, I don't think they want to finish. They feel they've been slighted, but you get the idea. It was the Jordan Brothers version that was in Greater Boston, not Spencer Davis. And now you know why. Because it sounded like that. Anyway, we got the tunes here from 95.9 WATD.

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10: Good afternoon, everyone. For this afternoon, we'll see thickening clouds. There's a chance of a shower late in the afternoon with the temperature reaching a high around 62. Tonight we'll have rain falling heavily at times with a low temperature of 48. For your Monday, we'll have morning clouds that give way to some sunshine by afternoon with a high temperature of 67. Tuesday, it'll be mainly cloudy with the chance of a shower. We'll have a high temperature of 63. And our outlook for Wednesday, there'll be a mix of sun and clouds. Expect a high temperature in the upper 60s. For WATD, I'm Precision Weather Forecasting Meteorologist Mike Redden.
11: Thank you, Michael. At the moment, it's a relatively pleasant day at the moment. As long as there's no snow or

0: rain or whatever. You know, as long as you have no trouble seeing the road when you're driving, you're fine. At the moment, it's 60, a relatively cool 60 degrees, as we once again dip back into the 50s, 1959, with Ronnie Hawkins and the Hawks.
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That's D. Clark. Remember him? Probably best known for Raindrops. It must be raindrops falling from my eyes. Now it comes back. D. Clark doing the old Bo Diddley thing there. The whole rhythmic section borrowed from Bo Diddley, the sound of the 50s right there, with Hey, Little Girl. 7 after 2, 95.9 WATD is the place. And a lot of the artists you are familiar with actually based their songs on other people's material. And here's a beautiful example of that. This is a Pat Boone tune, all right? And if he didn't steal this from the Beach Boys, I don't know where in the world he got it.

These are the times that try men's souls. In the course of our nation's history, the people of Boston have rallied bravely whenever the rights of men have been threatened. Today, a new crisis has arisen. The Metropolitan Transit Authority, better known as the MTA, is attempting to levy a burdensome tax on the population in the form of a subway fare increase. Citizens, hear me out. This could happen to you.

Hey, too, Charlie? Charlie on the MTA. That takes you back. If you're a local, you grew up here. Some of those stops they mentioned, Kendall Square. They say Scully Square. Oh, my goodness. For those who don't know, Scully Square was the beginning of the combat zone way back when. And today it's called Government Center. All right, but there you go. Love that thing. For 5 cents, he couldn't get off the train. We've got you for the rest of your days. You'll die here. Take the back of the bus. We got your memories, 95.9 WATD. Marcy Blaine.

First time I heard that tune, I said, I know who those guys are in the background. I said, no doubt about it. Did some checking. Sure enough, the Del Satins. Hope Dion wasn't jealous, because they were the backing group that Dion adopted. Ernie Moresky used them, but they were a great doo-wop backing group, and they were the standard backing group for Seville Records. She was on Seville, so they brought in the Del Satins and Bobby's Girl. It's a quarter after two. We got your memories from 95.9 WATD.

0: classic platters right there. And you'll never know. It's 2:21 as we celebrate the Sunday edition of our little get-together here. Every weekend, it's oldies, starting at 1 p.m. both days. Unless, of course, we're interrupted by sports activity, which happens occasionally. It's football season. And it's going to happen next week, I believe. I think next Saturday there's an early football game, but I expect to be on right after the game. So there'll be a good portion of the show you'll get to hear on the weekend next, okay? We got your tunes here, 95.9 WATD. Coming up in a moment after a very, very brief break, we're going to take you back to 1960, a big summertime song. And the song was actually printed two different ways. There were two master tapes of the song. Some issues had one, some issues had... I'll explain in just a moment.
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0: Once you hear this tune, you'll probably agree with me. It's one of the best songs from the early 60s. And it's the song that actually really put this guy on the map, because he had singles out prior to this one, and they didn't chart all that well. And once this hit, it hit big, and they reintroduced the earlier songs, and they charted better. So, you know, fame goes with the selling of the records. But they actually did two versions of this, and I've only seen one collection in which they give you an option to play either one. They put both versions on the same collection, which I thought was pretty cool. The first version they did, they cut in New York, okay? And they listened to it, they're going, because they wanted to make sure it was going to, you know, really punch people. And they went, And they're hemming and hawing, they said, let's get out of Nashville. So they did. They all jumped on a plane, and they flew down to Nashville and did the same song, all right? Different people, different performers on it. And there isn't much of a difference between the New York version and the Nashville version. A little bit of difference on the percussion. The drums are more pronounced on the Nashville version. And that's the one that I prefer myself. It's a fuller, richer sound. Not much difference, just a little bit here, a little bit there, but just enough to make the difference. And it's either going to be a great song or a super great song. And the Nashville version is the one that did it for Johnny Tillotson in the summer of 1960.

You know what makes that tune? It's the girl in the background going, ah, she's all over the place. It's great. It's just the right touch for that tune. And I love the boom, boom, boom, boom, boom on the drums. That was the big difference between the instrumental portion of the song from New York to Nashville. They added the boom, boom, boom, and it really made a big difference. But that girl in the background, she's out of sight. She's just soaring through the atmosphere up there, those high notes. Anyway, we got your tunes here and a song that was never played on pop stations. This was strictly for easy listening formats. Elevator music, that kind of stuff. And it came off the Hamilton and Joe Frank and Reynolds album. And it's a neat little tune called Annabella.

There is a subtle spookiness to that tune. It crawls under your skin. It's like, ooh. Yeah, perfect song for Halloween, right? But there you go. The Brothers Four, during a time when there was a big transition in the music industry, a lot of these crazy folk groups were making it out of the pop charts. And people said, what's going on here? You know, he had songs like The Highwayman's Michael hitting number one. Folk songs hitting number one on the pop charts. Unheard of. But they did it. They crossed the line and had big hits. The Brothers Four with Green Fields. Ooh. We got your memories here. 95.9 WATD. And a song that came out. If you were buying Christmas music as a gift for anybody way back when, you had to hurry on this one because it made its debut, I think it was about 2 weeks before Christmas, before the holiday, a brand new single out, and I said, this one's gonna soar.

those big summertime smashes from 1969. There were a lot of them out that summer. A lot of good summertime songs in 69. That was one of them. Yeah, Mick and the Stones with Honky Tonk Woman. 2:45, quarter before the hour of 3, as we make our way through a Sunday afternoon, bringing back a lot of these lost little gems. And one of my personal favorites from, my days of carrying papers. I was a newspaper boy. You know, walking around the block, throwing a paper here, throwing a paper there. It was the dead of winter. It was 1960 for Steve Lawrence.

0: By golly, I remember the day I bought that record. I loved that song so much. It was one of your slow dance favorites from 1959. And I said, this is a great song, you know. And I bought it and I played, flipped it over. And I said, the other side's not bad, the B-side. It's about a girl named Juella. Cute little tune. But there you go, Phil Phillips and the Twilights. That's what it says on the label, but you can't always believe what you read. His real name is not Phillips, it's Baptiste. So what's wrong with the name Baptiste? Nothing. Phil Baptiste and the Twilights? Big deal. Phil Phillips and the Twilights and the Sea of Love. It's 2:59. Whoop. Hello there. Something just... What happened? Oh, we'll pick that up later. Okay. It's 2:51 as we celebrate the memories, which is what Saturdays and Sundays are all about around here. And we got a check on South Shore weather.
1: Good afternoon, everyone. For this afternoon, we'll see thickening clouds. There's a chance of a shower late in the afternoon with the temperature reaching a high around 62. Tonight, we'll have rain falling heavily at times with a low temperature of 48. For your Monday, we'll have morning clouds that give way to some sunshine by afternoon with a high temperature of 67. Tuesday, it'll be mainly cloudy with a chance of a shower. We'll have a high temperature of 63. And our outlook for Wednesday, there'll be a mix of sun and clouds. Expect a high temperature in the upper 60s. For WATD, I'm Precision Weather Forecasting Meteorologist Mike Redden.
0: And we are still holding quite strong and quite steady. It's 60 degrees outside our studios.
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0: I've discussed this song a number of times with Ed Bowen. You've heard him on Saturday night here. The oldies fanatic from the late 50s into the early 60s. And we talked about this song, and I said, Ed, I don't understand it. And he goes, I don't either, because this song was from Eddie Cochran, and we've heard all his singles. You know, how far can you push Summertime Blues over and over and over and never give credit to what we considered the best single he ever did? And the thing is, it never sold because it never charted. Nobody played this song from Eddie Cochran.

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That's one of those oldies that's not only is it a lost oldie, it's an oldie that puts a smile on your face when you hear it because you suddenly say, oh, I remember that song. And you go, oh, yeah, brings back great memories, right? Ron Holden was the guy's name, and he never came back with a follow-up tune, oddly enough, because it was a very successful song. I'm sure it sold very well, and he had the wherewithal to record one album on Delphi Records, and it was 8 or 9 tracks on there. And there's another song on the collection. It sounds just like that song. It's like a slight variation, but you'd say that's like, you know, Love You So, the second. It sounds just like it. He copycatted the song. And I said, that could have been put out as a single. Nothing. It was a one-hit wonder, and then he was history. Ron Holden, the classic Love You So. 3:13, 95.9 WATD. And how about another October debut tune? And this one's a little bit odd, simply because we broke this late. We are usually famous for breaking songs very early, months ahead of other markets, and we were stragglers as far as this song goes. I don't know why. Maybe the fact that it was the B-side of a 45. They never anticipated this getting on the air. This was a filler tune, strictly. And they said, what are they doing? They're playing the wrong side of the song. Why? It went to number one. Think about it. A number one hit that shouldn't have been. And it debuted in the Boston market. It was on the second day of October, October 2, 1969. It took a while to get there, but it did top out at number one.

0: 95.9 WATD, the place for the memories with 10cc. Had a couple of hits in the mid-70s. But the early founders of that group were actually members of another group 5 years earlier. The founding members of 10cc were members of Hot Legs. Hot Legs back in 1970, so they've been around a while. It's 3:21. We have the memories, loads of them, as we supply them for you every weekend, Saturday and Sunday, oldies time here at ATD.
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0: I remember years ago I came across a vinyl album. And I don't know what made me do it, but I didn't. I was going to buy it, and I said, no, I don't want to do it. I'll get it later. When looking for it, it was gone. Somebody else bought it. But it was the East Coast versus the West Coast. The East Coast pop sound versus the West Coast. And it matched up two groups. On the West Coast, it had the Beach Boys on one side of the album and the Four Seasons on the other side. So it was East versus West. And here's my question. Which of the two groups had more number one hits? Think about that. Was it the Beach Boys or was it Frankie Valli and the Four Seasons? Actually, the correct answer is the Four Seasons. They inched them out by one tune. Now, the Beach Boys had four number one national hits, and the Four Seasons had five. So let's go back to the early success of the Beach Boys. Their first number one hit was from the spring of 1964.

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I guess that's one of those tunes that falls into the whatever happened to department, you know? You hear them when they're popular, and once they fade away, you never hear from them again. Unless it happens to be your favorite song and you make a request for it. That's the brother of, he's one of the Burnetts. That's Dorsey Burnett, Johnny Burnett's older brother. And he was also a vocalist. In fact, I best remember him not for being a hit artist, but he did a song. It was from a movie. It was kind of a horror movie, and it starred the captain, William Shatner. There he was. It was called Kingdom of the Spiders, all right? And this town is just taken over. It's just, if you are into arachnids, great. But if you don't like creepy crawlers with eight legs, don't see this movie. It'll keep you awake for weeks. You'll be buying cans of Raid like crazy. It's one of those creepy crawler things, you know? It just gets under your skin. And it was a good movie, but William Shatner, there he was. Where are the spiders now, Spock? But Dorsey Burnett did the song, the title song from the movie, and that's what I've always known him for, doing Kingdom of the Spiders. It's unbelievable. At any rate, back to the memories we go from 95.9 WATD.

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1: It's one of those cha-cha-cha records, huh? There were a lot of songs out in that era that had that staccato ending, and you want to go cha-cha-cha, even if it's not on the song. You go cha-cha-cha. Very repetitive. Oh, I love playing original versions of songs, because most of the time, the version that you are familiar with, the hit version, is not the original version of the song. And this is one of my favorites. This song originally was out in 1959, and it was not the kind of song you play on top 40 stations. Home of the hits, you know. They didn't play this song. If anybody played it, they played it probably on country stations. Very limited country stations, because this is a John Loudermilk original. He wrote a lot of hit songs for a lot of people, and he wrote this tune. And it was a hit by Marvin Rainwater, for all you enthusiasts. There's a name. Marvin Rainwater did the original version of the song. And then it morphed after that. There were a number of other people who did the song. It was done in 1968. It was out in the summertime. Made top 20, okay? And then 3 years later, it went to number one. Paul Revere and the Raiders took this to number one. It was a number one hit in 1971 after being out and being obscure by the original person who did it, Marvin Rainwater. The Lament of the Cherokee Indian Reservation.
2: They took the whole Cherokee Nation

Yeah. You ever wonder what these people look like? Then you see their picture on the album cover in the record shop, you go, oh my goodness. I expected her to look like the creature from the Lost Planet or something, with that kind of voice that she had. And I saw her picture, I went, you are kidding me. That voice came out of, she was gorgeous, stunningly beautiful. I couldn't believe it. And the thing is, she was going to stay country. She originally was a country girl. Her roots are in country. And she was very tight with Elvis. And Elvis took her aside one day and said, nope, you have the kind of voice that can deliver a hard, you know, crushing rock and roll. Stick with the hard stuff. Stick with the rock and roll records. That's where you're going to make your money. And she looked at him like, what? He said, believe me, you can do it. You've got the throat for it. Do it. And she did. And she made her money doing these hard records. You know? They sounded nothing like her original hit. Her first single was out in 58. Fujiyama Mama, was it called? A little novelty tune. Fujiyama Mama. All right? And 2 years later, she gave us Let's Have a Party. Wanda Jackson. It's 3:47. We got the memories here from 95.9 WATD.

0: Do you have young kids in your family? If you play that for them, they're going to look very puzzled. They say, what's a telephone line? Yeah, the advancement of technology. They go, telephone line? What's that? Yeah. All of the song hits over the years that featured telephones and lines being crossed or et cetera, et cetera. They have no clue what you're talking about. Telephone lines, that's part of U.S. history, I guess. It's 3:52. We're going to be updating you with South Shore weather in just a moment. Then, of course, another hour of the great memories.
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6: Good afternoon, everyone. For this afternoon, we'll see thickening clouds. There's a chance of a shower late in the afternoon, with the temperature reaching a high around 62. Tonight, we'll have rain falling heavily at times, with a low temperature of 48. For your Monday, we'll have morning clouds that give way to some sunshine by afternoon, with a high temperature of 67. Tuesday, it'll be mainly cloudy with the chance of a shower. We'll have a high temperature of 63. And our outlook for Wednesday, there'll be a mix of sun and clouds. Expect a high temperature in the upper 60s. For WATD, I'm Precision Weather Forecasting Meteorologist Mike Redden.
0: Thank you, Mr. Precision. And right now we've dropped actually 2 degrees from what we were about an hour ago. It's starting to drop now, 58. 58 degrees outside our studios, which is, all things considered, not bad. This is October, people. Winter is right around the corner, so 58, you're basking. Break out the bande de soleil, smear it on, you know, that kind of thing. At any rate, a little bit earlier, I played Uptown Girl, right, with Billy Joel doing his best Frankie Valli imitation. Well, I got one right here for you. And a lot of people never do this song. Even people who know the Four Seasons tunes don't know this tune. I said, where were you hiding? This is the B-side of New Mexican Rose, okay, which was a 1963 late summer release for them. I said, flip it over. You're going to find this little gem. This should have been the A side, by the way. New Mexican Rose became the hit side. It was a minor hit, actually, for the Four Seasons. This one could have been a biggie, because this is Frankie Valli outdoing himself.

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Catchy little melodies back in the 80s with the Pretenders right there. And don't get me wrong, 8 after 4, into our final hour, the Sunday edition of our little program here, where we bring back all the memories, you know, not just some of them. You know, the top 20 songs from each year. You listen to that enough, you go, boring. You have to go a little bit deeper and play the local hits, the songs that were big right around this part of the country and nowhere else, you know. But we got we cover the waterfront pretty much. Here's a song. I mentioned yesterday that there was a vocal version that went into the circular file of this song. I played the original version by The Shadows from England, and I mentioned it was not outdone by Jørgen Ingman, the Danish fella with the overdubbing many, many guitar riffs. His was the famous version. And this was the version that never went any... I don't understand this. At least Country Station should have played it, you know. couldn't get played anywhere. Sonny James, the Southern Gentleman, and the vocal version of Apache.

0: La-di-da, that's the cue to come in. Because it's a minute and 29 seconds long. And it's set a record because it's still, to this day, the shortest number one song in history. And I don't think anybody's ever going to touch it. Nobody's going to touch it. A minute and a half, come on. There are short records. Elvis has one. They're about 2 minutes long, maybe just under. But a minute and 29 seconds, that's tough to beat. So that's the record to go for. Maurice Williams and his Zodiacs, who used to be known as another group. Yep. What he does, he forms a group, names them, and then members drop out, and members merge, and they become other groups. He used to be the leader of the Gladiolas before the Zodiacs. Maurice Williams, great songwriter, too, by the way. It is 4:20. As we celebrate the Sunday edition of The Memories today.
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0: Really? If they do it any faster, you'll think, did I really hear something there or not? They just speed these things up to the speed of light. That's amazing. Anyway, we get your tunes here and something from, we haven't played these guys in a while, the Everlys, Don and Phil.

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0: There's Orleans for you right there. A little thing called Still the One. It's 4:35. And coming up after a very brief break, we're going to go to England from 1969. The song was, I remember listening to it. It wasn't very spectacular, and it wasn't played very long, but it impressed me, and that's why I picked it up. And we're going to play this song, the Lost Little Song from England from 1969, on the other side of a very brief break.
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0: Yeah, a lot of people misunderstood the people who did this song. They thought that they were talking about a body part, because the name of the group was Edward's Hand. Right? And you go, what? The follow-up was by Edward's Elbow. No, there was two different people. One was named Edwards, the other was named Hand. And you say, people aren't named Hand. Really? Remember Mission Impossible? Martin Landau? He played Rollin Hand.

Would you believe I've actually been asked by people, is there an extended version of that song? I said, 7 minutes isn't enough. You want more? Oh, it's true, though. There you go. 7 minutes. The Detroit Emeralds. And that's the kind of thing you'd hear at discos. But it's got a pop feel to it, too. It came from a pretty good album they did way back when. The Detroit Emeralds. And great, great, great stuff. It's 4:47. We celebrate the memories here. 95.9 WATD. As we take you back through the years with the Bird. Actually, there were two versions of this. Cher did one version, and the Birds did the other. Guess which one won out? Was it the Birds version or the Cher version? Cher beat the Birds doing this.

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1: Oh, like when I have to take my ex off my policy.
0: Oh, sorry. 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
1: And can you send them a message and tell them that they have trust issues that they need to work on?
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1: Also, I'm staying in touch with his mom because she's absolutely lovely.
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9: Good afternoon, everyone. For this afternoon, we'll see thickening clouds. There's a chance of a shower late in the afternoon, with the temperature reaching a high around 62. Tonight, we'll have rain falling heavily at times, with a low temperature of 48. For your Monday, we'll have morning clouds that give way to some sunshine by afternoon, with a high temperature of 67. Tuesday, it'll be mainly cloudy with a chance of a shower. We'll have a high temperature of 63. And our outlook for Wednesday, there'll be a mix of sun and clouds. Expect a high temperature in the upper 60s. For WATD, I'm Precision Weather Forecasting Meteorologist Mike Redden.
10: And it's still dropping steadily here. Every half hour or so, we're dropping another degree. So it's very gradually cooling off, down to 56. 56 degrees outside our studios on this October afternoon as we celebrate the memories. First time you heard this, what did you think? First time I heard it, I said, that's taken from a Russian folk song. The Russian melody, it stands out all over this tune, and nobody noticed it. And it is, it's based on an old Russian folk song, and it was a number one bubblegum hit.

But do you really have to think about it? Right? Sitting there, hugging the pillow. Oh, get a crayon and draw a face on the pillow. You found a new love. Talk about loneliness. We got your memories here at 95.9 WATD. We'll leave you with Lionel Richie and an invite to do it next weekend. 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
1: ABC News, I'm Mike Dabusky. There's been another strike on the airport in Riyadh, Saudi Arabia. Officials there say there have been injuries, and they're working to assess the extent of the damage. Ukrainian officials are pushing back against comments from President Trump, who's been calling on Ukrainians to elect a new president. ABC's Chuck Sievertson.
2: 4 weeks after signing into law more sanctions on Russia, President Trump now blaming Ukraine's leader.
3: Well, I think he should have an election. And he could have settled this thing many times.
2: Ukrainian officials rejecting that, including Member of Parliament Kira Rudik.
4: And it's up to no other leader than Ukrainian people whom and when we will be electing.
2: Visiting President Zelensky Friday in Ukraine, pledging continued support, a group of Republican and Democratic U.S. lawmakers.
1: Earlier today, Ukraine said Russia launched another strike on a Kharkiv power plant after President Trump claimed the two sides had agreed to an energy ceasefire. This is ABC News. Flu season is here a little earlier than normal. The California Department of Health now says 26 people have already died from flu-related complications. Doctors say now is the time to get vaccinated. A pilot program is being tested in England, having patients attend soccer games to lift depression and improve mental health. ABC's Chuck Sievertson.
2: It's called Football on Prescription, introduced by a British lawmaker who's also a physician, Simon Ofer, and a green energy tycoon, Dale Vince. Patients get free tickets and are met by regular fans before games. The doc previously prescribed comedy and gardening amid his own concerns about what he considers overprescription of antidepressants. Other docs offered one patient nature, art, or talking therapy, but she says attending soccer games with her son has really given her a lift.
1: And in Chicago, it is marathon day. Some 55,000 runners are hitting the pavement. The race winds through 29 Chicago neighborhoods. I'm Mike Dabusky, ABC News.
5: Good afternoon, everyone. For this afternoon, we'll see thickening clouds. There's a chance of a shower late in the afternoon, with the temperature reaching a high around 62. Tonight, we'll have rain falling heavily at times, with a low temperature of 48. For your Monday, we'll have morning clouds that give way to some sunshine by afternoon, with a high temperature of 67. Tuesday, it'll be mainly cloudy with a chance of a shower. We'll have a high temperature of 63. And our outlook for Wednesday, there'll be a mix of sun and clouds. Expect a high temperature in the upper 60s. For WATD, I'm Precision Weather Forecasting Meteorologist Mike Redden.
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6: Welcome in. 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Quinn Kelly with you, welcoming you into the Sports Exchange. Oh boy, back at it again this weekend, and full disclosure, we are coming in off the top here. This is going to be a pre-recorded edition of the Sports Exchange here on this holiday weekend. Hope everybody's enjoying the weekend. Hope everybody's still getting the three-day weekend. I know that's becoming a rarer and rarer thing, it would seem. But if you are, well, enjoy the fact that you don't have to get up for work tomorrow. And if you're not, well, enjoy the Sports Exchange nevertheless. We're going to have a fun show for you this weekend, mostly just featuring the voices of some of our South Shore high school football teams. Some of the South Shore's best, as we're going to be rerunning some interviews that we've done so far this season. We are going to have here in hour number one a visit coming up actually very shortly with the Norwell Clippers. We're going to follow that up with an interview with the Cohasset Skippers. And then hour number two comes your way with an interview with the Scituate Sailors. So we're going to have all of that for you coming up here this evening on the Sports Exchange. Plus, we're going to do a little MLB playoff check-in, some thoughts on where things stand in the MLB playoffs, and we'll talk about plenty more here as we guide you through the show here this Sunday evening. If you do have any questions or any comments, the text line is always open, and I'm sure producer Tim can get anything that you've got over to us. 781-837-4900, WATD text line. 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And you can check in with us on Instagram. Search WATD Sports. You can find us there. The Instagram has really taken off here in short order. There's a lot of good content there. That's kind of the mainstream now. So find WATD Sports on Instagram for everything there. We also have our YouTube channel up and active, the WATD Fantasy Draft airing every week. You can get your glibs on that, if you will.

0: We'll have a new draft coming out this Wednesday. It airs every Wednesday at 7 o'clock on our WATD YouTube channel. So look out for that. And personally, I'm on Instagram as well, QuinnKelly959WATD. If you want to go ahead and give a follow, gets you updated on everything going on here on this show, on the afternoon show, and all that jazz. So find us on socials and get ready. We got a fun show coming up here. We're going to dive right in, first and foremost, to our interview with the Norwell Clippers.
1: First, we welcome in George Bonnevy, Jack Lucarelli, Colin Gerhardt, Xander Wilkinson, and Ryan Bonzani. Welcome in, boys, and congratulations. Big win over Abington. Thanks for joining us.
2: Thank you for having us.
3: Thank you for having us.
1: Yeah, fun game against Abington. We were talking just a little bit here. Great environment walking into that game. Certainly felt like a big game. I'll ask you guys this. I know it's early in the season. That's the opening night of league play. For us, and I think for people from the outside, you see the first power rankings. You guys are both up near the top of D6. We know the way the league has gone the last couple of years. Did this feel like as important a game as it went towards the league title picture inside for you guys as it did for us on the outside?
2: Yeah, I mean, I'd definitely say so. Every time we play Abington, we know it's going to be a good game. The atmosphere at their house, they get the light show and everything, so that, I feel like that does add something. Yeah. Every year we also battle it out. Last year we lost one to them, so I feel like that didn't sit well with us. Mm. And we know that like it's the start of league play for us, so it was a big one for us.
4: We also felt that going into it, we knew that that game could be the deciding factor of who wins the league. So all week we were just talking about how important it was and how it could be important in the end.
1: That was exactly what you saw last year, and I'm glad you bring that up. Jack, I mean, you're kind of in a unique position in that you played them all 4 years. So you guys were 3-0 or 4-0, I think. 3-0 going into last year. Mm-hmm. Tough loss, and you get one back this year. How much did last year's game kind of carry in the week leading up? How much was that a motivating factor for you guys?
2: It was definitely a huge motivating factor for us. I mean, all offseason we get up 6 a.m. lifts, and I mean, all we talk about is the two losses we had in the regular season, Scituate and Abington. And I mean, neither of them sat well with us. And to get them back this year, to get Abington back this year, felt pretty sweet.
1: 3-1 start to the season. You guys are rocking and rolling. And I think the best part too was seeing the rebound. I mean, we've kind of talked about on the show, like, you know, pound for pound, you guys returned so much talent this year. You get to the Super Bowl last year, come up a little bit short, but you got a ton of pieces all over the board. Feels like you guys are in for a great season. And then maybe, I don't know what it was, I felt like the response to a tough week against Scituate, who's pound for pound maybe the best team in the area right now at least, the response was maybe people doubting you guys a little bit. I feel like Abington was getting a lot of respect going into this game, maybe you guys not quite as much. Do you feel like coming out of that game glad to kind of assert yourself back into the picture? Because it wasn't just a win, it was a pretty handled win.
3: Yeah, in Scituate, we didn't play great. We had to figure some stuff out on the line, and we really had to bounce back. You know, going into Abington against basically their whole town, we had to kind of rely on each other, not just, like, focus on ourselves. And we did exactly that and dominated.
1: Take me inside kind of coming off of that, because you quickly focus on, hey, we want to respond well against Abington. But you can take a lot from losses. I mean, you often learn more from losses than wins. So a tough game in Scituate, what was kind of the mentality coming out of that game, and where do you feel like you guys were able to tune things up?
5: I think during practice we just needed to do better, and I think a lot of guys stepped up, like D-line, O-line. We saw a lot of new faces start on Archie's and against Abington, and they've been doing great so far. So I think those new kids have been a major factor.
4: And I think it didn't matter who we had the next week after Scituate. We knew we were a lot better than what we showed against Scituate. So that whole week of practice, it was more about ourselves and less the opponent. So we just had to get better all around.
2: Well, I'd also say the loss. You said it shows you more by yourself when you lose. I also thought it helped us better understand that, like, we're not easily going to get back there first week in December. Like, yeah. We need to humble ourselves and then focus on the next week's opponent right away.
1: You guys get a down Archie's team after that, but I think the response has been very impressive. 42 points in back-to-back weeks. The offense is humming. The defensive stand, we said you gave Abington, you know, a short field ahead of the half, but realistically, outside of their opening drive of the game, you were pretty locked down, which was kind of, you know, we saw that you guys did that against them a couple years ago. Kind of had a similar feel in reverse to the game we had last year, but you guys were able to kind of take care of business. So now back-to-back weeks, you're cruising again. You're 3-1. You see the power rankings come out. You're up near the top. Let me just ask there. It's early in the season. A lot's going to change within those rankings, but did you check in on them when they first came out?
2: I mean, absolutely. I feel like every team's checking in on those power rankings.
3: Yeah.
2: We want to see where we stand. We want to see where the competition stands, and it's important to everyone.
3: Yeah, seeing Abington above us at first, you know, kind of lit a fire under some of us. Like, I know I was, like, kind of pissed off because, you know, we had a really tough loss against Scituate. We knew we had to bounce back. Had Abington above us at first, and we knew we had to make a statement, and that's what we did.
1: Yeah, absolutely. That is. Take me inside the game a little bit. Let's talk about where things go. You come right down the field. You have a great first drive, but, I mean, really, a big third down conversion. Jack, you have the long touchdown run. They come back and they respond right away, and then you guys settled in from there. Getting out to the 2-score lead and putting a little bit of distance in between you, what was the feeling of the momentum shift there and then your kind of response coming out in the second half when it got tight again? I saw you gave one of you, I think maybe you, Jack, gave a quote about how important it was to make that initial stop coming out of the half there to give yourself some breathing room. But talk to me about just how you took control in the game.
2: Yeah, I mean, coming out of the half, we kind of – offense kind of gave him a touchdown. Defense, like, they got the ball in, like, I don't know, a 30-yard line or something. Mm-hmm. So we knew coming out of half, we needed to stop. We needed to kill their momentum and then capitalize on that after. And that's important. Then we'd go up a 2-score lead, and coming back from that's hard. So.
3: Yeah, before the half, they scored, obviously, and our coach talked about stopping their momentum, like, with whatever we could do. And we did that, you know. Defense came out just, like, hyped up after half. Like, we were all kind of tired before half, and after we got a little rested up and just kind of fired out.
1: Let me ask, because I want to go to the decision that precipitates that, and that's going for it on 4th and 5 on your own end of the field, and giving them that short field right before the half where it felt like you had all the momentum, and that gave them a little bit of breath within that game. And we kind of talked on the broadcast about how, you know, that's a real confident move, and not just, hey, I believe my offense can get 5 yards on this play. That's a move you make if you feel like, hey, we're the better team here, and if we don't get this, we're going to be able to make it. So what did that, you know, I assume that was Coach Pithy's decision. What kind of message did you guys take from that in the game? And then not getting it, obviously, you know, what's the mental response to that?
4: You know, I definitely think going forward is, like, I like the aggression on it. You know, mm-hmm. You always think, especially with our offense, you know, if you give us a little bit, we're going to go get it. We're going to take it. But I think even just, like, losing that, just, like, staying on the field for defense, like, you really get, like, that motivated, like, you got to go right now or it's not going to be good because you know they're going to get the momentum. And we're just really trying to go just tough with a short field.
1: Talk to me about the particular challenges that you face going up against that team. They're obviously, I feel like with each passing year, a more and more capable passing offense as well. We saw, I think it was Nick Johnson, his name, number 8, had a kind of an explosion of a game. He wasn't really on radars and had a big game. Talk to me about the challenge that they present and how you were able to kind of neutralize it.
3: Yeah, we knew they were a good passing team. Our corners had to step up, and they did. They limited them to a few receptions, you know. Corners played amazing. Bonzo played amazing, had a few good pass breakouts, but really came down to the ground-and-pound offense versus our defense, you know. With their dives and stuff, our inside guys knew we had to just absolutely blow their plays up, you know, and that's what we did.
1: Yeah, you guys won at the point of attack. And, I mean, especially when you have a team running their offense, I mean, that's where the game is won or lost, right? It's in the first 3 yards at the line of scrimmage. And you guys just were the more physical team, it felt like, in this. We talked, again, a little bit before you guys came on. They got some big fellas on flipping to the other side of the ball. On the defensive side, they got some big guys, and you were starting to push them. The ground game was working. What was the key to that battle on the offensive side?
4: Took their will away quick. That's it. You know, just going down, especially that first drive, felt like when we scored, it was easy. You know, we had a lot of faith in our offense, and we just kept running it down their mouth. They couldn't do anything. Eventually, they just don't want to play anymore.
1: It felt a little bit, I mean, that's pointed, but that is what it feels like. You know, you get up a couple of scores, and then you were able to kind of grind out some drives, and you take Will away eventually in the game. Jack, I got to ask, I think we have you for 13 career touchdowns against Abington. So what do you like about the matchup?
2: I mean, we're very familiar with each other. It's a huge league rivalry. Sorry. Mm-hmm. So I feel like there's just a little bit of extra motivation going in the game. I mean, everyone gets up for the game. Yeah. It basically decides the league the past couple of years. And this year we wanted to get back at them. So there was a little bit of extra motivation going into it.
1: Yeah, you guys have had the better hand of the matchup, generally speaking, over the last few years here. It was back and forth once upon a time that, you know, well before you guys. But this senior class in particular has experienced a lot of winning against Abington. And, you know, I hesitate to put, you know, kind of the final notes on, you know, your quote-unquote career against Abington, because it does feel like it's not unlikely that you guys could find a way back to each other in the D6 playoffs again. Mm-hmm. So, keeping that in mind, just in terms of message sent to the league, right? I think everybody looks up and says, hey, those are the two teams we're circling this year, Norwell and Abington. Is there an added bonus in your mind to having that game be the first one in league play? Not only to get Abington out of the way, but to say to everybody, you got EB coming up, you got Rockin' coming up, like, that's what we did to them. This is what's coming your way.
3: Yeah, honestly, we just kind of wanted to show how tough we were going into that game. Like, last year, we weren't tough enough. We got kind of manhandled, and just we ended up losing, and it was a huge motivating factor of the fact that we just, like, played terrible last year and bounced back this year and just kind of gave it to them.
2: I mean, Abington's also seen as a respected program. Mm-hmm. That message to the other league, I mean, we can't underestimate EB coming up, then Rockland, then Middleborough. So, I mean, I'd say we set the tone almost with that game, mm-hmm. and then we just got to carry that out the next couple of weeks.
1: Excellent. All right, I want to take a little bit more of a kind of holistic picture on the season. Talk to me, and we'll do that by taking a step back. I've seen you, Jack, but not the collective, since Fairhaven. I know that immediate thought has to be coming off, hey, for you guys in particular, we're coming back next year, and I want to get back there next year. I got another crack at this. What has kind of the approach been this off season? How much did you carry that forward with you into the season, and why is this year going to be different?
4: That feeling walking off that field was awful, awful. Like, the next day we were like, we got to buy in right now. Like, December 5th, we were all hanging out, like, with the seniors kind of last time. We were like, we have to buy in for next year, like, right now. And if we didn't do that, we know we we didn't have a chance of getting back there. And we all bought in all winter, all spring, all summer, and now we're here and we're ready to go.
1: Could you feel a different kind of intensity in the off season?
4: 100%.
3: Yeah, for 100%. Sure.
2: 100%. Well, we also now understood what it took to get there.
1: Sure.
2: So, using that and then the extra motivation added on top of losing, like, you play all that time and then you lose in the big game. I just feel like now we understand what we have to do to get back there, and then we can't lose focus of that.
1: Is there any, I mean, not that it doesn't take away the loss, but I imagine the experience still pretty incredible getting to go and play there.
3: Mm-hmm. Yeah.
1: Are you able to kind of look back on that and reflect in any positive way, or is it just I'm pretty hyper-focused on the fact that the result didn't go the way I wanted?
2: I mean, right now, I'm more hyper-focused on the result.
1: Yeah.
2: But, I mean, looking back on it, sure. Like, when I graduate, I'll be like, yeah, it's kind of cool to play where the Pats play.
1: I got, like, 100 more days, and then I can start thinking how cool that was. Yeah. Awesome. All right, well, tell me a little bit about this season, because I know preseason there was a little bit of a conversation about wanting to add some more kind of dynamism to the offense a little bit, and I think a lot of you are part of that. But talk to me about what you guys are doing differently this year, what you've kind of added to the arsenal.
2: I mean, offensively, our whole backfield returned, and then George and Xander, our line, returned. So we have a little bit of experience, mm-hmm. and guys are stepping up this year. Colin, absolute dog, Charlie Hajar in the backfield with me. So, like, I mean, me personally, I can rely on all the guys around me. Mm-hmm. I don't need to do something crazy. And then Coach Pithy, he's always drawing up some random play that he can figure out, and it always works. So.
1: Good stuff. Let me ask you, Jack, I mean, I think that over the course of a season, is usage rate a conversation? I mean, not just for you, for any of you. I mean, we looked at last year's numbers, and Colin, I mean, for Jack to have the numbers that he had, and there were still being enough ball to go around for you to have the numbers you had. Like, you guys were just an unbelievable offense. But because you guys have so many different guys, is there a talk about spreading the wealth simply for staying fresh and making sure that everybody is healthy for the long run?
3: Yeah, for sure. You know, being able to switch between Bonzo at running back, me at running back, and Charlie, all three, like, whenever we need, and, like, different types of running backs, too, like, makes it so much easier. Like, if he's banged up, I'm here to, like, back him up. If I'm banged up, he's here to back me up. Like, just having that freshness and, like, just being able to rely on each other is so important.
1: And George and Xander, I want to know, just, like, you got some serious dogs behind you. Let me say, first, is it do you enjoy getting to have these guys, and what's kind of the challenge on your end blocking for these guys, or do they make it a little bit easier on you?
5: They make it so much easier. They like, if I miss a block, they can juke out like two more guys and get an extra 3 yards when it could have been like a loss for one or something like that. So it's great to have them back there.
1: Any difference in approach given that you got

0: different, certainly different style runners behind you. Is there any difference kind of guy to guy that you find?
1: Not really. I mean, like, we just try to give them away. And we know, like, if we just give them any sliver of daylight, they can go and hit it. And we know they're going to make plays. And it feels good to just rely on those guys and know that they rely on us, too.
0: Certainly. We talk about all the weapons, Jack. I know that there was at least some conversation about, hey, maybe we're going to throw it a little bit more this year. I know that's something you've been capable of. And this might be just kind of an impression from the outside, but it feels like year by year by year, it's been less and less and less from your freshman to junior year. Now this year, are you guys still focused on, hey, we want to make sure that that's a part of the offense? Like, we know you're capable of it, but is there an effort to work it in? And how do you kind of resist the, we're going to face a lot of teams where we can just run it 30 times a game and win a game that way, but we want to put something else on tape?
2: Yeah, I mean, every team should respect our run game. I mean, that's what we're known for. But our pass game is capable of moving the ball. I mean, we pass more to keep the defense on their toes. They still need the respect and everything. So we're very capable of hitting those deep shots, those quick yardage plays, getting the first down. But I feel like our pass game more builds off our run game, and that's why it can be so effective at sometimes.
0: I was wondering, because we saw there was just one in particular play that really stood out. I think it was just I think just a simple slant route to Cole in this game where you just hit him and he just had inside leverage. He's like 6'5". I mean, that feels like against a lot of teams you're going to see in the playoffs, that's probably going to be there all day. So as you get deeper into the playoffs, you know, presumably say this is the path that we go down here, and you find yourself in tighter games, how important is it to have that part of the offense at least keyed in so that when you need it, you know you can go to it with confidence?
2: Yeah, I mean, I can't take credit for that adjustment. That was Coach Pithy calling that. But that's just, like, nice to have. I mean, Cole's a 6'6 receiver. That's just nice to throw a backside.
0: Short of him again.
2: Have him go up and get it. Yeah. And then our field side receiver, Gouldy, he's a solid 6'4", I'd say. And we have a quick little slot, Woody. So we have weapons all around us, and we're definitely capable of moving the ball passing-wise.
3: Yeah, being able to have those three dogs just support our run game, too, just bring so much diversity and help, like knowing I can run the ball and have my receivers just catch all the time, it's just great.
0: So as we look forward here going down the road in the season, what's going to be the biggest factor in your success? Like taking stock of the first 4 weeks, you're at the midway point of the season. It's crazy that we're already here. We're halfway done for the regular season. Taking stock of what's happened to this point, what do you guys feel like is going to be the biggest key to you continuing to have success and getting on a roll here, maybe going on a run back to Gillette?
3: I think the biggest key there is just really not underestimating any team, really dialing in and just being as aggressive as possible. We have to be the toughest team around, and we know that. We kind of showed it against Abington. That's what we wanted to do. We wanted to be tougher than them, and that's what we're going to bring to every other game we have.
4: I also think, like, it's just staying healthy and being able to lean on all the guys that we have. So, like, if someone's banged up, we have so many other guys to lean on, and which is just so helpful in the long run.
0: Let me ask, too, I mean, this is just the reality of it. You're going to go now four straight games against opponents that you are expected to beat, right? I know that internally it's got to be week to week. Don't underestimate anybody. But is there a certain challenge in that you walk into games now? And, I mean, I know that's the way it's been for you guys for most of your time here in varsity, but there's a short time for Norwell High where that wasn't really the case, not that long ago. So is there a challenge playing that way? Do you find that week to week when you go in, knowing, A, that you're going to get everybody's best shot, and, B, that the expectation now is that you win these games, does that put a little bit of extra pressure on you?
2: I would say it does, but then we have to rise to that pressure. Mm-hmm. I mean, we want everyone's best shot. We want the expectations. We want to be hunted. We want everyone to circle our game on the calendar. And I feel like going into that week by week is slowly just going to prepare us to the playoffs, where every week is just that important. Because then you just don't know if you win or you lose.
0: Awesome. What do you think was the biggest kind of learning experience in going through the playoffs last year that's going to help in the run this year?
3: Definitely just the pressure, you know, having to go through, like if you don't win, you're done, you know? Mm-hmm. Like a bunch of returning guys that already know that's, like, the expectation and, like, what we have to do. Just teaching the younger guys, not the younger guys, but the guys coming in this year, that too, like, that it's that important that we need to just rise to the occasion.
0: And do you try to carry that? I mean, obviously it's not the same way in the regular season. That said, a capable team in Abington, you know, it is sort of that way towards a league title, right? I mean, you still gotta win week to week to week to make sure you lock that down. But do you try to carry that kind of same mentality in a given week that, hey, there's no other option. It's win or not.
1: I think definitely yes, because you gotta set yourself up. You know, to have a good playoff run, you gotta get a good seed, and that takes every regular season game. You can't take a game off. You have to go.
0: So I asked you earlier about the power rankings. Is that something that you feel like week to week is on the bulletin board? You're focusing on where you guys are sitting, and you're trying to make sure that we're maintaining a high seed.
2: I mean, absolutely, because we always have that bigger picture of playing in the playoffs for first week of December. But I feel like we also can't lose our focus week to week. I mean, playoffs is everything, but then you can't get to the playoffs if you can't win these next couple weeks. So
0: awesome. I'm sure we will see you again, but I do always like to just ask with the seniors, kind of big picture here. You know, you're going to have, I mean, these are your last, at most, seven games here. I don't want to be kicking you out the door already, but has there been goal setting just kind of for each of you individually in your mind of like, hey, this is the way that I want to go out. This is the mark that I kind of want to leave here for Norwell High.
2: State championship.
0: That's it?
3: Yeah, state championship.
0: It makes it pretty simple, yeah. Right? It's just one thing.
3: After losing last year, you know, it left a terrible taste in our mouth. I think for a whole month, it was the only thing I could think about, you know, like I just want to go back there. That's all I want.
0: All right. Simple. It makes it easier. It was simple goal. Go out and get it. All right. Well, boys, thank you. We appreciate you coming in. We're going to see you. I think we got you. We'll be in town for Rockland, so we'll see you for that game. Good luck the rest of the way. Good luck next week against EB, and we'll talk to you soon, I'm sure.
3: Thanks for having us. Yeah, thank you.
0: Yeah. All right. We're going to hit a break. When we come back, we should be getting right into the Cohasset Skippers on the other side. We got Sports Exchange rolling on back after this.
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0: Welcome back into the Sports Exchange. Quinn Kelly with you here in hour number one, and we are joined by the Cohasset Skippers, fresh off their big win over Randolph, and we're making a little live transition, so I'm going to have the boys give me first and last and introduce yourself around the room.
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0: Awesome. Thanks for joining us, boys. Congrats on the big win. Glad to have you in here. Tell me, what was going right out there? Jed, I'll start with you because clearly it was the passing offense. You guys found something early. They were struggling defensively all throughout the game. What did you see in this one? I feel like the offense has been rolling the last couple weeks.
13: Yeah, we've been looking really good the last couple weeks. We came out hot. We had a game plan. We tried to run the ball. Didn't look too hot. They got a big box coming up front, so we're like, hey, we got guys, we got wide receivers, let's smooth the ball around, let's throw it, let's put it through the air, and we made plays. So,
0: and it felt like as the game wore on, it did end up kind of setting up the ground game. It felt like mm-hmm. in the second half you were able to get that going as well. But you go into an environment there in Randolph, we were remarking, I mean, just it had been a couple years since we've been out there, and obviously they've had some success, and a pretty good game day environment. It was a live crowd, a lot of people there. You get to go on the road. One of your, I guess, longer road trips. Talk to me about stepping into a, you know, quote-unquote hostile environment and coming out and performing and getting the win.
13: Yeah, I know. Like, the big marching band we noticed when we walked in, you know, make a lot of noise, big crowd, kids everywhere. We got people talking to us as we come off the bus. They're kind of everywhere. But, you know, just got to treat like every other game and block out the noise and play your game and have fun.
0: Talk to me about how important this game was as far as it goes with – you know, with league title implications. I know it's the first game for you guys of league play, but I think everybody looks at you two as the top two teams. So many times in recent years, it has been a really important game as far as the league title picture goes. So going into this game, how much did you feel the importance of it?
13: Oh, yeah, we knew this was a big game coming into it. Like, our coach has been saying all week, like, this is a big momentum shifter and big step towards the league championship. You know, like, this is a really good team. They haven't lost in 16 games or something. It's been a while, and, you know, we know it's important. We want to kick their ass.
0: You were close. You quite caught yourself. I think that we'll check with the FCC. I think that plays. Kind of a slow go in this one, but you guys, you found your rhythm. Tell me a little bit about it, anybody, about through the course of this game where the offense was taking a little bit to get itself going. Maybe that was the ground game early that kind of wasn't working out, but after that opening touchdown, it felt like just a long time until you were able to get back in the end zone. How do you kind of stay engaged through that and then eventually pull away the way you did?
14: I think especially focusing on our defense, I think we got the ball back to our offense a lot. Offense and defensive line, it was a grind. You know, they have the size advantage with us. And I think once we got our first score and they responded with another one, we took advantage of our throwing game, like Jed said. And our line was doing well with the pass protection, so I think that was a big important factor of kind of our success during that game.
0: Not an unfamiliar style of offense you guys go against. You'll see that a lot, and I'm sure once you get in the playoffs as well. But talk to me a little bit about the challenge that presents. I mean, they've got some guys that, listen, the ball is on you quickly, so the importance of kind of winning at that point of attack. Talk to me a little bit about the challenge they present defensively.
14: I think defensively, I would say their line is a big focus, and then their secondary, their linebackers definitely also gave us some trouble. But I think, you know, keeping your head up and moving your feet, using your feet, and getting leverage on those bigger players was a key important factor. I think we also came in knowing that we were going to be a more conditioned team. I think keep chipping away and, you know, tiring them out, giving us that advantage also helped a lot.
0: Awesome. Talk to me, I think I had poor phrasing on my part, but their ground game, what was the key for you guys in this one to slowing it down? What do you feel like was going right for you in that respect?
15: Well, I mean, I honestly think it was game planning wise. The coaches did a really nice job of, while we were on offense, when we could control everything, kind of going play after play after play and tiring them out. So then when they got back on offense, their line wasn't getting off the ball as quickly, and then it kind of all correlated back to that.
0: Goes back to the conditioning piece. Makes a lot of sense. And you guys able to stretch them then down the field. And it felt like that was a big piece of it as well. And even if it wasn't, I mean, you had a couple of busted coverages where you guys got open down there and maybe made it a little bit easier on you, Jed. But then when it wasn't so easy, you guys were winning 50-50 balls. You had a couple of the closer 50-50 balls we're going to see. Jay, I gotta apologize, James. I had you for two, and I think I gave James Sunday the credit on the best catch of the night.
16: James Sunday did not score.
0: My bad on that.
13: It's okay.
0: That was a fantastic play. But talk to me a little bit about that. You guys were battling there on the outside and helping Jed out a lot. What was going on there from your perspective at the receiver position?
17: Yeah. I mean, we came in knowing
16: Jed has that arm to go throw those like big 50-50 balls. He has a very strong arm. So it's great to go into a game knowing

0: our running work doesn't play out how we think it could, we can always go back to the passing game. So when our running stopped a little, it was good to go to that passing. And, yeah, it's just good two-way like that.
1: Yeah, good complementary offense. Yeah. Let me ask you, just older brother, seeing your younger brother have so much success here early in the season, was there a little bit like, all right, I have to have my breakout game because this guy's getting all the headlines?
0: Yeah, puts like a good pressure on you.
1: I like
0: to compete a little.
1: Mike, I hear they call you Moose.
2: Yeah, they do.
1: Why they call you Moose?
2: That was given to me at the age of like 3 or 4.
1: Oh, yeah?
2: By my oldest brother, not James.
1: Okay.
2: And yeah, I just stuck. It went through sports,
3: it's
2: went through school.
1: Yeah, that makes a Moose because he's a dog. Not, what are you, like 12 pounds, 8 ounces at birth, something like that? Big baby, I assume?
2: I was a pretty big baby.
1: Yeah, good stuff. Tell me from your perspective, because you guys have been getting it going, obviously. A quote-unquote tough start to the year, right? You lose two games, but we were talking a little bit on the broadcast. Like, tough start in that you guys have set the bar so high for yourselves, right? Those were two Division 2 and a Division 3 team that you guys go against. I'm sure that you would tell me there were moments in that game you guys could have won both of those games. But at the same time, tough opponents one way or another. So you go into Plymouth North, and it was the ground game that stars in that one. You go into Randolph, it's the passing attack that really takes center focus. Having those back-to-back weeks to get you back to 500 where you showed the kind of full breadth of what you can do offensively, how big have these last 2 weeks been to get you guys kind of catapulting into league play here?
4: I guess I'll start with this one. We got the ground game going early against Plymouth North, and I think that because of the way Michael and Jed were performing on the ground, it really opened up our passing game, and it kind of exposed us to the fullest capabilities we had. I recall Jed threw for over 200 yards that game. So, you know, you get the ground game going, you get your passing game going, and that just opens up the doors for the next couple of games. And mm-hmm. We really took it to them in Randolph in the air just because we knew we could because of how Jed's been performing, the line's been protecting him. And, yeah, we just kind of rolled from there.
1: I feel like you look at, I mean, if you're in Carver's shoes now who are dealing with their own thing, I know you guys are going to have the bye week coming up here, but if you're in Carver's shoes and you're watching tape, it's like, how many different things now do I have to prepare for? You guys have given teams ahead a lot to think about. Let me ask you guys, now that we go back, so last few years it's been 9-week regular season, 8-game schedule, or I don't remember if you guys still did the 8-game, but you have a bye week now this year. You still kind of retain that from last year. Everybody had a bye week last year, but you get one this year. What's kind of the mentality now going into the bye week? You're rolling. You've won two in a row. What's the focus going to be here as you have some time off?
0: So we saw our schedule for the bye week. We have a lot of conditioning. And that's honestly a really good thing because I think the coach kind of realized we're not ever going to really win by our strength.
1: Okay.
0: We're never going to be the biggest team. But being the most conditioned team, I think we've all realized that can win us games.
1: Okay. I mean, I don't ever have any trouble identifying Chris on the field. You might be at least among the biggest teams. That is important. And let me ask, too, just where it comes within the season. It's right at the midway point. I'm sure everybody's dealing with their own different stuff here. How nice is it to just have, you know, an extra few days to kind of, all right, let's let some of those bumps and bruises. I mean,
4: it's very nice, you know. You feel the wear and tear effects of a season early on. But, you know, you just got to take advantage of your rest days, and you can't get complacent. You got to keep up with the physical demand some way, somehow. So I'm actually looking forward to these conditioning days. You know, you can't give up our advantage necessarily, so you just got to keep it rolling.
1: I'm sure Coach A would love to hear that from his senior. I'm looking forward to conditioning. He might make you eat those words. Let me ask you guys, as you kind of go through this now week with a little bit of extra time, how much is it kind of focused preparation for Carver, and how much of it is focused preparation on self and what we need to do as a unit to get better?
5: I would say it's pretty split. I would say, like you said, we start 0-2 against two really good teams. I'm pretty sure they're having a lot of success this season. Mm-hmm. And then to come off of two wins, especially against a tough team like Randolph, I think it's a good feeling. Got to come into the bye week, preparing ourselves physically. That's where I think the focus is on ourselves. But I think preparing for the next back half of our season is definitely a big part of it as well.
1: What do you take from those two early losses? We talk all the time, for you guys especially, in D7 and the schedule that you guys put forward every year, it's not really... I don't want to say results are not important, but you don't necessarily worry about an early season loss.

0: love those outcomes. They're, you know, they're needed, and I think those definitely helped work towards our two wins that we have now. Tough opponents, like you said, and they teach you a lot early on, so I think that's why Coach A schedules our structures our schedule like that.
1: We also have a very new offense. Last year, I think 10 out of our 11 starters on offense were seniors. Now that they're gone, I think the first two losses, it just, like, taught us, like, what it feels like and gives us experience.
2: Yeah, you were sheltered from that a little bit last year. There's no doubt about it. And that you're making my segue for me. So let me ask, kind of, in terms of preparation for the season, you're all, certainly, if not in new roles, in more pronounced roles, and you watched a group of seniors last year do it at the highest level, guys that had been through the program, were such important pieces, had these illustrious careers. I mean, Mike, particularly in your case, going behind Gus and watching him doing it quite literally the highest level. How much do you take from the experience of watching? I mean, and you all participated in one way or another, but going through that last year, how much do you draw from the experience of achieving a Super Bowl victory and take it into this season?
1: Yeah, for my case, watching Gus, you know, he performed at a very high level. He set our school record for rushing and touchdowns. It just shows me, like, what I need to set the bar at. I need to play how I know I can play, and I think our line deserves all the credit for it. And it shows, like, our linemen, last year's line was insane. We had the biggest holes ever. It shows our line that, like, what a good offensive line can do for a team.
2: Did Gus leave you the diet outline behind? No, I mean, he put on like 45 pounds. It's got to be somewhere. So, good stuff. Awesome. Well, I'll open that to the rest of you as well. I mean, especially for the seniors in the group, now in your senior season, it's a tough act to follow, and I'm sure there's a motivation to have an experience as a class that says, hey, we got a pretty darn good class too.
3: Well, I feel like we've been going against those guys, the senior class last year. You know, we've been going at them since we were freshmen, and it kind of, well, not Michael and Jed, but the rest of us, we've been going at them since we were freshmen. It kind of elevated a lot of our skills. It allowed us to, like, ameliorate our own skills, and coming into this season now, you know, we're trying to take the lessons we learned from them and how much they challenge us every day at practice and hone our own skills to project it into a really good season. So
2: I got to give you hats off. That we've been doing this show 7 years. That is the best vocab word somebody has ever come in here and used.
3: SAT story.
2: Very good. Good stuff. Yeah, and I can appreciate that. I certainly can. And how motivating is it to say we've been there, we want to get back there? Especially for the seniors, I got there in my junior year. I certainly don't want to not end on the highest note. So how motivating is that to go and get after it again?
0: Yeah, I would say one of the things that we were talking about first part of this season was, you know, it's never been done before in Cohasset history, a two-peat. Mm-hmm. So I think we've always had that, you know, marked on our schedule and as a big goal for us.
4: Yeah, kind of similar to that, but we were super doubted by, like, our school and other people because we were losing all these people that were such big starters, like Gus and Mike. But that's, like, a huge motivation for us, I think. Yeah. And looking at, like, even the 2021 team, Super Bowl team, seeing that we had two losses and they had two losses to start with, I think that was a huge motivator to be like, we can still turn the season around.
2: I mean, that's exactly who I have in mind when I say some of these early season results don't necessarily matter for you guys. I even feel like we went back to 2 years ago for you when you guys go into the playoffs, and obviously Mike goes down, I think, with mono or whatever it was, and he misses, and you had to completely change the offense on the fly. I still felt like even that team that was I think Coach A's only sub-500 team except for his first year at Cohasset, had never had one prior, you know, now there for 20-plus years. Even that team could have gone on a run through D7. You guys play such a tough schedule that at least through the first couple of rounds, you're not necessarily seeing that quality of opponent in D7. So you guys get a chance to get rolling. You're experienced, you're seasoned. I feel like any group that Cohasset rolls out can go out and get it done. So this year, yeah, I mean, I think that this has been so cool to see the rebound for you, the offensive explosion, beating, and you still beat a team from a much higher division. And then you go up against Randolph, who's given you trouble in recent years. You get it done against them. So everything in front of this group, talk to me about what it's going to take to actualize in that regard. You want to get back to the Super Bowl. You want to have a repeat. What is it going to take to do that?
5: Last year, I know, like,

0: we all went there last year, whether we played or not or got minutes, and we left that stadium saying, even if we didn't make great impact, like Chris played all the time, James had a big role too, even us that did, and Graham, even those who didn't get that same time, we were like shocked. Like, that was a crazy experience, and we want to come back. And we're all competitive. We all work hard. We all worked all summer, routes, lifting, and you know, that's our main goal. That's always hanging over our heads. We think about it. So,
1: and there's a certain benefit to the first time a team gets out there, it can be so hard. You know, you go out to Gillette. I don't think anybody can really prepare you for the experience of stepping out onto the field, being inside the stadium, and all that comes with that. But you've got the experience now, and you've been there, and you've done that. So I think that always makes it easier the next time around if you guys can get there. Tell me about just focusing on kind of league title here. What has to happen for that? Is that the first box in your mind that needs to be checked for this group?
2: I think it's definitely one of our biggest goals. I mean, obviously, state championship is at the top of the list, but, you know, Coach A mentioned it. It's like being able to just get our team on a banner and the gym and whatever, and to have that, it would be a really good thing. And, you know, just be a memorable team would be a good thing.
1: I like that. Awesome. Let me just ask, too. I did just want to kind of get this in. I'd be remiss if I didn't. You guys think you're heading into the season, if I'm not mistaken, with your all-time leading sack getter on defense. Am I correct? Nick Dunn for the year, right?
3: Yeah, Dunn for the year.
1: When did that happen? How early did you know?
2: So
4: we did once.
2: I think he found out during track. I think he didn't happen, but he didn't even know. And then he went to the doctors or whatever and like for something else. And then he found out about it.
5: Yeah.
2: It was something weird like that.
5: I think he heard it during his junior season, but then maybe he heard it worse during track, and that's when he went to the doctors and we found out. There was always a little, like, we don't really know if Nick was playing due to some track stuff, but hearing that being like really the kind of nail in the coffin for like Nick's football career was really sad for all of us.
1: Yeah, it disappointing. And so let me ask you, how do you kind of then, you know, rebound? Obviously, you learn about it early enough then in this case that you know going into the season, but that's one piece on a team that does have a lot of inexperience that you lose, and that's that much more kind of inexperience that you have to work with. So how do you replace a guy like that?
3: I would say replacing him isn't easy, but I mean, I played with him last year both DNs, and he had started the year before, but he's a captain now, and he's helping. He's doing his part. He's teaching the new guys kind of what it looks like and what it feels like to be on that stage. And he's, you know, still helping me at DN getting better. So replacing him isn't easy, but he's doing his part to make it, you know, easier.
1: Easier. Yeah. That's great. I mean, there's a certain benefit to having that on the sidelines as well, obviously. All right. Tell me a little bit about it as we go forward here, just kind of into the X's and O's a little bit. What does this group have to do well to succeed at the highest level? What do you think is going to be the kind of bread and butter, if you would, for this group?
5: I think it's all about, because there's never been a problem with this team, which I've seen. I remember my sophomore year hearing about like the effort, effort in the gym was not there, and on the field was not there. But that's never been mentioned. Even Coach said, he was like, I was never disappointed with this team so far on the effort we give. So I think it's all about learning all of our assignments and getting more and more conditioned, because our team has never been the biggest. Mm-hmm. We never have the most players, but if we're the most conditioned and the smartest out there on the field, I think that can make the biggest difference.
1: Awesome. All right. I'll kind of continue along that line. Jed, let me ask, on the offensive side of the ball, we were talking early about how you've done it both ways. Just from your perspective, because I mean, we talked a little bit about Mike coming in after Gus. You following Mike is big shoes to fill as well. So how much do you draw from what you learned behind him, and what do you guys have to do this year to kind of have that same production?
0: Yeah, I think that class last year was really inspirational. They were all role models to us on and off the field. We're all friends. We're all buddies. We all love hanging out together. Not only were they great people, they taught us all about the game. Like me and Moose, I know we both learned a lot from Mike and Gus. Mike, I text with him every day. He helps me out. I send him film. I call him. You know, we're buddies. And what he taught me, I broke my leg last year, so I didn't really get an opportunity to go in the games, even in trash time, and kind of like figure it out. But my freshman year, and

0: instill through my sophomore year. He helped me, he built my confidence, and he just gave me all these tips from what he's learned, and he had great success. So,
1: well, talk to me about that then. You come off of the broken leg last year, and not that, I mean, there would have been opportunities, but not abundant. So this year, getting the chance to step in, I know you've had spotlight roles in other sports. I know in lacrosse that you've been a big part of that. So you step in here in football. How exciting has this been to get your opportunity?
0: Yeah, I played psycho with all my friends. Football has kind of always been my favorite sport, watching the Patriots and everything. And I thought last year, like, I was kind of going to get a chance to get a taste of what it would be. Like, I used to always come to the games as a kid, and I'd love watching the quarterbacks throw the ball and just being on the sidelines at night, watching those games. That was, like, my favorite thing. That's all I wanted to do. And so last year I broke my leg. It was pretty devastating because I wanted to at least, like, ease into it and get used to the role. But it just made me work harder. And coming in this year, I was even more excited. Like, this is, like, where I want to be. This is what I want to do. This is my favorite thing. So
1: I love it. All right, let me ask the seniors in particular. You mentioned psycho, and I feel like in recent years, as you guys have been having success at the same time, talk to me about just the competition growing up. I mean, we were you Cohasset and Scituate both won a Super Bowl last year. I mean, I look at the senior class, at least at the headline. Grayson gets a lot of the headlines for Scituate. Just talk to me about, I mean, how did you, I imagine those practices from the youth level were a battle.
2: Yeah, I remember practicing with Grayson. He was our quarterback.
1: Really?
2: Yeah, he had a really good arm, and I think he still does. It really prepare you, because I remember our team in specific, how many Super Bowls did we win? Ooh, like five?
1: Really?
2: Yeah, we had Owen DeSalvo. I don't know if you know him. But Grayson and I remember Owen Morley, a lot of those linemen, like, practicing with them and then going into high school football really helped, like, elevate it.
1: Do you guys keep tabs on each other?
3: Yeah. I talk to them pretty frequently. I'll also add on to that one a little bit, James.
4: Please. I started playing football in eighth grade.
1: Okay.
4: And I immediately got thrusted in as a D end on the psycho team, and I had to go and try to tackle Owen and Grayson and Justin Guyette. He was an amazing football player as well. And getting, like, adapted to that level of competition, I mean, especially for, like, my first few weeks playing, it really helped me ease into the role. And it made me a much more competent football player looking back at it, because I was kind of dust when I started. But, you know, you got to just be grateful for the competition you get, because it makes you better every day.
1: I love it. Good stuff. Say,
5: one more thing I would add to that is I think especially why I think Scituate and Cohasset are having a lot of success is psycho definitely prepares you for, like, you know, the mental part of football. You know, it's not easy to pick up, especially when you just start in high school. So I think the reason why these programs are having so much success is that their youth programs prepare you so much mentally.
1: Yeah, absolutely. I mean, and certainly seems it's taught you how to win. that's a pretty big thing. All right, guys, I really appreciate you taking the time. I'm sure we will see you at some point again. So good luck the rest of the way. Enjoy the bye week. Get some rest and enjoy all that conditioning.
2: And thank you.
1: Yeah, well, we'll talk to you down the road.
4: Thank you.
1: All right, thanks, guys.
4: Thank you so much.
1: Yeah. We're gonna hit a break. We'll be back with more on the Sports Exchange.
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11: All right, welcome back into the Sports Exchange. Just another moment or two here left in our final hour, or I'm sorry, in our first hour, I should say. Quinn Kelly with you. A big thank you once again to Norwell and Cohasset for stopping by the studios and sitting with us for an interview. 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And we're not done. We've got more voices from our local athletes. We've got the Scituate Sailors stopping by studio next hour. We'll chat with them. And then we've got a WATD Fantasy Draft on tap as well, plus a little bit on the MLB playoffs. 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
1: ABC News, I'm Mike Dabosky. Ukraine's president says Russia attacked one of its power plants in Kharkiv today. The same day, President Trump claimed the two sides had agreed to stop striking each other's energy infrastructure. ABC News national correspondent Stephen Portnoy says it comes after the president struck a deal for Russian oil.
2: The deal the president announced on Friday stunned the world. It would have Russia providing 300,000 tons of diesel to the global market immediately and up to 3 million tons by November. But experts say a couple of things. One, that it's unlikely to have a major impact on prices, particularly here in the U.S. And two, there are questions about whether Russia can even meet the goal the president announced, because Ukrainian strikes on Russian diesel facilities have recently led to a diesel shortage in Russia.
1: And there's been another attack on that airport in Riyadh, Saudi Arabia, officials there say. It's the latest in a string of recent attacks, including one that killed 13 people, including one American, yesterday. This is ABC News.

0: The Chicago Marathon happening in the Windy City today, and among the 55,000 runners participating is a teenager who was paralyzed less than a year ago. ABC's Rena Roy has that story.
1: 17-year-old Wyatt Anderson and his brother Jack are preparing for the race of a lifetime.
2: It just means so much to me, and I'm trying to do it for people who can't.
1: Last November, he suffered a spinal cord injury while playing basketball, leaving him paralyzed from the neck down.
2: Every single day, it was in the back of my head. It was like, am I going to walk again?
1: With the help of physical therapy, a strong support system, and his own hard work and determination, Wyatt slowly regaining his strength, eventually setting new benchmarks for himself, with this weekend being his biggest one yet.
0: And the prediction market Kalshi has confirmed to ABC they're reviewing some trades, predicting the appointment of incoming White House Press Secretary Katie Zakaria. I'm Mike Dubusky, ABC News.
3: 95.9 WATD. Good afternoon. I'm Dave with you on this news hour. And we get some traffic information I just want to pass along to you. Down in the Hanover area, we've got an accident with two lanes blocked in Pembroke, a multi-car crash on Route 3 northbound at exit 27. That's 139, so be on the lookout for that. And as you travel up through Hanover on Route 3 northbound between exit 32 to Route 53 and Derby Street, you'll find about 7 minutes of travel time through that area. Also, we've got some residual traffic after the Patriots game over on Route 1 northbound between Gillette Stadium and I-95. Still take you about 33 minutes to travel through that area. And on the southbound side of Route 1 between Gillette Stadium and I-495, it's about a 25-minute trip through there. Also in Sharon, on Route 95 northbound between Route 1 and I-93, it'll take you about 19 minutes to travel through there. And it's a 16-minute travel time on Route 95 southbound between Route 1 and Route 495. That's your traffic update. Now, here's your local weather.
4: Good afternoon, everyone. For this afternoon, we'll see thickening clouds. There's a chance of a shower late in the afternoon, with the temperature reaching a high around 62. Tonight, we'll have rain falling heavily at times, with a low temperature of 48. For your Monday, we'll have morning clouds that give way to some sunshine by afternoon, with a high temperature of 67. Tuesday, it'll be mainly cloudy with a chance of a shower. We'll have a high temperature of 63. And our outlook for Wednesday, there'll be a mix of sun and clouds. Expect a high temperature in the upper 60s. For WATD, I'm Precision Weather Forecasting Meteorologist Mike Redden.
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6: All right, welcome in. Hour number two here on the Sports Exchange. Quinn Kelly with you, and we are continuing right along. We've got the boys of Scituate Football joining us here in studio. We're going to get to that interview straight away. We've also got a WATD fantasy draft this hour, and we'll close things out after that in the back nine. So first, let's go. Here are the boys of Scituate Football.
7: Grayson Foley, Tyler Stelgis, Christo Brown, and Owen Morley. Welcome in, guys.
8: Thank you for having us.
7: Yeah, glad to have you. Glad to get our first look at you. Let me just start with game week leading up. Obviously, a lot of teams in the area ended up moving games. There were a ton of games that got played early Friday. Were there any challenges of, you know, not knowing for certain when exactly kickoff was going to be on Friday until late in the week?
8: Yeah, I mean, we went into the week trying to prepare ourselves for anything. And we originally thought our game was going to be Thursday, but ended up kind of knowing midweek that we were going to be playing Friday. Didn't know the exact time, but nevertheless, we prepared for anything. And like any week, we kind of went in with the mentality of, like, they're playing the same weather as us. So we're going to prepare like we prepare every week and just try to put the results on the field.
7: Yeah, what was the experience of then actually playing in it? I mean, it was nasty out there for spurts of the game. Sometimes looked like it let up, but being out there in it, what was the experience?
9: I mean, definitely throwing the ball. I think the rain was more of an impact than the wind, but we had a few guys do a really good job of getting new balls in and off the field, so I think we executed the weather pretty well.
7: Yeah, I was actually surprised from not only your side but also theirs, and they obviously had to throw the ball a little bit more. But we were wondering going into the game if there just wasn't going to be very much passing. Were you guys preparing throughout the week for those conditions?
9: No, yeah, we pretty much prepared like it was just a normal week, okay. Normal weather. We obviously had our like 30-minute throw period every day, go over all the pass plays. Mm-hmm. And yeah, we just prepared like the weather was going to be how it is every week. We played our game, and I mean, it didn't end up being too bad anyway. Okay. So
7: no wet ball drills from Herb this week?
9: No.
7: Wet ball drills, no. All right. Well, you guys go out and get the win. It's been a great romp so far through the non-league schedule. Talk to me a little bit about this one, because you guys were in firm control. You jump out to a 21-0 lead. Everything's cooking. And not that they ever got back into the game necessarily. You had them at arm's reach pretty much the whole way. But there were moments where they were starting to find some successes. What kind of challenges did you see from Marblehead this week?
8: Yeah, I mean, that's a well-coached team. So we always told before going to those games, like, to expect that they're going to also make plays. So I feel like definitely where they had some success was probably on the pass game, and could be because maybe we weren't as prepared for that as we usually are for other weeks. But I feel like once we saw it and once we kind of like dissected what they were really thinking throughout their play scheme, I feel like we kind of bounced back, and especially after like that, I remember second half, first drive, we kind of let them drive down a little bit. We kind of reset. Kind of flushed it, and we continue to play our game.
7: What's the prep? We were talking a little bit about preparation. What's that like going into a week? Obviously, you're going to get into a portion of the schedule now where you know everybody that's lined up across the field from you. You've played them multiple times. You probably played them growing up. A little bit different, especially with a team like Marblehead, not even from the area. What was preparation like for a team that you're so unfamiliar with this week?
10: Well, we went in. We knew they're well coached. And there's no way we're going to underestimate them. And as Grayson's been saying, we just wanted to play our game. There's nothing special you can game plan for a team when you've no idea what they're really doing besides the two games of film you have on them. So, yeah, we just couldn't underestimate them, wanted to play our game.
8: Right, definitely. They kind of added that, like, huge credit to our coaches. Like, they go in day and night trying to review what other team schemes are, what they're going to be running, like the percentage they're running or passing. Mm-hmm. I mean, like, our stat guy, Coach Cadre, is always, like, getting on top of our other coaches, trying to push for, like, what they're seeing, what their statistics are, and really just kind of getting all over what other teams are really going to do or what we think they're going to do going into game. And I feel like that really prepares us more than anything going into game week, knowing, like, all right, this team is 50% pass, 50% mm-hmm. run, or this team's like 20% pass.
7: Sure. Yeah, I'm interested because I think it's kind of, you know, you guys are famously good scouts, and, you know, your coaches obviously work very hard, spend a lot of time on film. You guys step into this high school program, you don't know any differently. You guys have been in such a sustained run of success right now that your whole time with the varsity program has been amidst that success. So you were stepping into, like a ready-made situation in a lot of ways, but is there kind of an appreciation of how easy that makes it to come in? And as, you know, you all have the experience of becoming a new key piece of the team. And when you step into a system that's got the ball rolling the way that Scituate has had over the last 5-10 years, does that make it easier to kind of assume bigger roles as you guys have all done this year?
9: I mean, it's definitely like we just feel like that culture that, like, mm-hmm. we have to step into the people that were before us, like, you know, be at their standard.
7: You certainly a unique position in that way, Tyler. So let me ask you slide over from receiver to quarterback this year. Did you play quarterback through youth?
9: Yeah, I did.
7: Okay, so not an unfamiliar position for you. You knew that you were going to be the guy coming after Johnny. Particularly big shoes to fill there. One of the most successful quarterbacks to come through the program ever. Yeah, what's that been like, making that transition, seeing the game in a different way, and now having kind of a lot of it on your shoulders?
9: I mean, we have a great group of seniors, great group of captains. We know we got the experienced offensive line and a good experienced running back to make things easier for me. And then it's kind of just our coaches, you know, like taking me through everything step by step, like telling me that, you know, like there's going to be some learning curves, but happens to everyone. Like, I just got to get used to it.
7: Sure. And Crystal, we're talking about having a more prominent role. Tell me about stepping in this year. You guys are captains. You're caretaking a team that, like we said, has been on a pretty incredible run here. You certainly want to keep that going. What has the transition been like for you?
8: I mean, the transition is, I feel as if it was pretty easy. I mean, growing up around everyone in this community, it's just, you see it a lot with your eyes and the people around us. Like our freshman, sophomore year, like there was great captains, and you can just learn off of that. And once you're in the environment, it's easy to adapt.
7: Absolutely. Grayson, I mean, you had one of those captains at home with you. You got to kind of experience from your older brother, who is a part of a, you know, I'll say a team that when they came in and visited me was a little bit more maybe talking the talk than I'm getting from you guys so far. they had a little bit of a swagger about them, and I feel like that came from him. So talk to me about that same thing that Christo was speaking to, that learning from the guys that came before.
8: Definitely. I mean, growing up with all those, I mean, it was my sophomore year, so mm-hmm. I've grown up with all my brother's friends and them eventually being my captains and mentors for the way I've played now. Like Willie Robinson, huge inspiration for the way I run and the way I play. So growing up around them was super special, and I feel like it's kind of taught me like what hard work and what proper everything when it comes to football and other sports. But definitely growing up around them, especially my brother, it kind of gave me a gateway to how I should lead this team and how the rest of our captains should lead it as well. And I mean, I'm so fortunate that I was able to play on the 2024 team, and I feel like that's been such a huge help in their like persistence of wanting to win and going around acting like they know who they are. Has really helped us shape the way we want to coach and captain our team currently.
7: And oh, I assume your brothers, correct? Not cousins?
10: They're my cousins.
7: They're your cousins. Yeah. Okay, all right. So a little bit different, maybe not under the same roof, but same thing. You had cousins that went through the program in very prominent roles, so you've seen the same.
10: Yeah, it's definitely like you have your chip on your shoulder coming in freshman year, and the coaches are like, that's a Morley, that's a Foley. Mm-hmm. They know who you are. They have an expectation for you, and it's trying to meet that expectation that really gets you through, like, got me through this last 4 years. It's like, I want to be as good as them. I want to be better. I want to, like, carry my name through the program. So that's been a big help.
7: It's a challenge you've enjoyed.
10: Yes, definitely.
7: Awesome. Good stuff. Well, let's talk about the challenge of the non-league slate here. You guys never schedule easy, and you didn't again this year. You get a Duxbury team that all of a sudden, it's, you know, it's a rivalry. It hasn't necessarily been super back and forth in the last couple of years. And that's a credit to what you guys have done, you know, peaking at the right time, certainly, and kind of keeping a stranglehold on that matchup. How much, let's start with this, how much juice is there still going in? Do you guys feel that it's as big a matchup as maybe everybody else from the outside likes to make it out to be?
8: Yeah, you can never underestimate Duxbury. I mean, I've seen it. I think all these guys have seen it growing up. Like, we go to any sort of home game or any sort of away game, and you see these older guys playing Duxbury. Like, it's been a known fact, especially growing up, that, like, that is the expectation. That is the team to beat. And it's always a blast playing them because they're such a well-coached team, and they're good kids themselves. So whenever we're able to play them, it's, like, it's an honor, and it's always a fun time because, like, that's the team where, like, you know, we're going to put all our eggs in one basket for this, and we're going to really try to go at it.
7: I feel like it gives you a great thing to focus on when you've got them week one. Like, you're going through the off season, like, all right, everything is in preparation to get Duxbury. And the momentum that you can kind of gather from that, and certainly have so far, do you enjoy having them on the schedule as much as you do now?
10: Oh, absolutely. It's, as Grayson's been saying, they are the program to beat. And we got to experience it last year, being the first league team to beat them at home.
8: Yep.
10: And we came in, and like, even if you have that past success against them, like, you still, this the week before, still it's Duxbury week. Like, we have to beat this team, and that's the preparation that we put in. It's a great game.
7: I'll have to ask, because this is something that, just kind of now doing this for a number of years, not something that I necessarily realized and more have a sense of now, but when you guys, did you play them throughout youth?
10: Yes.
8: Yeah.
7: Okay. And how did that go? Was it as dominant as it's been lately?
8: I feel like it's always a game playing them. We always tend to meet them in the playoffs, and for some reason, something would always go wrong.
7: Really?
8: Credit to our youth coaching, the guys who definitely brought us all the way up here, but for some reason, no other team but Duxbury, there was always something that would go wrong, going to halftime, either down or very close, and we'd always have to, like, flip some switch and

0: try to be a lot better in that second half. But they've always given us problems. They've always kept us on the edge of our seats. But it's always going to be a battle against them, and it's always such a fun time going against them.
1: Well, good to get them get the result in your favor and the ones that go on the paper. So that's exciting. Yeah. Let me ask you then, as we kind of continue on through this early portion of your season. You guys were talking before we got on here off air about last year, Norwell game. That was a back and forth game. Luke Raleigh had an excellent game against you guys. That was a lot of fun, particularly watching you two guys duke it out in that one. But a much different result this year. Was there a focus and intent going into the Norwell game this year to make sure that result was very different from last year?
2: Definitely. I mean, last year they kind of did what they wanted. I mean, we pulled out with the win, but it was rough defensively. And that week preparing, it was all about energy and effort and just like being there, being in the moment, and just making the play. Like, everyone has to be as one as what we say. The energy was different.
1: Mm-hmm. All right, I like that. Well, let me ask, I think we probably talked about this last year after that win, but Luke Raleigh is, I mean, at least from a physical perspective, pretty unique, special to what you're going to see this year. Preparation of even, you know, okay, so it didn't end up being as tight a game this year, but going up against a player like that and preparing to have to go up to against that, and certainly from a defensive perspective, knowing the physicality that's going to be required of you, snap in and snap out to keep him contained, how much benefit do you get from that early in the season that you can now carry forward through the rest of your schedule?
0: Definitely. I mean, you see someone of that caliber and that talent so early on in the season kind of prepares you more than you really notice, especially once you get towards the end into playoffs. You start to see these teams that are well-coached, well-formatted, and you have these, like, specimens players. So
1: I still can't get over. Who'd you play last year in the – or was it – maybe it was 2 years ago. No, it was last year in the Super Bowl. They had the running back, the quads yeah. from hell. Like, yeah, that was – I don't know how you go up against
0: that's
1: that.
0: That's what I mean. So, like, you see these guys who are just units, and you're like – what? So, I mean, being able to prepare against someone such as Luca Relli, who is incredibly talented and incredibly smart when it comes to football, prepares us, and it prepares our coaching staff, prepares almost everyone on our team to look at that and be like, that is what we're going to see later in the season, and that is what we're going to have to play. So being able to game prep around it and being able to truly see it and not just look at it over film, it gives us a sense of how we need to play and how we need to approach a week.
1: Tell me about going into league play now as we turn the focus to what's to come on the schedule. This will be kind of a theme for throughout league and then into the playoffs, and you guys are going to have the target on your back. You're reigning league champions. Going into league play, what do you have to do to win another league title? What's the biggest kind of point of focus as you head into a game against South this week?
3: I mean, in the end of the day, it's just another game. You know, we got to execute the same way we do on offense, play hard defense. We don't care about who's in front of us. We just got to focus on our game, play the right way.
2: Yeah, it's just doing your job. It's really simple. Just do your job. It doesn't matter who we play. If we do our job, we'll win. I mean, we play good talent all across the board. Like, our schedule isn't easy. Mm-hmm. I mean, so we just have to focus on one thing, and that's just getting the job done.
4: Yeah, when we're going into league play and we're playing these teams that Scituate's played every year for however long we've been in the Patriot League, it's really about just getting rid of all the mistakes. Like, the early league games, you can get away with having some like dumb mistakes, dumb penalties. But like once you get into the league play, like that, we have to really minimize that and just lock it in for those games.
1: Do you feel the sense of pressure that comes with, hey, we're you know, we're streaking, so to speak, right? We want to maintain. We've won two straight Super Bowls. We won a league title. We want to continue. You know, you set a very high bar for yourselves. Is there a pressure that you carry with you into the season and into these games? Do you feel the weight of that?
0: There's definitely a pressure, but I mean, like, it's you can only really give into it as much as you possibly can. I feel like growing up now in a winning culture around here, I feel like it has really prepared us to expect this pressure, but when we feel that pressure, perform under it. So I remember our first Super Bowl appearance, we obviously lost to Duxbury, but like getting through that season, losing guys but beating these teams that were projected to be a lot better than us kind of gave us that chip on our shoulder we kind of rode for the next year going into that 2024 season, where we had an incredible season. But I feel like we really

0: kept the mentality of chip on our shoulder, but I feel like as we now kind of shift into a more successful and dominant era of the South Shore football across all teams, we kind of take that pressure as a way to like we feel it and we want to perform better. We want to go out there. We want to use that as a motivator. And for any team, we know they're going to want to beat us, and we're going to want to beat them just as bad.
1: I like it. Good stuff. Tell me a little bit about expectation setting for this group, because again, we talked about it. You've won two straight titles. I don't think that there's really any gray area about it. Success and failure is going to be measured on December 3rd or whatever it is, and whether you're there or not. So talk to me about setting those expectations throughout the season, and maybe for a few of you, your role as captain in setting those expectations for the group.
0: Definitely. I mean, we always want to set our expectations high. Like, I believe, like, the minute you set yourself any lower than what you truly believe you can do, you're never going to reach it. So we come into the season, we come to the summers especially, expecting great things from our team. And as the season progresses, we keep those expectations higher. If not, we raise them. So I believe we always will see ourselves and expect great things to come from our team and our program and our coaching. And through this, we've tend to have had a lot of success.
1: Let me ask you guys. I think that a lot of external expectation is that it boils down again this year to you guys in Tewksbury. Mm-hmm. You played them, one of our great Super Bowl games last year. Is there any box score peeking? Are you looking at all and seeing what them or any other team are kind of doing in D4? Or are you guys able to kind of tunnel vision? You don't really care.
2: I mean, it's kind of hard not to sometimes.
1: Yeah.
2: In the end, we're focused on what's going on with us. You know,
1: sure.
2: We got a bunch of important games coming up. The Patriot League, going 4-0 in the Patriot League is one of the main goals we set for ourselves every year. So, I mean, obviously, you're going to see those scores online or whatever. You know, keep those in the back of your head for later in the year. But right now, we're focused on what we're doing.
1: How do you strike the balance of, hey, you know, I have this, as you say, you know, box score information out there, so, you know, whatever it may be, that I can use as a motivating factor. How do you strike the balance of doing that, but also being like, you know what, really, I need to control my controllables. We're walking into league play where we're, you know, regarded as the favorite, where if we play our best game, we should beat every team in league. So how do you kind of strike that balance between what you let in and what you keep out?
2: I mean, last year, I remember when we made it to the Super Bowl versus Tewksbury, I was looking back at their scores. I know everyone was, and they were beating these D1 teams by, like, 30 points. So we were all like, dang, like, this is going to be a tough one. And then I think it really didn't end up being as bad as we thought we were going to be, because, you know, when you look at those scores, you tend to underestimate yourself.
1: Mm-hmm.
2: But, you know, we believe that we have all the chips that we need to get back there. So
1: yeah, you know, there's somebody on the other side that's looking at your scores and thinking that same thing. So I think that's a great point. Let me ask Grayson, I do just want to turn back to you for a second. Coach Devine had quite the quote this week in the Ledger about you, so let me just ask, when you talk about going in with targets, there's you know, nobody's name right now that I think is going to draw more attention on the South Shore perhaps than yours. So tell me a little bit about that individual pressure going into these games.
0: Yeah. I mean, when I saw that, I was a little shocked myself. I mean, I'm super grateful that I have people that see me that way. And I feel like I use it more, less about pressure, more as a motivation to kind of keep that expectation. But definitely going to league play. Like, these guys have seen me for the past 4 years. And if anything, I'm more excited to just go back at it one last year and kind of know the expectation for it, but try to forget everything that's going on online and the social media. And as well, it's hard, and like, you always will see it. Like, I always try to never let it get to my head too much.
1: Sure.
0: Because I have a goal. I have my team. I have my boys, and I feel like they got my back as much as I got theirs.
1: Mm.
0: So I always use it as like a thank you, but I never want to go out there thinking like I'm the best, I'm the expectation.
1: Yeah.
0: Because without anyone I have, without my captains, without the guys in this room, I'm nobody.
1: Mm-hmm. All right, Tyler, let me ask you, obviously very capable yourself, but there is a certain, we were kind of talking about it on the broadcast this week, of you don't need to extend yourself beyond your means because you have a running mate like Grayson. Mm-hmm. So is there a feeling for you of like, hey man, you know, I have almost a security blanket, and then I know if I need somebody to pick me up, he's right next to me in the backfield.
2: I mean, yeah.

0: Obviously, it's pretty easy. I mean, I think...
1: You make it look so.
0: I think I use Grayson's running game to open up my running game. So it's really just, I mean, if Grayson's having a night, I'll give it to him 10 out of 10 times. I mean, why not?
1: Yeah.
0: Yeah, it's definitely like, you know, defenses plan hardcore for running backs like Grayson. I mean, we have a great offensive line. Mm-hmm. So, yeah, I mean, it just... We open up the game for each other. I think that's a good way to look at it.
1: Was there an excitement this year for you personally moving over to quarterback and getting to showcase what you can do in that position?
0: I mean, big shoes to fill, obviously, Johnny. But, yeah, I guess I just want to kind of make my own legacy in a way with these boys. And, you know, like the 24 team, that team was legendary. But I think that we can set our own, like make a new, like – We can be that. We think that we can live up to that standard. Yeah.
1: So. Well, I like that. Good stuff. Do you prefer quarterback over receiver?
0: I mean, they're both fun.
1: Do you feel that the year playing receiver has improved your quarterbacking ability?
0: Yeah, definitely. I think I have a whole new understanding of reading defenses and knowing like what my receivers would want on certain balls, because I've been there. So now, like, I think that definitely helps me in my connection with my receivers.
1: Awesome. Let me ask you guys here, as we just wind things down, goal setting here as seniors on a personal level. This is your last go around. So talk to me a little bit about what you kind of want to get done, and to kind of what Tyler, only a junior, but what Tyler is saying of that leaving legacy, what you kind of want that final note in your last year with the program to be.
2: Yeah, for me, it's just being where we've been the last 2 years. Like, I don't want my senior year to be the 1 year that we didn't go the distance, didn't do everything that we wanted to. So just really just keeping the standard that we've set the last 3 years has been my goal. And obviously getting back at some teams that have been like staying on our legacy, like at Thanksgiving or First Peace South. So just keeping the standard mostly.
3: Okay. Yeah, for me, it's like closing that final chapter of our like high school story. I mean, I grew up with a lot of these boys like playing. It's like a family. It's like a bond, a brotherhood, what we call it in the summer. It's just, you know, every day you're seeing the same people, and it's just, I've been with Grayson and Owen for, like, my whole life. Like, we've grown up on the football field together. So it's, like, obviously want to get it done. Just one last season with them, and just want to close it on the highest note we can.
1: I like it. All right, well, I promised I was going to do it, Grayson. So speaking of last seasons, baseball in college.
3: Yeah.
1: That was a surprise to some. I mean, I'm sure plenty of people do, but no football. And is the book closed come December on football for good?
4: Honestly, it's a tough reality to really look at, but at the moment, and as things kind of ramp up but also wind down at the same time, I'm trying to save my body, trying to save my future, and like, football's been fun, and it's taught me so much, and I cannot be more grateful for everything that's come out of it. But at the moment, baseball's still the root. Maybe some other future, other universe I'm playing football, but at the moment baseball is still the route I'm going. And other than that, just being able to leave a culture at Scituate and being able to truly spend this last year with some of my best friends I've grown up with, it's the one way if I could end any football career, it would be here with my best friends and my family. And I'm so grateful for the opportunities I've been given. And it's what I think I would want.
1: Awesome. All right, very good. Well, we appreciate you guys coming down, boys. Thank you so much. Good
4: luck
1: the rest of the way. Yeah, we'll see you in Hanover week 8. So we'll get one last look at you. All right, thanks, guys.
3: Thank you.
1: All right, we're going to hit a break. More on the Sports Exchange coming your way next.
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0: Welcome into the Week 5 WATD Fantasy Draft. Quinn Kelly, Johnny Rourke, Brendan Connolly back at it for another week. We are past the midway point of the regular season. We are slowly but surely gathering all individual game logs, so hopefully we'll be able to have some type of midseason update on how exactly these fantasy drafts have been shaking out. So we'll get that as soon as we have it. Don't forget to like and subscribe here on YouTube. Go ahead and give us a follow on Instagram, WATD Sports, and on Twitter, at SE on WATD, or just by searching WATD Sports for that barely working search function that Twitter now has. All right, we are going to get right into it. Brendan is picking first every round. I will be picking second. Johnny will be picking third. So let's just dive into it. Brendan, lead us off.
1: I'm just glancing over some of the matchups here. Probably should have jotted down a list beforehand, but I came in kind of hot. Let's see here. I think I'm going to go running back to start this week. And I'm going to go to the Marshfield backfield. I'm going to go with Austin Bossy. They're going up against Silver Lake. It's not going to be an easy challenge. Silver Lake's been having a pretty solid season overall, but I think this is going to be a challenge that's going to be slightly out of their wheelhouse. Marshfield's rested. They've had a week off to recalibrate, and I think they're going to come out trying to put some points on the board. I think Bossy could have a big game, put up some big numbers, and this is an opportunity because I think the Rams will be playing from in front in this one.
0: Pretty good feel for coming in right off the hip. He was high on my board this week. I think that's a great pick. I think that Marshfield coming in rested is going to be helpful. I think that this is a game where they're going to be happy to try to establish the run and just, kind of out-physical Silver Lake. So I think Austin for a big week, and that's a good pick. All right, that will turn it to me. I am also going to go into my running back room. I'm in between a couple, but I think the direction that I'm going to head is out towards – let me see. Let me confirm what that matchup is. Yeah, I'm gonna go out to Hanover, and I'm gonna take Jacob Davison. Had a big week, including a touchdown for the Hawks last week against the Pembroke. I think that they've got a favorable matchup here in Plymouth South. It seems like the offense maybe isn't super, high power this year for Hanover, but a statement win nonetheless against Pembroke. Defense gave them plenty of opportunities. They got enough done. I think that they go up against the Plymouth South team that is lacking a little something this year. Still a big game, still going to be tightly contested, hardly fought. But I like Jacob Davison to have an impact on this week again. All right, Johnny.
2: I am also.

0: also going to go running back. I'm going to go same division. I'm going to go Gavin Brown from North Quincy. I think that's a team that's gotten off, to a good start. 4-0. Now is where you really find out what they're made of. And, I think they're going to have a tough league slate here as they get into that. So, yeah, I'm excited to see what they can do. Gavin Alves, an engine on that offensive side of the ball. So, I think they're going to look to run the ball against Pembroke, and Gavin's the one to do it.
1: Yeah, I think he's one of the guys that I looked at this week and said, probably an upset. He hasn't come off the board yet, right? Only so many picks each week. They had a bye week last week, so that's maybe a contributing factor. But I think a guy that's really, really talented impacts the game in a lot of ways for them. As likely to be a big time playmaker on defense as he is on offense. I think that's a really solid pick, Johnny. All right, take us into round two, Brendan.
2: I'm just trying to confirm. Is Varian off this week, or are they playing St. John Shrewsbury?
1: They're playing Shrewsbury.
2: That case, I'm going to make my quarterback pick here. First time he's gone off the board all season long, surprisingly. But I'm going to go to the Penn State guy, Will Wood. Saw him last week, probably the craziest game of the year against Central Catholic. Had I picked him last week, he would have done very well in the stats wise, even though they came up short. That was definitely one of the games of all time, I think. A 52-51 finish in a loss to Central Catholic. But Will Wood is going to be coming back out here, looking to get some revenge, I think. St. John Shrewsbury is undefeated this year. Sneaky good team. They're trying to climb the ranks. They're trying to make a statement. I think we could see a lot of points in this one. But Will Wood has been looked unstoppable offensively when his name has been called, even without the weapons. He's been doing both facets of the game, passing and running the ball. So I think it's a safe pick this week.
1: Yeah, and I like it particularly when you look at the schedule that's left in front of Severian, and why go Will this week? Four games remaining, and I think that the last two games of the season, Malden Catholic and BC High, I wouldn't really expect to be close, and maybe that means he scores a lot right off the rip, but I think that they probably dial back in the back half of the game. CM going to be a tougher road for them next week. So I think St. John Shrewsbury has maybe the potential to be kind of a similar game to Central Catholic where they get into a little bit of a shootout, or at least stay closer for longer. I mean, you could certainly say the same thing about CM, but I think this is a good week nonetheless to put Will on the board. So good pick, Brennan. All right, I am going to take the first dip into the receiver room. And I'm going to get a guy on the board that is for a team that, I mean, is just flat out struggling this year. It's been a rough start to the season for Carver. There's really no getting around that. I think that this is a great opportunity for them. I don't want to say last opportunity for them, but you've got 0-4 Monomoy on the schedule. You're in the same boat. Both of these teams are going to be fighting hard. They want to get a win on the books. You look at the schedule ahead after this for Carver with Cohasset, Randolph, and currently 4-0 Hull to close out the season. You better go out and get a win this week. So I'm going to take Jake Hyland, presumptive lead target there for Carver. I think that they've got some playmakers that just haven't have struggled a little bit to make plays this year, but we've seen him before. He's speedy, and if he has a chance to affect the game, I think he will this week. So yeah, give me Jake Hyland. All right, Johnny.
0: I'm going to go just another running back off the rip. I'm going to go to a team that's buzzing right now in Norwell. I'm going to go with Charlie Hajar. I just think, I mean, we saw them work Abington. He's obviously a key piece of that offense. They put up a ton of points each week. I think, this matchup with East Bridgewater is a very favorable one for them. I think they look to run the ball, and if it gets out of hand, they continue to run the ball, and I just think they're not going to miss a beat after their big win on Thursday.
1: And I think the benefit of this one is he got a lot of touches late in the game against Abington because they put it out of reach because they'd fed Lucarelli and they'd fed Colin Gerhardt enough. Then they said, okay, now we're going to have a drive where this is your ball game. I think there's a good

0: a good litmus test for both of these teams, both trying to try and keep themselves in the hunt, not just for the Patriot League, but for the playoffs in general. You need a win at this stage of the game. Both of them will be really going all out for this one. I think we could see some passing and some running from both sides, and I think McNulty could put up a score in this one.
1: He's one of my favorite players on the South Shore, just like of a guy that we've seen this year. I think he's just such a high motor guy, old fashioned, hard nosed, like in that, you know, just that perfect kind of, you know, cut of linebacker on one side, tight end on the other, big physical, affects the game. And I think that, you know, from what we've seen from the Plymouth offense so far, a lot of young talent, certainly. But I think Braden's probably the one guy that really poses a matchup problem week to week and this week. So I'd love to see him get on the board here, Brennan. So good pick. If nothing else, a great nod to a very good captain here on the South Shore. All right, I'll swing it back to me. I am going to close out my running back room. And I'm going to go to a guy that got on the board last week, a guy that has been, you know, very good in kind of a tandem backfield. I'm going over to Milton. I'm taking Jaden Dubois. I think that, you know, having Skutnik come back, he got the headlines, but I think Dubois has been very good for them this season. I think that he's poised for a big week. I like the matchup a lot for Milton going up against Needham. You know, we saw had some success picking the Wildcats last week against AB. I'd take him again here this week. So, yeah, give me Jaden Dubois. And Johnny, close out round three.
2: Yeah, I'm going to go wide receiver here. I'm going to go to another undefeated team. I'm going to go to Tristan Lofgren from Hull. I think this is a fun little matchup that they got against the Vikings of South Shore Votech this week. As I said, 4-0. It's nice to have Hull back to the level that we've, you know, grown accustomed to over the past couple of years. They took a little bit of a dip, but they seem to be back here through the first half of the season. So excited to see what they can continue to do. And, you know, I think they are going to work Tristan into the offense this week. So, you know, excited to get him on board.
1: This is a huge, huge matchup for Hull. I mean, I think that, yeah, it's a big matchup. I think you've got a South Shore Votech team that I believe is sitting at 500, but a capable team with some serious playmakers all around. I think this is a really good test for Hull, who maybe has, I don't want to say they've been untested so far on the season, but the competition has been what it's been. I think this is a great opportunity for them to show, you know, there's nothing fluky about the 5-0 start. It's more about us than who we played. So, yeah, I like that a lot, Johnny. All right, Brennan, take us into round four.
0: I mean, I'm just looking, and we have so many of the running backs already picked from the direct South Shore region. I already picked Will Wood to start. I think we're going to rely on his running back in this matchup, too, because I think they could be playing in front. He's very active in the passing game, too, so it could be just double-dipping there anyway. I'm going to go with Michael Kimmelman, who's been their lead back this year, taking over that role. After we've seen a few heavyweights in past years, he's starting to find his groove. He's become one of their leading skilled guys. So I'm going to go with Kimmelman this week.
1: All right. I like it, Brennan. I mean, I think a lot of the same logic that I had. I think this is a good matchup for Severian to put up some points and be in a ball game throughout, you know, from minute one to minute 48. And so I think that's a good pick. All right. I am going to... Who do I want to go here? I am, you know, I want to, no, I can't do that. All right, I'm going to go into the North Quincy matchup. And I'm a little bit undecided here because I only want to put one Raider on the board this week, and I like to. So I'm going to go with Connor Lynch in my wide receiver room and close out my wide receiver room. I think he has made so many plays throughout the course of the season, had that kind of game winner touchdown on the return earlier in the year. 4-0 start for the Raiders. He's been a big part of it really on both sides of the ball, but I love what he brings in the passing, game. I think he just gets so many opportunities. Eric DeLima, you know, rightly draws a lot of the attention.

0: connection. But Connor's a really tough a tough player to defend, and I think he's been big. I was super impressed when we saw him earlier this year against Olive Reims. Had a great game there. He's made impactful plays week in and week out, so I'm happy to get him on my board. All right, back to you, Johnny.
1: I'm going to go another wide receiver. I have a couple that I'm looking at. I'm going to go Nick Johnson from Abington. Not a great performance from them on their home field. They're going down to Middleborough Friday night. They're going to look to get right. I think they're going to look to get everyone involved in the offense. You know, just 41-14 against Norwell is just not going to work for them, and they know that. So I do think this is a get right week for them, and I think Nick will be involved in that.
0: Yeah, he was the guy that I was eyeballing and said, no, can't do that. We've obviously got them in our South Shore game of the week, so I try to stay away when it's two South Shore teams. But I think he absolutely deserves to be on the board this week simply because he was sensational in loss for Abington. I mean, he was a matchup problem. He got close to 100 yards in that game. He was doing everything for them and really just popped. Had I think the first big game for him on the season, kind of announced himself and did it against a really good defensive backfield for Norwell. Definitely bright spot of the game, I thought, for Abington. So love him getting on the board. I think he's totally deserving, if for no other reason than to reward last week's performance. All right, Brennan, round five.
2: Here I was thinking I was going to make a steal because he wasn't listed on our board to start the year. He's been a guy who came on out of nowhere, and I saw him last week, and I was like, oh, here we go. This is my chance to get this guy on my team. But I'm going to go to the same matchup. I'm going to go to Jack Riley's next favorite target, I would say, who's Riley Pease. Definitely takes shots in the end zone for him. It feels like he's due for a touchdown. Last week was a very tough matchup. He had his share of targets, and I think this is a good matchup for him going up against the Middleborough team that is pretty stout defensively, but doesn't tend to, you know, put up a lot of points. So I think this is a good chance for Abington to get back in the win column. Yeah, I think Pease could be the beneficiary of some big plays.
0: And I'll tell you, I love you going double tight end this week. I mean, that's just fantastic. That might be a WATD fantasy draft first, going double tight end, and I love it. You got the big fellas in there. Yeah, you know, Riley had an opportunity or two kind of passing by in the Norwell game, so if nothing else, I'd like to see him motivated to come out and make some plays against Middleborough. So I think it's a good pick, Brennan. All right, I need to get a quarterback on the board here, so that is what I'm going to do. And, man, I really like two of these guys, and they're going up against each other. And, you know what, along the same line of rewarding good play, and because we've got a Pirate on the board, I'm going to go over to South Shore Votek. I'm going to take a Viking. Give me James Akey. 5 touchdowns last week. They put up, 64 against, that's escaping me now, the Tritons. But 64 points, Atlantis Charter. Unbelievable game for James Akey. So he has to be on the board this week. I think it's a tough matchup for both these teams, quite frankly, but it's one that I'm so interested in. I think it's going to tell us a lot about where these two teams are at. It's really important. I mean, we looked at the power rankings that came out on Tuesday, and Votek has some work to do. So I think they're going to be motivated to come out and have a big game. Hull trying to stay undefeated. I think this is just a really fun, fun matchup that's awaiting. And so, yeah, give me Mr. 5 TD himself. Give me James Akey. All right, Johnny, close up round 5.
1: Yeah, so I need a quarterback. I'm going to go over to Brockton. I'm going to go Marcio Semedo. They're 1-3, but I do think they're showing some good fight this year. I mean, Catholic Memorial, that matchup is just a nightmare for them, so yeah. I'm going to flush that game. But, I mean, you know, they played Franklin well. They played Barnstable well. This is an interesting one at Taunton. You know, it's not a far ways for them to travel, but I think this is a good matchup for them. I think it's going to be a good battle. I think they're definitely going to score. And Marcio is obviously a big piece of that offense, kind of the focal point. So I'm going to go with him.
0: I love it. I agree on all fronts. I feel like, you know, turning a corner maybe isn't fair, but I do feel like they're starting to gather some energy. And I completely, you know, 8 teams are going to have CM on their – well, not 8 teams because they'll have Catholic Conference League play, but – a lot of teams are going to have CM on their schedule this year, and you just write off.

0: off the game. I think that's as much a practice for Brockton as anything. And frankly, they kind of limited him. But I think the offense gets back to form this week. So I think that's a really good pick, Johnny.
1: Don't forget the narrative that no one will play CM. So don't forget about that.
0: Yeah. All right, let's go to round six. We all need a defense. Brendan, lead us off.
2: I think I'm going to go Bay State Conference here. I'm going to pick Milton in their matchup against Needham. Rockets just haven't been able to score points this year. They've really struggled. It's been evident week to week, even with some tough competition. They just haven't shown the ability to find the end zone. And Milton, on the other hand, has really picked it up on both sides of the ball since their week one loss to Marshfield. They've turned a corner. They've looked like one of the best teams in the state again. So I'm going to go with Steve Dembowski's group and go with the Wildcats.
0: Yeah, I think that's a fantastic pick. That was a matchup that I was looking at. So as I come to the board here in round six, I don't think we've taken them off the board. I'm pretty sure we haven't taken them off the board. I got two I'm toying between. One way, it doesn't really matter. I'm going with Mansfield on the road at Oliver Ames into Hockomock League play. Just not impressed with Oliver Ames, quite frankly. Undisciplined, prone to turnovers. And, you know, again, with a fairly admittedly small sample size of what I've seen in actual live game action from them. But I just think Mansfield is all that right now. And I think they take care of business pretty handily here. And I think that defense comes ready to go. All right, Johnny, close out the draft.
1: I'll close it out with Weymouth. I think they got a good matchup at home against Braintree. They gave up 30 week one to Taunton, and then since then haven't given up more than two touchdowns. They're coming off a shutout of Wellesley. So Braintree, you know, doesn't move the ball great. And, you know, I think Weymouth at home will be a good matchup for them.
0: Yeah, that's a great pick. They really have gotten it sorted out. That is a fearsome defense. Ty Montero Cooper in the center of it. Like they're I think that defense has come a long ways, and it's helping them to really keep in it right now while the offense kind of sorts itself out. All right, let me run them down here. Out of the first slot, Brendan, your quarterback, Will Wood from Severian. Your running backs, Austin Bossy from Marshfield and Michael Kimmelman from Severian. Your wide receivers, Riley Pease and Braden McNulty out of Abington and Plymouth South, respectively, with the Milton defense. Myself out of the second slot, my quarterback, James Akey out of South Shore Vogue. My running backs, Jacob Davidson out of Hanover and Jaden Dubois out of Milton. My wide receivers, Jake Highland out of Carver and Connor Lynch out of North Quincy with the Mansfield defense, and Johnny in the three spot. Marcio Semedo, your quarterback out of Brockton. Your running backs, Gavin Brown out of North Quincy. Charlie Hadjar out of Norwell. And your wide receivers, Tristan Lofgren out of Hull. Nick Johnson out of Abington with the Weymouth defense. All right, that'll do it. We've got two games for you on Thursday night. We will be on WATD Plus for Plymouth North versus Whitman Hansen. Big game for both these two teams as it pertains to Patriot League Keenan Division play. Excited to get our first look at both of them. That'll be 7 o'clock on WATD Plus, powered as always this season by Chick-fil-A, Hanover. And then on Friday night, our South Shore game of the week, Middleboro and Abington, live down in Middleboro. 7 o'clock start there as well. Go ahead and like and subscribe. For Brennan and Johnny, I am Quinn, and we will see you next time on WATD.

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6: 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We have run out of time here on the Sports Exchange. We appreciate you being with us here. A big thank you once again to Norwell, Cohasset, and Scituate for joining the show. We are going to be back live next week here on the Sports Exchange. 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Until then, folks, have a great night. Enjoy that holiday if you got it, and we will see you next week on the Sports Exchange.

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1: ABC News, I'm Wayne Cabot. A new threat of American attacks did not stop the Houthis from new attacks on the Saudi airport again today, including at the airport, where a strike yesterday left 12 dead, an American among them. President Trump then said the U.S. may join the Saudis' fight. Only hours after Trump announced Russia and Ukraine had a ceasefire deal on attacking energy plants, Russia attacked an energy plant in Ukraine. President Zelensky promising we will stop its strikes on Russian diesel if Russia pauses its attacks. Generators are humming into a third night after a hurricane hit the Florida Panhandle.
2: We are just looking at so much destruction in the Pensacola area. We are concerned with how long it's going to take for power to be restored. But we do think that this was a very strong burst of wind that moved through this area since there's so much destruction right around here.
1: ABC's Leslie Lopez. A wildfire exploding in size in the hills above Santa Clarita near L.A., an area that just got missed by Tropical Storm Rachel. This is ABC News. If you plan to vote this year, maybe you already have, what's the main thing motivating you? Well, registered voters tell the new Reuters Ipsos poll it's the cost of living. 50% say that's driving how they'll vote in the congressional midterms. One place getting a ton of attention is Kansas, traditionally a Republican state. The race for Senate's very close, it seems, between Republican incumbent Roger Marshall and Adam Hamilton, pastor of the largest United Methodist Church in the U.S. And he has thoughts about the Republican attacks on transgender people in campaign ads and also in speeches.
3: Here's, for me, what it comes down to. I don't fully understand everything there is to know about trans issues. I know that there are people, when they're hurt, I'm going to stand by them and I'm going to say, it's not okay to hurt people. That's not what it looks like to love your neighbor.
1: He was on ABC's This Week and says he used to be a Republican. After this weekend, college football has a new number one. Georgia back on top, the AP Top 25 for the first time since 2024. The former number one, Texas, fell to Oklahoma. I'm Wayne Cabot, ABC News.
4: 95.9 WATD. Good evening. Dave Tinley with you. Just want to bring you up to date on some traffic issues out there. Still some residual traffic after the Patriots game this afternoon. Over in the Foxborough area, it's cleared out quite a bit, but we still got some stop-and-go traffic between on Route 1 northbound between Gillette Stadium and I-95, and on the southbound side of Route 1 between Gillette Stadium and I-495. It'll take you about 7, 8, 9 minutes to travel through that area. Then down in the Sharon area on Route 95 northbound between Route 1 and I-93, take you about 10 minutes to travel through there. And on the southbound side of Route 95 between Route 1 and Route 495, it's also about a 9-10 minute trip there. Down in the Canton area on I-93 northbound between Route 95 and Route 24, you get about 5 minutes of stop-and-go traffic there. And then down on the South Shore, in the Pembroke area, we still have this accident, a multi-car crash on Route 3 northbound at exit 27 for Route 139. The two lanes are blocked there, so you want to be careful as you're going through there. And then further up in Hanover on Route 3 northbound between Route 53 and Derby Street, take you about 5 minutes to travel through that area. If you're in Boston, traveling on the expressway, on the northbound side between Savin Hill and Columbia Road, get some stop-and-go traffic there. Also on the southbound side, more stop-and-go traffic between the O'Neill Tunnel and Columbia Road. That is your traffic. Now here's a look at your South Shore weather.
5: Good afternoon, everyone. For this afternoon, we'll see thickening clouds. There's a chance of a shower late in the afternoon, with the temperature reaching a high around 62. Tonight, we'll have rain falling heavily at times, with a low temperature of 48. For your Monday, we'll have morning clouds that give way to some sunshine by afternoon, with a high temperature of 67. Tuesday, it'll be mainly cloudy with a chance of a shower. We'll have a high temperature of 63. And our outlook for Wednesday, there'll be a mix of sun and clouds. Expect a high temperature in the upper 60s. For WATD, I'm Precision Weather Forecasting Meteorologist Mike Redden.
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8: 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So grab a cup of coffee, sit back, relax, and enjoy the show. Good morning. You're listening to McNamara on Money. I'm Alyssa McNamara Reed. I am a little under the weather. Sorry about that. I feel like I'm a little hoarse this morning and I just put a cough drop in. So I'll try to enunciate properly as a result. I'm solo this morning. I actually had a guest lined up. And she was not available this morning, so we were going to pre-record a show. We had all these troubles with the audio, and so that didn't work out. But I am going to use the topic, and I've got a ton of stuff to cover this morning. And so no worries about that. I'm flying solo, but very comfortable doing so. I'm going to talk about insurance this morning, particularly long-term care insurance. I've touched on it a little the last couple of years on the show. It's changed over time. I've been in this business now 23, 24 years, and it's evolved over time. And I'm trying to stay

unbiased, and I have reasons to support this insurance and reasons to not support this insurance. And I'm going to kind of compare it and contrast it today with self-funding for home care, long-term care. Unfortunately, I've become a little bit of a skeptic about the insurance over my career. And I'm going to get into some of the reasons why this morning. I do still think it has a place, and there are appropriate situations where considering this insurance is appropriate and makes sense. I think it's a discussion to still be had with many clients, but unfortunately, I've just become a skeptic. But I wanted to dig into the details and help people understand why, and things to think about if they're thinking about planning for home care later, which is very common. If they're evaluating the insurance, things to think about, questions to ask, and all that. So I will say I'm approaching it from multiple angles, pros and cons, comparing and contrasting. But I think what we call self-funding, or just sort of planning and earmarking certain assets and, planning for this expense using your own money. I think that has become more and more attractive over time, as unfortunately the insurance has become, in my opinion anyway, less and less attractive over time. So let's dig into that. And I am live in studio Saturday morning, 781-837-4900. If anyone wants to chime in, has questions on this topic or anything, happy to talk about something else if that's desired. So I have some examples of how long-term care insurance was priced 10, 15-ish years ago. And I have some examples of how it's priced now, and we're going to dig into the differences. I just wanted to back up and just sort of talk about insurance in general. So insurance is, it's meant to be leverage. And I think term life insurance is the best example of leverage, meaning term life insurance is you buy a life insurance policy, let's say it's $1 million of coverage if you die, and you lock in a premium for a term. It's, 30-year terms are very common, 20-year terms, maybe 10-year terms. So insurance company will say, yep, you can have this death benefit or this coverage for this term, this fixed period of time, and your premium is fixed. And if you die, your loved ones get a tax-free payout. And if you don't die, you get nothing. And you either drop the insurance when the term expires, or the insurance company will just, they'll price it higher and you can keep it, but it sort of becomes undesirable. They just price it much higher generally over time after the term expires. But it's just a great example of leverage, of you pay a small amount for potentially a larger amount. So you're covering a risk with a small amount of money, but you're very unlikely. Term insurance policies are very unlikely to pay out, because sort of priced or structured intentionally by the insurance company to, looking at statistical averages, pricing appropriately. Is this person likely to pass away in this period of time, right? And sort of priced such that it's not likely that someone will pass in that term, and then the insurance company's collecting the money, and very, very few people die within a term. And so it, like, for example, you might have, someone age 40 and $1 million of term life insurance coverage, and they'll have the coverage for 20 years, and maybe it's like $50 a month. So it's a small amount of outlay for potentially $1 million if you die in that period of time. So that's leverage. Term life insurance is, from what I've seen, has the best leverage, because it's very rare that term life insurance policies pay out. So I did a little bit of research regarding what is the probability of use of different insurance coverages, meaning, what are the chances that the insurance company is going to have to pay a claim across different types of insurances? Term life insurance, so it's that fixed period of time and then it generally goes away type life insurance,
only 1% to 2% of those policies ever pay. And that's why they can be so inexpensive, because the insurance company is not paying out a high percentage of claims. So 98 to 99% of the time, the insurance company is just collecting the premiums. And they're only paying out, you know, it's rare, you know, premature deaths are more rare than living to a statistical life expectancy. So that's sort of just the way that it is. And so that's why it's so inexpensive relative to what you potentially to what you have as coverage. Very small chance that term life insurance policies pay out. Then think about like homeowners insurance, car insurance, for example. So I got a little research. What are the chances that these types of insurances pay out? So for a homeowner's insurance, over the course of a year, it seemed, based on my research, about 5 to 6% of homeowners insurance policies pay some sort of a claim. Not necessarily the house burned down, but like, you know, the water damage or you know, wind damage or whatever, a liability, you know, portion of the coverage. So again, small percentage of claim, you know, of the policies pay a claim in any given period of time. So that's another example of leverage. You pay, you know, $2,000-$4,000 a year, you know, to protect the entire value of your home and its contents, and you have some liability coverage. So you're potentially, you have, you know, a lot of coverage relative to what you pay. Of course, those prices have increased over time, and we're all sort of complaining about that in general. But still, it's leverage. You're paying a small amount for potentially a lot of coverage, meaning, but not like, you know, not a high probability that it pays out. Car insurance, similar, but the rate of claims or the statistical probability that the insurance company will have to pay a claim on an auto policy is greater than on a homeowner's or on a term life insurance. So look to like 8% to 10% of auto policies pay a claim in any given year. So we're increasing, right? So the leverage is getting a little bit worse. So, you know, what you pay for auto insurance relative to, you know, protection of the value of your car and liability, more likely that auto policies are being used, so that the leverage is coming down. But still it exists, right? You're paying a couple hundred bucks a month for a few hundred bucks a month or whatever for your auto policy, and it's protecting, you know, the value of the car and plus some liability insurance coverage. Then we get to whole life insurance. This is like a permanent life insurance policy. It's structured so that you can have the coverage forever. It has some cash value, but it's more structured so that if you wanted this coverage forever, you can keep it forever, but you sort of pay in for a period of time. Can be a long time, could be 20 years or more. And then you kind of have the cover. You're hopefully having the coverage forever. So it's meant to be like a permanent insurance policy. And because it's structured as such to be potentially permanent, higher probability that it will be used. Some people still drop them before they die, take the cash value type thing. I don't need insurance anymore. I need this cash for something else type thing. But still a higher probability that a claim is paid. So something like 20 or 25% of whole life insurance policies will pay the death benefit. So higher probability of use, less leverage. Those are priced much higher. You can't get nearly as much whole life insurance or permanent life insurance for the same premium dollars as you can get term insurance. So the leverage comes down because the probability of use goes up. Okay, finally, long-term care insurance is my last example. So I've been talking over the years about how I'm seeing leverage come down on long-term care insurance policies, meaning what you're paying relative to what you're potentially getting has gotten it's gotten worse. It's gotten tighter, I guess I would explain. It's gotten a little bit tighter. And I have some real examples of that here in a moment. So I looked at recent statistics, or what's the probability of use of a long-term care insurance policy. The reason that the leverage has come down and the pricing has gone up relative to the benefit is because it's a much higher probability of use type insurance. So something like 50% or more now of long-term care insurance policies are being used. So contrast that with our first example, which was term life insurance. 1%, maybe 2% of those policies will ever pay out a claim.
So the insurance companies can afford to price them low relative to the benefit or the potential benefit. Long-term care insurance is like almost the total opposite, where they're very likely to be used. And so the insurance companies have to price them such that, well, you're most likely going to use this policy and I'm going to be paying out claims for you later. So then they're having to be priced accordingly. And we've seen, you know, sort of pricing changes and coverage changes over time in this space as a result of, well, people still living long life expectancies, cost of care, health care, you know, increasing over time, and just the fact that these product long-term care insurance is like a newer product than life insurance. I think it's only been around since maybe the 90s, late 90s, and early 90s, I believe. And so just as time evolves and the insurance company has more data regarding how many, you know, claims they're paying out and how many people are keeping their policies versus dropping their policies, lapse rate and all those things, it's just changed over time. So they've had sort of forced to be priced higher over time. So in my mind, when, you know, insurance is appropriate for covering a risk, right? So, you know, the risk of dying, life insurance, the risk of, not being able to work because of a temporary, you know, disability or an illness or something and being out of work, disability insurance. I didn't actually do the research on that one today for leverage, and I'm just noticing that right now. But it's covering a risk. So I do think that, you know, the risk of the financial risk of someone needing long-term care, which is mostly home care these days. Of course, everyone at that stage of life, pretty much everyone prefers home care, and that's really the plan. And if that's really how it's evolved, and that's, you know, the primary plan for everyone is to receive home care, and it's very common. You know, that it's a financial risk because it can get quite expensive. And it is a high probability. A lot of people do need some sort of home care or long-term care later in life. It's a somewhere on my really large outline, I have that statistic. Sometimes I get so overly prepared for the shows that I can't find the information that I was looking for. But I know I had that. Oh, here it is. That gave me enough time to scroll on my outline. The risk is real with the potential for needing long-term care or home care. It's based on my, you know, research from this morning. 60 to 70% of Americans might need some sort of assistance later on in life. And that includes like home care provided by, you know, loved ones, spouses, adult children, you know, family members, things like that. So 2/3 of people might need some sort of assistance as they age. So very common. Most people listening will have known someone that has needed this, and you know, it's very real. If we look at statistics regarding paid for services, whether it's home care or like assisted living or nursing care, you know, in another location, the statistics are a little bit lower, but still a high chance that this will happen to someone or to a family. About 30%, the statistics right now are that are about 30% of Americans will use some sort of paid home care services in their lifetime. And about 50 to 55% of people as they age will need care either at home or in an assisted living or nursing home type facility. So about half of people at some point in their lifetime need some sort of paid home care in some locations. So the risk is real, and it's very, you know, financially, it's very expensive. It's a real financial risk to the portfolio. You know, these things can be $8,000, $10,000, $12,000, $15,000 per month. This can be, you know, substantial amounts of money, and so certainly something to be planned for in some way. So the long-term care and so insurance, let me come back to sort of my original discussion or my original point, is that insurance is meant to be leverage. And so what I've seen is that the leverage components of long-term care insurance policies, and there are different types and we'll touch on them, has just gotten worse over time. It's gotten tighter, right? So less leverage, so less
benefit relative to your dollars. And it's sort of come closer and closer from what I've seen in recent numbers to your just sort of

0: allocating your own allocating money for the expense. It's become less leverage and more allocation of funds, and that might be okay, but I just think people should understand that, like, if we're just allocating and sort of earmarking dollars for care, does it make sense to use an insurance product for that? There are some tax benefits there, no doubt, can't argue that. But there are also limitations, or does it make sense to just allocate your dollars? And so that's really the basis of the discussion for the rest of the show this morning. Okay. First thing I want to get into is I went back into our files. I have lots of clients that over time we've had this discussion about long-term care insurance. And, you know, if we go back 10, 15 or so or more years, I can recall having a lot of conversations and helping people, you know, work through placing long-term care insurance policies. It's never really been a very widely adopted insurance. But still, I've had several clients go through and purchase it, and I just thought it would be I think fewer people present day. I'm having fewer people pursue the insurance, even after looking into it. Fewer people pursue the insurance. Part of that is their decision. Part of that is, from what my opinion and what I've seen, and helping them work through the process of, does this make sense or not? And I'm not gonna, you know, I'm being very open here about it. I've become skeptical of the insurance, I think is the best way to describe it. I don't necessarily think it's completely inappropriate. I think there are situations where it makes sense. But in order to explain that more thoroughly, I went back into my files and I found 15 years ago a client that placed a long-term care insurance policy. So this was 2011. At this time, it was male, age 63. So I went back and I looked at, what did this gentleman purchase for coverage and what is the leverage? For me, I'm a total math nerd. Anyone that's ever listened to me before knows that I like love calculating and spreadsheeting and analyzing things. So and of course I did that, you know, we did that at the time and we worked through and we talk about, you know, you're going to pay in this for this long and you're going to get, you know, this for your benefit. And that's still what I do. But it's just, I'm like, oh man, this is like present day. Wow. This has really changed from what it was years and years ago, but it's been a little while since I went through and did this exact comparison. So anyway, 15 years ago, male, age 63. Purchased a long-term care insurance policy. These are structured as you buy like a monthly benefit and you buy a number of years that you can be covered for. And really then you just, your monthly benefit times 12 times the number of years. It gives you a pool of money that you can use for care. And there are some limitations, like you're capped at that monthly benefit. But really when the pool of money runs out, then the insurance benefit is over. And there is generally an inflation component. So you buy like an original monthly benefit in that pool of money. But then most people, you know, if you were wise and you're buying it in your 60s, for example, you would have added inflation such that, you know, your pool of money sort of keeps up with rising, you know, cost of care and just inflation in general. So this was 15 years ago, $8,000 a month of coverage for 3 years, which was an original pool of money, $288,000, which is $8,000 a month times 12 months times 3 years. So total pool of money. And a 5% inflation factor, meaning that pool of money or that $288,000 grows by 5% annually as long as this policy stays in force, meaning that he pays it. And so I always like look at these as like, okay, well, what are statistical averages? Like what, you know, first of all, the premium at the time was $4,000 per year. It was about $350. Did I do that right? $350 per month, a little bit more than that. And then you're analyzing, okay, well, what's the statistically significant age of use, which I'm going to use 85 throughout the conversation today, because that's pretty statistically significant. Somewhere mid-80s, people are generally like, that's when you might start using or needing some home care services and using your benefit. So $4,000 per year gave access to this pool of money that was going to grow at 5% compounding inflation. So then I do the math of, okay, let's compare this with you take $4,000 a year and you tuck it over into like an account and you just earmark it for your own care. So that's a way of like calculating the leverage. I'm going to give an insurance company $4,000 per year, and 22 years from now when I'm 65, just for example, let's analyze it. What are they going to give me for a benefit versus if I put $4,000 over here and I invest it and I can earn, you know, 5, 6, 7, 8%, whatever it is. And then how much money do I have when I'm 85? And so that's how you compare and contrast the insurance benefit to the, what we call self-funding. So again, I'm going back 15 years on how this policy was priced. And if you, if this gentleman had invested, had tucked $4,000 aside for care, and if he had earned 6% on average for it over 22 years until he was 85, it would have given him $173,000. If he had earned 8% on that, maybe he invested it more aggressively. He had earned, had put my $4,000 away every year over here. I'm earmarking it for care. And I maybe I can earn 8% per year on it. It would have given him $221,000. The policy, the insurance policy, pay in $4,000 at 85 with that compounding inflation protection that was added to the policy and priced in, it would have given him at 85 at $842,000 pool of money to access. That's leverage. So if he had tucked his own money away at $4,000 per year and even earned 8%, $221,000 potentially used for care, the insurance route gives him $4,000 a year over time premium payments, gives him access to $842,000. That's almost four times the benefit. So that's leverage. That was 15 years ago. Guess what we're going to do after the break? We're going to do a present policy calculation and contrast it. You're listening to McNamara on Money. We'll be right back.
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1: 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Just in case you missed it, please enjoy this previously broadcasted episode.
2: Okay, here comes the legal stuff. In our practice, we give financial advice to our clients. We know their financial situation in detail before doing so. That's not the case with callers we may speak with on this show. Any suggestions we make to callers are generic in nature and meant to steer a caller in the right direction. Callers need to check with their own financial professionals before implementing any suggestions that we may make. At times on this show, we talk about investments and investment performance. This is the part where we have to say that investment returns are not guaranteed and that past performance does not guarantee future results. You probably know that, but we just wanted to make sure. So sit back and relax. Give us a call if you like at 781-837-4900. We promise to be polite and speak English.
0: And we're back. You're listening to McNamara on Money. I'm Alyssa McNamara Reed. I'm talking about insurance this morning and leverage and long-term care insurance in specific and sort of that changing dynamic that I've seen over time. And I'm not hiding my skepticism. but we're going to talk through it. Anyway, we have a text from...
4: Yes, from Jim in Plymouth regarding your long-term care insurance. comparison, and I think a lot of people feel the same way. I got a little chuckle out of it, but it's nothing to laugh at. He says, long-term care insurance is too complicated to compare offers, worse than selecting a mattress.
0: Yeah. Oh, is it complicated to select a mattress?
4: There's so many options now. I know what he's talking about.
0: Yeah.
4: You've got the stores, then you've got all the people online. Yeah, I hear you, Jim.
0: Yeah. Sometimes as consumers, we have too many choices.
4: Yes.
0: I agree. How much time do we have? This is one of those days where I wish I had a two-hour show again.
4: Yes.
0: Agreed. I actually think insurance companies are very, very good at making things sound great, they create these very complicated products. Insurance, this is a perfect example. Annuities, oh my God, another perfect example of insurance companies like create these extraordinary complicated things that sound really great, but they're super hard for people to understand. But they sound great. And insurance companies are really great at marketing and selling. I will say that. How long is it taking me to dig in and analyze these things? So like, and the average consumer or purchaser of this type of a product, you know, might have a harder time with this. It might not enjoy it as much as I do, but also doesn't know the questions to ask and how to analyze. So that's the perfect point. That's why I'm here today. I'm trying to go slow so that people can follow my analysis here. I tend to get really long-winded, but I also don't want to get super complicated without sort of backing up and explaining why I'm talking about what I'm talking about. Anyway, thank you for that text. That's a great point. 781-837-4900. If anyone else has any comments via phone or text, comments, questions, etc., let us know. I'm here live in studio Saturday mornings. My prior example was 15 years ago, an example of a long-term care insurance policy that had a great amount of leverage. So, you know, potential benefit received was almost four times as much as what I think this person could have funded, just like allocating the money and tucking it aside on his own and investing and even earning like a pretty good rate of return over a long period of time. Now, when I look at the pricing of those and when I've seen some pricing, so here's another example of an illustration that I dug into for this one is a female age 60, so younger, which is, i.e. a little bit less expensive, but you're paying in potentially for longer. The male-female analysis, I will admit it's not perfectly fair. Generally, females are more, it's priced more expensively for females. They're more statistically significant to use this insurance. So it's priced higher for females. So there's always like a little bit of leverage, but this is a pretty drastic, compare and contrast. So anyway, I will acknowledge that the male female wasn't perfect and it was not intentional that I did that. That's just happens to be what the illustration I had, in front of me from like a real time recent quote. So this was for female age 60, $8,000 per month of coverage for 3 years. So that gives us a $288,000 pool of money in current dollars. So it's, a total monthly benefit times 12 times 3 years. There is inflation added to this policy, but also what's happened in the world of this insurance is that the inflation benefits have gotten worse. To my knowledge, you can't even get a 5% compounding inflation, which is a better inflation, higher growth of your benefit coverage. Now it's like 3% compounding or 2% compounding is what we're seeing. So you can't even get the same growth of your benefit anymore, I don't think. Anyway, this one is, or it's really expensive and nobody buys it. So $8,000 a month for 3 years, 3% compounding, it gives you immediately a $288,000 pool of money to access that grows by 3%. And so I did the same thing where I was like, okay, you know, if it's statistically significant that this person will use it at age 85, let's compare the insurance premiums paid to the coverage they would get at 85 with, what if this person just, you know, allocates, tucks the money aside, invests it, allocates it, and self-funds her care. So this one was, premiums were about $600 a month or $7,200 per year for this $288,000 pool of money that by the time she's 85 would be about $600,000. So 25 years of growth of that pool over the 3% inflation on the policy would give her $600,000 to access at her age 85. Okay, so what if she took $600 a month or $7,200 per year? So same part of the analysis where we would just tuck that aside and earmark it and use that for her own care. So if you take $600 a month and you invest it over 25 years, and if you can earn 6% on it, you get about $415,000. If you can earn 8% on it, you get about $570,000 of your own money to potentially be used for the care. So we immediately see the difference in the leverage. The insurance is giving you a $600,000 pool of money to access with some limitations, tax-free withdrawals, I will acknowledge that, at her age 85, whereas if she just invested the $600 per month on her own, and if she could earn she's somewhere in the range of having maybe $415,000 to $570,000. So not quite as much. And yes, tax consequences, but you can immediately see the difference in leverage. Remember from 15 years ago, the leverage was almost, the pool of money was almost four times less than what the insurance company was offering. This is not, you know, it's not even a 2x factor. You're not even getting twice as much. It's much less than that. So yes, maybe there's still a little bit of leverage here, depending on when you might use the policy and how long you use it for and all that. But you could, this is what I mean by this insurance has really changed over time. But I will say insurance companies have done a really good job of still making them sound pretty good. They've sort of like kept it so that the premiums are palatable for buyers, right? Like they've just kind of structured it as like, yeah, okay, like, you know, the premiums have gone up over time. You know, we're looking at something where it's, you know, this is $7,000 a year. 15 years ago, it was $4,000. Okay, that's just like, you know, life is more expensive. Here we are, you know, 15 years later. But, you know, for kind of similar coverage. But what happens is that the on the back end, the details inside of the policy, you know, are changing. So the inflation, the compounding inflation that's getting worse. So like the policy on the back end has just gotten worse over time, in such that leverage, or like what you get from the insurance company, what am I getting from the insurance company if I'm paying in over all these years? That's really what I want buyers to know versus, okay, what if you did it on your own? And of course we're making some assumptions. Well, you know, my analysis of like comparing it to what if you just tucked the money aside on your own, you know, as you go from age 60 to 85, like, is someone really going to be taking $600 a month or $7,000 a year and like placing it into an account? No, I acknowledge that that's not really reality. I was just trying to compare and contrast, like, you know, the pure numbers of it. But really what the conversation would be is, okay, what are you getting from the insurance company for the payment? What are the limitations? And then are you better off? It's more just like earmarking a certain sum of money. It really probably wouldn't be like you're going to pay in every month for your own, you know, self-funding type account. It would really be like, you know, kind of allocating or carving out some of your dollars and earmarking that for care, or really just using this as a way to analyze if the, you know, to figure out if the insurance makes any sense. I pulled another example of a very recent long-term care insurance quote. This one was for a male age 65. This one, I'm going to start to get angry and like worked up as I work through this one, but I'll explain in a moment. In the world of long-term care insurance now, there are standalone policies, which is more like a use it or lose it. Like you're going to pay in monthly or annually and you have access to this pool of money. But if you never need home care, you never are able to collect off the policy, generally speaking, you know, and you pass away, then you've paid all that money into the insurance company, you got nothing. It just vanishes. It's like, you know, it's like homeowners and auto. Like if you don't put in a claim, you don't crash your car, you know, there's no claim on your home, you don't get anything from the insurance company. So standalone policies are like that. You know, there's all sorts of things, like you can add a survivor benefit, or some of them offer shared care with a spouse. So there's like kind of ways around it. Just makes it more expensive. But so that's not a totally they're not 100% of the time use it or lose it, but often. And the ones that are priced

policy, which allows you to use, and it sort of has like a long-term care benefit added into it. So it's not use it or lose it. It's like, you know, I'm going to pay this premium every month or every year, or some of them are what we call single pay. And if you need home care or long-term care and qualify, then there's like some benefits you can take from the policy. And if you don't need the home care or the long-term care and you die, well, then there's a death benefit. So those are great in concept, because they are not use it or lose it. So when they first came out, I was like, oh, this is great. You know, it eliminates that concern of like, well, what if I pay all this money? You know, these are expensive policies. And what if people pay all this money and never use them? That's a real concern. That's a risk. That's, you know, you're trying to cover a risk, but you're taking a risk. I mean, talk about irony. And so then, you know, these hybrid policies address that. Great. Also, I think also have gotten worse, and insurance companies have gotten creative about, again, how to make them sound great. And when you dig into the details, maybe not so great. And this is where I'm going to start to get upset. But here we go. Very recent quote that was provided to one of my clients, male, age 65. This is for a hybrid. It's a life insurance policy that offers a death benefit and then also some benefits if he needs long-term care services. So it was priced such that these life insurance, the hybrid policies, they're usually like either a single pay, like you put like $100,000 into them or whatever. This one happens to be about that. Like if you have, you know, sizable amounts of cash or like a brokerage account or something, and you have an ability to allocate, you know, funds like that. Or they're like a 10 pay, like you pay a high premium for 10 years and then you're done type thing. They're structured differently than the other policies, than the standalone policies, excuse me. So this one was, it's structured as a single pay. So this particular client had comfortable amounts of cash, and this was an option. Well, maybe one thing we could do is sort of, you know, take this cash here and let's, you know, allocate this for the, you know, your potential need for long-term care or home care. And you know, this is just something that might have made sense for him. So the insurance quote was basically allocating almost $100,000. It was like $96,000. And there was a death benefit, which starts immediately at about the same amount. It started out as $93,000. So like if he funded it with $96,000 and then unfortunately passed away in the near term, there is a death benefit of almost the same amount. And the death benefit grows a little bit over time, not substantially, like over 25 years or 20 years, it was going to grow from $90,000 to $175,000. So, you know, so some potential growth of the death benefit. But then there's also a long-term care benefit. So this is like, oh, you know, death benefit is sort of return of premium type amount of money, not a ton of leverage, but like sort of return of premium. You're not losing a lot of money if you pass away on this one. But then it's, oh, there's a chart here and it's showing he also has access immediately to $395,000 total pool of money to be used for long-term care services, home care, et cetera, if he qualifies. So that sounds great. Doesn't it sound great? You're going to fund this with $96,000. You immediately have almost $400,000 of long-term care insurance. Doesn't that sound great? It does, right? Insurance companies are great at marketing. First of all, he's 65 and statistically wouldn't need it for, you know, 15, 20, 25 years. There is some growth of the pool of money available for long-term care. So it grows from his age 65 to 85. So over 20 years, the pool of money he could access would grow from about $400,000 to $600,000. So there was some growth of that. So at 85, he could have $600,000 of total pool of money to access for long-term care. Plus, there's also a death benefit. So this is what I mean by they're like structured to be like, oh, look at this leverage. However, these hybrid policies are, from what I've seen, they have very low caps for the monthly benefit. So these are structured to like, he's got this $400,000 pool of money he can access for long-term care immediately, but he's limited to $5,000 per month forever. So even 20 years, so right now he could, if he needs home care, he can have $5,000 a month.
I'll tell you right now, that does not cover a whole lot over a month for

for someone that really needs home care. It does not go very far for assisted living care or nursing home care. So first of all, in today's dollars, that doesn't go very far. It may be a little bit of home care. And what I don't love about this is that over 20, even 20 years from now, when he's 85, he still would, yes, $600,000 pool of money, 6x leverage there, but he still would only be, he's still limited to only $5,000 a month to use for home care. $5,000 a month, 20 years from now. Hold on, what's the present value of that? I don't have that on my spreadsheet. $5,000 today, if 20 years from now, spends like, hold on, if I use 3% average inflation, that spends like $2,768. So when he's 85, he has, in today's dollars, $2,700 limit on what he can draw for long-term care. So this is where I start to get afraid. And it's like, oh, well, you have 10 years of coverage. Okay, so because what happens is, you know, they cap the monthly, but you still have that total pool. So how long does that total pool last if you're capped at $5,000 a month, you know, future dollars, and it lasts 10 years? So it's kind of like, oh, this is, oh, great, I have a 10-year policy. But the limits are so low, and the it is not statistically significant that someone would use a policy like this for 10 years. In fact, a male, what the averages show is that a male might use his policy for not even 3 years. 2.2 to 2.5 years is like the average amount of time that a male would need like home care or long-term care. And so the fact that this is a 10-year policy is completely irrelevant in my opinion. And you know, it's just another example of complicated products, maybe hard to understand. What, you know, how do you analyze that? How do you know if it's right? And this is one of the ones we worked through, and I started being like, this is, you know, it's just not, this was not something that was attractive to me versus, you know, if this particular person took 90, did I have that on my outline, Tim? I don't remember. I have so many things on my outline. I think what I did was, what if he took $96,000, like that was the premium payment, and what if he just tucked it aside and invested it? What would it be 20 years from now, versus, you know, what does he get from the insurance? So $96,000 over 20 years, if he could earn 6% on average, for example, not guaranteed, was about $300,000, more than $300,000. If he could earn 8% on it, it was $450,000. So all accessible to him, yes, taxes associated with it, and money comes out of a long-term care policies tax-free when used for a long-term care benefit. But it's, you know, and again, the insurance policy sounds great because, oh, there's this $600,000 pool of money, but it would take 10 years to go through that 10 years of needing the care, whereas it's more statistically significant that he would maybe use a couple of years from this policy, which would be what, with these limits, only $120,000, whereas if he just tucked it on his own, he would have $300,000 or $400,000, you know, with earnings not guaranteed in the 6% to 8% range. So this is where I start to be like, this is, you know, something like that, like dig into it and really think about, you know, and figure out if it makes sense and know the limitations of the policy. I think that's really the biggest point I would want to make when it comes to this particular analysis, is that it looks great on the surface, but understand the limitations and that monthly maximum not increasing for inflation is a really good example of a limitation that makes absolutely no sense to me. That one was an illustration that we worked through and we were all on the same page that no, that one didn't make sense. Okay. This is where I get to the point in the show where I wish I had a co-host. What's going on, Tim? All right. No, I've got seven more minutes to kill. Tim's busy. He's talking to someone else in the other room. Okay. I had one more. Let me scroll to my outline. There was one more illustration that I dug into recently, or maybe people are sick of me number crunching, but

you know, I guess I would just, okay, let's go to where this makes sense. I'm sort of, again, I'm being a skeptic. I'm pointing out how this has changed, I think, not in a good way for purchasers, for buyers of the insurance or potential buyers of the insurance because how they're priced. So where does it make sense? So when I do this analysis, I calculate things. I generally start with statistical averages. That makes sense to me. But if we redo these calculations and we, if someone needed care earlier in life, and or if someone needed care like home care, you know, for a really long period of time, that's where these policies would make sense. That's where they would have leverage. That's where there's a place in the world for these. Also for people that maybe know themselves well and maybe like, you know, it all sounds well and good. Of course, let's acknowledge that it all sounds well and good to earmark a chunk of money for care. What are the chance? But, you know, if it's not out of sight, it's not out of mind for some people. So if we like tuck an account over here and I'm like, nope, you earmarked this for long-term care. And they're like, well, you know, I need XYZ and I'm renovating or I'm gifting or I'm taking this trip or whatever. Like, is it really earmarked for care or not? Know yourself. You know yourself better than any professional knows themselves, right? So if someone really needs it to be out of sight, out of mind, and I really need to allocate my money, then these will have a place. The insurance will have a place. I also certainly acknowledge that if there's an early dementia or Alzheimer diagnosis, for example, you know, mid-70s, early 70s, and if it lasts for a long time, you know, more than the statistical averages of like a few years, that's where the insurance is going to come in and look really good. There's going to be more leverage, of course, if you're fully using the policy and all the limits and, you know, you're going through all of the money or like with any insurance, the earlier you use it, the better. Well, I shouldn't say the better for you, because in this example, that means maybe there was an early, you know, medical or lack of mobility or mental diagnosis. But from like a efficiency of an insurance product perspective, the shorter the period of time you pay in, i.e. the earlier you would get a benefit back from the insurance company, the better it is financially. So that's where the insurance will start to look really strong. My analysis was based on, you know, someone buys it early to mid 60s and they don't use it until mid 80s. And then it's like the statistical averages. So I will certainly acknowledge that, that I could calculate it where, you know, somebody only pays in for 10 years and they're starting to collect it at 70 or 72. And then, you know, God forbid, like, you know, Alzheimer's, for example, where people can just, you know, their body is very physically well, but they need home care or they need to be in a place where there's people around them helping and making sure they're okay. And so that can go on for a really long time. So that's where, you know, that's a really big financial risk. And that's where the insurance will look really good. And I will say that I know people that have this insurance in place now. I have an example right now of a client that has this insurance in place, and they've had it in place for more than 15 years, maybe almost 20 years. And the people that have this coverage and they get to that point in life where they start to need assistance, they are incredibly thankful that they have the insurance. So I will 100% acknowledge that. You know, it's very helpful, you know, when families are analyzing, you know, how much is this home care and how much is this, you know, this particular client is looking at assisted living, for example, a pretty low level of care. And it's like $12,000 a month for each of them. And that's a lot. And they happen to have the insurance. And it's, so this becomes a much easier decision for them because they have, oh, I've got this money over here and it's going to help us pay for this for 5 years. And if, for example, and it's huge for the family. I was a big supporter of this insurance, like rewind 10 years or even five. And I would push this more than I do now. And I thought a small policy is better than one at all. I mean, let's get something in place. And it's just, but it's just changed a little. And so I think it's changed a lot, actually. And unfortunately, I'm not
pushing it quite as much. And but it's still a very real risk to families. And so I did want to acknowledge that, like the people that have it in place, they're incredibly thankful that they do. But it's a difficult decision for people when they see the pricing and when we look at the benefits and what are you getting. And it's a lot of money, and it potentially affects their ability to travel and retire and all that stuff. It's really difficult. Okay. I was pretty passionate this morning. That's a good topic for me. I get as passionate about that as I do as Roths, but kind of from the other perspective of, you know, passionate discomfort or something. Anyway. I hope that was helpful. My name is Alyssa McNamara Reed. You've been listening to McNamara on Money. Financial advisor. I didn't even get into that today. I was talking so much about insurance, but you can find out more about me at McNamaraFinancial.com. This is just an example of something that I help my clients work through and something to plan for and a risk that they should acknowledge. Have a great weekend, everybody. I will see you next time. Take care. Bye-bye.

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1: ABC News, I'm Wayne Cabot. Make that four strikes in 5 days by the Houthis at the Saudi airport in Riyadh. An American is among 12 dead in a missile strike yesterday. Global crude now at $105.50 a barrel. President Trump's surprise announcement Sunday that Russia and Ukraine agreed to stop attacking the other's energy plants was apparently a surprise to Russia. ABC's Stephen Portnoy.
2: Now, Moscow has not commented on Trump's claim of an energy ceasefire, and there is reason to doubt that it's in place. Today, Ukraine says Russia attacked a power plant in eastern Ukraine after Trump's post. And tonight, much of Kyiv is without running water or electricity.
1: And no electricity tonight in much of the Florida panhandle, the third night since the hurricane hit. Much bigger hurricane, hours away from smashing the Puerto Vallarta area in Mexico around midnight local time, Category 4. Evacuation orders now in Santa Clarita near L.A. A fire is moving fast in the hills. The bike fire has exploded in size in the past few hours. This is ABC News. What is with the sewer people in New York City? It's happened again. Three more people popping out of a Manhattan manhole this weekend. We may never know who they are or what they were doing down there.
3: By the time they arrived, police say those three men were gone. They got a call around 1 a.m., just before 1 a.m. this morning here on West 141st Street between Amsterdam and Broadway Avenues. Now, a similar scene just 2 days earlier on Friday on the Upper East Side. Five people, including four men and a woman, were spotted coming out of a manhole on East 82nd Street just after 2 a.m.
1: Proving the city never sleeps. ABC. Shante Lon. Some who have been caught say that they were down there fishing for any jewelry that might have been dropped through storm grates. Pope Leo is scheduled for surgery in the next few days after doctors found a nodule on his lung. Leo is 71 and asked for prayers. He said he's glad that it was found early but did not say if it's cancerous. Wayne Cabot, ABC News.
4: Good afternoon, everyone. For this afternoon, we'll see thickening clouds. There's a chance of a shower late in the afternoon, with the temperature reaching a high around 62. Tonight, we'll have rain falling heavily at times, with a low temperature of 48. For your Monday, we'll have morning clouds that give way to some sunshine by afternoon, with a high